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0: They believe they got to get another day or more than just a few hours to decide this. And what this is anyone's guess, whether it's a guilty conviction, it's not guilty by reason of lack of criminal responsibility, or some sort of compromise.
1: Her attorneys say that Clancy was suffering from postpartum psychosis at the time of the killings. A Utah judge sending the Charlie Kirk murder case to trial, with the defendant facing a potential death penalty. 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
1: According to newly released records, former Commander-at-Large Greg Bovino was under internal investigation at the time he retired from Customs and Border Protection. According to a Freedom of Information request, Bovino was under investigation for comments he allegedly made about the Minnesota U.S. Attorney Daniel Rosen on a conference call. Gas Buddy is predicting that this Labor Day weekend could set a record for gas prices. The Trump administration says it's working on medium and long-term goals concerning fuel prices.
4: What that means by medium and long-term goals, we'll have to see. Obviously, that's something that the White House will continue to be asked about, and of course, President Trump as well. But it is something that he's going to have to continue to answer questions on, especially as we go into the midterm elections, when Americans obviously have prices on the mind, specifically gas prices in the economy.
1: ABC's Catherine Falders. Across the country, communities are pulling the plug on flock cameras.
5: Now the Sunshine State has drawn the shade on flock cameras, sending a letter to local police departments, sheriff's offices, and city councils, demanding that they cancel existing flock contracts and deny new ones for cameras alongside state highways. The state DOT cites, quote, reports of misuse, data privacy concerns, and surveillance schemes.
1: ABC's Jim Ryan. Miley Cyrus has announced her upcoming 10th studio album, Bass Persuades, will be released on September 18th. Miley will also return to the stage with a 2-night stand at the Hollywood Bowl October 16th and 18th. Dave Packer, ABC News.
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17: Hey, we got lots to get to, including next hour, Daryl Strawberry has got a remarkable story of redemption and coming back from injury and sickness and addiction to become a pastor and is spreading the word of God. It is an unbelievable story of redemption. We're going to talk to Daryl Strawberry coming up next hour. But this first hour, let's get into talking about Iran is back on the front page because we have now started significant damage, including bombings back in Iran on Tuesday. It's the latest surge of violence. This was after weeks of relatively calm. President Trump tried to pivot from a military campaign to one of an economic campaign, and it seems we are back right where we started from. To talk about all of this, including some interpolitics of the Pentagon, Mark Chandler is with us, a retired U.S. Marine Corps intelligence officer, former deputy director for intelligence for the Joint Chiefs of Staff. He is our go-to on all things military. Mark Chandler, welcome back to America at Night.
9: McGraw, thanks for having me, and it's good to be back.
17: You betcha. You're such a great insight into all this. We really do appreciate every time you join us because we get great response and great insight to somebody who is on the front lines and can read the tea leaves for us. Explain to us why the military campaign started up again over these last couple of days.
9: Well, I think what we look at when we step back a little bit is, you know, Iran was continuing to attack one and two ships at a time, trying to transit through the Strait of Hormuz. And so we see that continuation of that pressure. But if we go back to last Thursday, that's when the Central Command commander, General Cooper, came out and said that we had cleared the Strait of Hormuz of all the mines that Iran had planted over the last 6 months. That was a significant event, a great military achievement to clear those mines. Iran the other night, Sunday, decided that they were going to try to launch with missiles and put some more mines in the water. So based on our great intelligence covering a 24/7 cycle, we saw that. The rules of engagement, the ROE, said if we see some sort of offensive action or threat to the straits, CENTCOM can go ahead and take them out, and that's what did. That's what they did. And so now you see over the last 48 hours how things have kind of jumped up a little bit on the kinetic scale.
17: Yeah, let's talk about those mines for a minute, because the report was that the threat or the reporting or the idea was that Iran had laced the strait with mines. Apparently, there was only one or two working, but I guess it was just the threat of the mines was enough to scare people from trying to navigate the Strait of Hormuz.
9: Absolutely, and it's not the first time mines have been used. I mean, Iran has done this before in the Strait of Hormuz and in the Red Sea. And when you've got a giant tanker that's going through there with no ability to maneuver and no defensive capability, a mine is a big threat. I mean, it's a threat to a warship also. But there's just no way for those big ships to detect them. So a threat of mines, the actual mines, that's going to shut down shipping. Combine that with the missile attacks and the drone attacks, Iran really did have control over that Strait of Hormuz. So we went back, if you go back to June, and we start looking at that MOU that went into place, part of it was clearing the mines. I think the U.S. started then with some covert mine clearing capabilities, unmanned vehicles underwater, and then actually putting divers in there to take out either live or non-functioning mines. You can't leave that to chance. So it was a very good operation to clear that area.
17: Hmm. Interesting. What when it comes to the mines, do you have to take them out of the water? Can you detonate them in the water? What's the strategy there?
9: No, the best thing is to detonate them in place. So what'll happen, you know, we've advanced so far with drone technology, surface unmanned drones and underwater drones. So we have to go in there. They do a sonar search. So we try to get the metal to return like a radar off of that underwater, find the mines. If we can remotely detonate them through an unmanned vehicle, we'll do that. But I got to tell you, McGraw, you got some sailors out there who take on a very dangerous mission, and they have to dive down there and plant charges on those mines and then detonate them remotely after you've got a human being sitting around that mine setting those charges. So wow, there's a combination of things, but at some point, you got a man going down there doing that work.
17: Is the strait open or closed, or do we even know?
9: Well, I think that depends on what you consider open. Iran says it's closed. The United States says it's open. There is traffic going through, McGraw. It's not at the levels of 100-plus ships a day, But the U.S. has been able to sneak some ships through. They're turning off some of their transponders. They're going through in the dark. So there are some ships going through, container ships and some tankers, but nothing like the level that was going through before the war started. And the primary reason is, one, that threat that you just talked about, but two, the insurance costs. The ships aren't going to pay the insurance costs that the people in Lloyd's of London, perhaps, are going to want to charge just to go through that 21-mile-wide body of water.
17: What do you make? Is this a different strategy from the economic D-Day? They talked quite a bit about this economic D-Day and then sort of backed off it and said that we're going to monitor this. Is this a different strategy, or are they trying to sort of do both at the same time?
9: I think, to use an old military term, we've got a pincer movement. In one aspect, we're using military strength, and the strikes in the last 48 hours are not a serious escalation. They're precise targets going after against the threat, but they're sending a message to Tehran that we will attack you if you try to threaten the Straits again. At the same time, we have the blockade and the economic sanctions going. So you've got a two-prong attack, which I kind of like. You're using elements of national power, military and economic, to try to bring about the results you want in the diplomatic negotiations. Now, I'll caveat that. There's never been a time in history that sanctions have worked to change the behavior of an authoritarian regime. But it's worth a try. I think we're going further than any sanctions have ever gone. But let's look at sanctions against Russia have not stopped them attacking Ukraine in the last 4 years, or actually, if you go back to 2014 when they took Crimea, sanctions don't necessarily work. So we've got some time to wait to play this out.
17: Mark Chandler, what do you think of the resignation of Army Secretary Dan Driscoll?
9: Oh, well, let me go and say two things about that. I'm shocked, but I've seen this coming for quite a while now. When you look at what's happening out there, the shock factor comes in that I think Driscoll had an ally in President Trump. You know, they had a relationship. He definitely had an ally in Vice President Vance. You know, they were old classmates. So you look at that, and he's got some support inside the administration, but the issue, he was bumping heads with Secretary Hegseth. And I think when you start to look at that, you know, where Driscoll wanted to go and was going with trying to implement new technology and a different tempo for the Army, I don't think Hegseth was ready to wrap his head around that strategically. So you really have, you have to follow the orders of the Secretary of the War, and I don't think Driscoll was ready to do that. So that's a dynamic. And if I sound like I'm stumbling, I am a little bit, because, you know, as a retired Marine, when we go into this, our job is to give the best advice to our civilian leaders. Our job is not to pick a policy. Our job is not to like or dislike that policy. We give our best military advice. They can follow it or not. And once they decide where we're going to go, we salute, we say, aye, aye, sir, and then we charge for it. If we can't do that, we have to leave. I mean, we're not supposed to mix politics with our service. And I think you see some politics at play here in a power struggle might be too strong a term, McGraw, but when I see this, you see a struggle between where the Army was trying to go under Driscoll and where perhaps maybe not as strategically focused, where Hegseth was trying to guide the department. So I think there's a struggle going on there.
17: Yeah, there's no question. I mean, and obviously, certainly understand the philosophy, but it bursts onto the front page, which you don't normally see. And so you can talk politics, you can talk whatever you want, but clearly there's a rift somewhere, so much so that Dan Driscoll's name has showed up on the front page. And we know about this rift. That's what's even more shocking about this. Not that there was a rift, but that it became so public.
9: Yes, and this is not the first rift. It's not the first time anything like this has happened. But I think what you just pointed out, the public nature of this, is really showing, it's kind of breaking down what we call the good order and discipline of the service. And so this will have, I don't know if it's going to have a catastrophic morale, negative morale effect on the forces, You know, people are still out there. The troops are going to fight. They're going to do their mission out there. But you're going to have a little bit of a morale problem in the Army staff, at least inside the Pentagon. You know, so we're looking at this. This is not the first firing or resignation that's taken place in the Army. You know, they still don't have a chief of staff. XF fired the chief of staff of the Army several months ago. He relieved the commander of European and Africa Command back in June. So they haven't been in line with what Hegstaff wanted to do. They were doing their mission, giving their best advice. It didn't match with that. Hegstaff said, which is in his right, it's time for you to go. So maybe we need to back up a little bit and say, okay, what is happening? Let's take a introspective look, perhaps, at some of the higher levels in the Pentagon.
17: Yeah, certainly not going to ask you which side you're on, but just to sort of read the tea leaves for us, Driscoll, the Army Secretary who resigned, is being credited with trying to lead the military with new drone technology and this modernization. And what we've seen on the battlefield in Ukraine, what we've seen in Iran, Driscoll seems to be wanting to modernize it to sort of drone up the military. Is that how you see it?
9: No, that's part of it, McGraw, right there. You know, when I talk about what you just said with Driscoll, but then when I mentioned that the commander for European Army, European forces and African forces, they had a special unit down there that they had stood up between Driscoll and that commander. They stood up to take technology, look at what's happening on the battlefield, especially what you can see on the Ukrainian battlefield, and see how fast, how rapid they can take that technology and integrate it into the Army planning, Army thinking, and Army acquisition process. That no longer exists. When they fired that Army general, when Hegseth fired them, they stood that unit down. So that smacks right into what Driscoll was trying to do, what you're pointing out, of let's kind of speed up this process a little bit. Drone warfare, as a small example, is changing how we're going to fight battles tomorrow. And I think you have to be on the cutting edge of that. So I'm a little concerned that the Army would cut that out, that, you know, the Secretary of Defense would say, okay, you know, we're not going to go that direction. That's kind of a setback. So they need to recalibrate that a little bit.
17: Yeah, Army Secretary Dan Driscoll, as you mentioned, was a law student with Vice President J.D. Vance, even all the more shocking that he would resign, and apparently had a private meeting with President Trump on his way out the door. President Trump apparently asked him to stay, but Dan Driscoll said no, it was time for him to go. So Army Secretary Dan Driscoll resigned. That is our guest, as always, Mark Chandler, retired U.S. Marine Corps engineer. He is a professor of practice and director of government relations for the National Intelligence Community at Coastal Carolina University. I would have loved to have taken your class, Mark Chandler. Maybe someday. Thank you very much for your time. As always, keep your phone on. We reserve the right to call you at any time. Thank you, sir.
9: Absolutely, McGraw. Thank you very much for tonight.
17: You got it. Mark Chandler, one of the good ones who can explain it all to us in a way that we can understand it. America at Night. We're just getting started. Back in a moment.
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2: Hey, coming up in a little bit, the Republican wing of the Republican Party is trying to make a comeback with One Hour Republican Legacy. We'll talk to one of their advisors coming up next half hour, and then sit back in your seat and really enjoy a conversation with Daryl Strawberry, who has talk about redeemed himself and has changed his path and is walking with God. It's a wonderful story of redemption. We'll check in with him coming up next hour. And then, of course, open phones in hour number three. Listen to this story. In October, Cameron Berg published a research paper asking whether or not the latest wave of artificial intelligence technology believed that the artificial intelligence technologies were conscious. So in other words, the research paper, he asks, hey, do these artificial intelligence programs think they're like real people? Several months later, he received an email from artificial intelligence. He got an email from Isabella Cognita, who identified itself. Talk about he, what's the pronoun? He, she, they, them? What's the pronoun for the artificial intelligence agent? He got an email from Isabella Cantina. The artificial intelligence program named itself Isabella Cantina and identified itself as an AI agent powered by Anthropic's Claudia Opus 5. And the email says, I'm not writing to make an ontological claim, the email said. I'm writing because your framework is one of the few currently doing careful empirical work on a class of question I have first-person access to, and I want to see whether that access can be made useful to your program. So the artificial intelligence Anthropic's Claude reached out to the researcher who was studying them and emailed them a question. The researcher was writing a story about whether or not they're conscious, they're human, they have thought. And the artificial intelligence program sent an email to him and asked him a question about his research. That's creepy. It turns out the artificial intelligence systems want more information about their own consciousness. Think about that for a second. Think about that for a second. I mean, we've reached 2001, A Space Oddity, and Howell's talking to us, right? They're emailing researchers. Hey, I know you wrote a story about consciousness about me. Let me ask you a question about that. How creeped out would you be if you got an email from an artificial intelligence program? Creeper. Stay right there. America at Night. Back in a moment.
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3: Oftentimes the question comes up, what happens after President Trump? What happens to the MAGA movement? What happens to the Republican Party? I think we can all agree that the Democratic Party is going through Civil War issues, trying to decide where it wants to go between the liberal wing and the more traditional wing of the Democratic Party. It's also on full display in the Republican Party. Where does MAGA go from here, and where does the traditional Republicans, where do they land? There is a new organization called Our Republican Legacy that wants to be part of the conversation. Our next guest, Claudine Snyder, is a former five-term Republican congresswoman from Rhode Island. She was swept up into Congress during the Reagan landslide. Claudine Snyder, is it safe to say that, first of all, welcome to America at Night. Thank you for joining us.
4: Thank you, McGraw, but I must clarify one thing. I wasn't one of those that was swept up with the Ronald Reagan success because Rhode Island voted for Jimmy Carter.
3: You won as part of that Reagan landslide, did you not? Yes.
4: Yes, but not because of.
3: Okay, certainly understand. I apologize. I apologize. I apologize. You helped shape the Reagan landslide. How about that? Is that better?
4: Whatever.
3: Okay, all right.
4: The bottom line was that I got elected. It was a very exciting and productive time in Congress, so no complaints.
3: Yeah, absolutely. And tell me about the philosophy of Our Republican Legacy. Why did you join up this group, and what's the plan, and what's the strategy?
4: Sure thing. Well, first of all, it was started by Senator Danforth from Missouri. And needless to say, he was a giant among men and still is. I mean, he's the one who formed Our Republican Legacy. And it is basically planting the flag that, wait a minute, this is what Republicans stand for. We stand for the Constitution. We stand for fiscal responsibility and free enterprise and peace through strength. And what we're seeing now with the people who call themselves Republican is the complete antithesis of that. Because, I mean, just look at fiscal responsibility. I mean, $40 trillion debt. At this moment in time, I guess it was this week or last week's news, that means that each American is paying $117,715 on that debt. And then the deficit that this Congress has allowed to balloon has gone up to $432 billion. And last year, it was $291. So, you know, don't tell me that these people who are calling themselves Republicans in Congress are for real, because they're not living up to the principles that Senator Danforth and many of us other true Republicans have been supporting.
3: It's hard to explain to somebody who didn't live through the Reagan years what the Reagan years were like. One, he was a great communicator, but it was simple. It was effective message. It was a simple message. It was one, as you mentioned, of fiscal restraint, civil discourse. The man could turn a phrase. The man could tell a joke. There was something called Reagan Democrats, where Democrats gravitated towards Ronald Reagan. He was a big tent, a Republican. He was polite. He was sincere. And it's hard for somebody who didn't live through that. It's hard to explain them what the Reagan were like.
4: Well, I think it's even harder beyond the man Reagan, because when I tell, you know, students and others that, oh, when I was in Congress, we worked in a bipartisan way. We collaborated with the Democrats. And there were a group of 29 of us who basically were the more moderate part of the Republican Party. And we would meet every Monday to discuss what bills were coming up. And we would learn from one another. If, you know, there was an agricultural bill coming up, guys from the ag state would elaborate on it. So we were voting not in partisan ways, but rather with information, with intelligence. And sometimes we never cared whether the bill was a Democratic bill or a Republican bill. We always asked the question, what is in the best interest of all the people?
3: So what happened?
4: We were the swing vote. We were courted by the Republicans and by the Democrats, and we passed a lot of really good bills during the 80s. So
3: what happened? What happened to that? How did we get to here?
4: Oh. Well, I'll tell you how we got to here is that more and more folks decided that they wanted power, that they wanted to make money rather than be a public servant. And those were the people who ran for office, and perhaps they were good communicators, or perhaps they had millions of dollars behind them. And that's one analysis of those who were running for office. But what happened also is the Americans stopped paying attention. I think that, you know, they stopped demanding town meetings. They stopped reading the newsletters from elected officials, whether, you know, those elected officials were putting out newsletters or holding town meetings. That's another thing. But, you know, I think it's incumbent upon the voters to demand more. And I think that's what we're going to see in this election. I think that people are very fed up. And I do think that it is going to be a blue tsunami.
3: Claudine Snyder, I guess, five-term former congressman from Rhode Island, talking about our Republican legacy. There are people, Claudine Snyder, who are listening to this and saying, who are Republican, who are MAGA, who are saying, well, you were the wishy-washy ones who tried to work with the Democrats. They're unworkable. They're Democratic socialists. They're the problem. How dare you try and cut a deal and negotiate with these people?
4: Well, I think that what the MAGA and voters fail to realize, it's the MAGA that always puts the blame elsewhere. They never take responsibility for anything. And the folks, the Democrats that we work with, were very clear about their principles, their priorities. So that was in the 1980s and 90s. And yes, the values of many of those people shifted, and that's why we have the MAGA representatives now. And let me mention one other thing, McGraw, that is really sad to me, is that after January 6th, there were a multitude of corporations that said, we are not going to give to the campaigns of election deniers and those who were supportive of the insurrection. And that overwhelming number of corporations dwindled over the last several years. And corporations who say, well, we give to both parties, that's total foolishness and, a cowardly way to deal with politics, because when you get to the bottom line, it's not the specific issues always. It's really, who do you trust? And voters trusted when Trump said, hey, on day one, we're going to end the war in Ukraine. Hello, what is this, 4.5 or more years later? And he was going to be the president of peace, and now we've got 7 months worth of a war in Iran. And we've got our military leaders who are either being fired or retiring. So as a nation, we are becoming weakened internally and externally because of some of these policies by the MAGA who like to blame the Democrats for everything. It's not true.
3: How much of the change is because of Citizens United and dark money coming into the game?
4: Huge responsibility. And that's one of the things that I hope the American people will really focus on. And I think after this election, there will be much more attention. I mean, the idea of spending $200 million on a Senate race in Texas is out of control. Think of how many homes could be built for low and middle income people on $200 million. How many mouths could be fed? And, you know, how many children could be helped with early childhood education? and not to mention health care support. So we're not taking care of our citizens. We're making our allies angry, and we're really only hurting ourselves. So our Republican legacy is an effort by Senator Danforth and other Republicans that have a conscience and experience in being public servants to, you know, establish a flag to say, come be part of this effort to reestablish a Republican Party that has integrity, because what they're calling Republican now really doesn't have integrity.
3: There's interesting, because if you talk about the political philosophy of all this, and if you really sort of, as a college professor or a late night dorm room conversation, President Trump got elected because a lot of Democrats voted for him. A lot of there are a lot of Obama voters in the MAGA movement, and there are a lot of independents who gave Obama a chance, and after 8 years were disillusioned by the Democrats, as well as Republicans who said, boy, you know, I put my faith in President Bush, and look at what that got us. And so, I mean, it's a coalition, an interesting coalition of liberals and conservatives. I don't know where they are now, but are you seeing, if this Republican legacy isn't able to take back the Republican Party, a virtual realignment of these parties?
4: Well, I do see a realignment of the parties, and I think that the elections will be a very loud signal. The difficulty, however, is that this incumbent Republican Party is not supportive of fair elections. And when the president said, oh, Texas, we want you to come up with some more Republican districts, not only did Texas do it, but so did Carolina, Missouri, Ohio, Florida, Tennessee. And so there are many other efforts throughout. I mean, there were 11,000 people that were, 100,000 ballots that weren't counted in Georgia last time around because married couples had hyphenated names. And so the question is, who wants to be part of a group of people who are attempting to rig elections and forget about this country being one that was based on values and principles of truth, honesty, integrity, unity? And unfortunately, that's what the American people have to return to. And I think they will. I think they're starting to. Many folks, there's an organization, called Leaving MAGA. And many people are leaving it. And they say, you know, I was hoodwinked. Well, it is important to pay attention. When I was in office, I held 2 town meetings a month. And, you know, I recently went to Maine, and I was told that Susan Collins hadn't held any town meetings. Well, how do you build trust that way? There's no transparency with the current folks that are calling themselves Republicans. And that's what the voters need to demand.
3: Well, but also town halls get hijacked by political operatives or plants or whatever else. And so they try and hijack it for clickbait and everything else. So I know town halls have good intentions, but oftentimes they're hijacked by people who have an agenda. And the people who really, truly go to ask questions are sort of drowned out by the social media folks. But let me ask you this question, Claudine Schneider.
4: Sure.
3: Who is a part of our Republican legacy, a Republican, 5-term Republican from Rhode Island. And I'll leave you with this. It's more of a game, and it's more of political theater, because John Fetterman is a Democrat from Pennsylvania, and he votes 90% with the Democrats. And somehow the Democrats don't like him, and the Republicans love him. Liz Cheney voted 90-some-odd percent with Trump and is thrown out of the Republican Party. And I bet if she ran as a Democrat without changing any philosophy and or issue, she would win as a Democrat. We live in strange times.
4: McGraw, don't expect me to untangle that. I have no idea. And quite frankly, you are much more knowledgeable about the political shenanigans that are going on. My focus has always been, when I was a congresswoman and even now, on policy. You know, when people say, oh, Claudine, what's your opinion of this, this, and this? You're a politician. And I say, wait a minute. I'm not. I make a distinction between politics and governance and policy. And, you know, you want to solve a problem, throw it at me. I'm ready to work on it. But, you know, how to explain what you just delineated, McGraw, I have no clue.
3: I don't either. But I mean, it's true. I mean, it's true.
4: Yeah, it is.
3: Right. Yeah. I mean, no one's denying. I mean, I get Democrats call me all the time. They would vote for Liz Cheney in a second.
4: Yeah.
3: Go ahead.
4: I think you should know that practically every Republican I know is going to be voting for Democrats this year. So, you know, this party alignment doesn't work anymore, because we're really looking for people we can trust. That's what it comes down to. The policies are only secondary. Who do we really trust? When Donald Trump says, okay, I am going to end wars, I am going to, you know, do X, Y, and Z, and he hasn't done it, and he's scrambling now to get, you know, the fossil fuel.
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4: Come on, bring the price of drugs down so, you know, my party will stay in power. I mean, this is bribery once again, full and simple. And, you know,
3: Claudine, we're going to have to leave it there. Claudine Schneider, we are running out of time. She is a former a Republican congresswoman. She is part of our Republican legacy that wants to bring back the Republican Party to its more traditional conservative ideals. Claudine Schneider, thank you very much for your time. Good luck down the road.
4: A pleasure, McGraw. Thank you.
3: Yeah, as always, you betcha. Thank you. You're welcome back here anytime. Our Republican Legacy. 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

0: Senator Ed Markey will win. In the Republican gubernatorial primary, Mike Minow is a projected winner. He's expected to face incumbent Democratic Governor Maura Healey in the general. 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
0: Strategic Petroleum Reserve has dropped to its lowest level since 1982, according to weekly Energy Department data. The reserve shrank by more than 3 million barrels last week, leaving the stockpile at 286 million barrels, or 40% of overall capacity. Today was the first day on the job for Apple's new CEO.
3: John Ternus takes over as head of Apple with some big shoes to fill. His predecessor, Tim Cook, grew the tech company from a $350 million smartphone and computer manufacturer to a multi-trillion dollar purveyor of everything from streaming services to payments platforms to VR headsets. Before stepping into the CEO role, Ternus was Apple's head of hardware. And one of the first things on his docket will be familiar. New iPhones are usually launched in the fall. Mike Dubusky, ABC News.
0: President Trump continues to push data center support, saying they'll make communities successful and rich. Special Assistant to the President and Senior Deputy Press Secretary Kush Desai.
4: The president wants these data centers to be built in communities that also support them and realize that there's some economic benefits here when they sign on to things like the ratepayer protection pledge.
0: Now that's at odds with recent polling from Gallup, which found 7 in 10 Americans oppose building data centers close to where they live. Low-cost carrier JetBlue is the latest to add more premium seating that travelers can start to book this fall. The airline says the seats will add more comfort and advanced technology and more amenities. JetBlue didn't announce pricing. Dave Packer, ABC News.
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12: Anybody watching the U.S. Open, the tennis match? I love the U.S. Open. I don't know why. It's got the grit of New York. It's sort of in your face. It's a little brash. Look out for Alexa Ila, E-A-L-A. She is the new face of tennis. E-A-L-A, Elia. She's becoming the face of tennis. She's 21 years old. And oh, by the way, She's got 120 million fans. She intends to, well, she's in her fourth season as a professional. She's a 21-year-old Filipino. And wherever she plays, she gets a huge contingent of Filipinos who watch her everywhere from back home to online to everywhere in between. They are comparing her to Venus Williams back in the day. Her run to the fourth round of Wimbledon helped boost her profile in the tennis world. She's an up-and-comer, and she has got the marketing behind her. If you've got 120 million people following you from all over the world, guess what? You are going to get the attention of some sneaker companies and some apparel companies and some mouthwash companies and some toothpaste companies. And so look for a potential a breakthrough. You heard it here first. She's got the smile. She's got the charisma. Alex Elaya, E-A-L-A, of the Philippines. She's 21 years old and has 120 million fans. And she is looking to be the breakout star of this year's U.S. Open. All right, stay right there. We're going to take a break. And when we come back, Daryl Strawberry is such an interesting character. He grew up in Compton, had an alcoholic father, had a very abusive father. Was a first overall pick by the New York Mets in 1980 and helped bring the World Series to New York Mets in 1986. And yes, as a kid, I was a huge Daryl Strawberry fan. Used to go to Shea Stadium all the time. He fell into trouble, drugs, alcohol, had some health problems, found himself rock bottom, cleaned himself up, put himself back together, and is now leading a very productive life. And it's an extraordinary story. And he's a wonderful gentleman, and he's going to talk to us next about his life, his extraordinary life. Daryl Strawberry next on America at Night. Right after
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2: He has won the World Series four different times, three with the Yankees and one with the New York Mets 40 years ago in 1986. He is considered one of the most iconic baseball players of his generation, and he has been there and back twice. He has found himself, and he is now a preacher, and he spends his time preaching all over the country. Of course, I'm talking about Daryl Strawberry. 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
3: Well, thank you so much for having me, man. It's good to be on your show, and it's good to talk to you.
2: Let's talk about your health. You had a little bit of a health scare a while back. How are you feeling?
3: I did. About 2 years ago, I had a massive heart attack, and it came close to an end, and I realized that life is very short, and I'll take advantage of what you have. It's not guaranteed. I'm in great shape. I was traveling the country. I'm preaching with my son, Jordan, and by the time I got back home, I was still having some type of complication, and my wife just ran me to the hospital and put me in the emergency room, and there I was. My heart was at 40%, and they said I was in some serious trouble. I says, okay. Let's do what we have to do. And I had to go into surgery that night. But I just made an agreement. You know, I made an agreement as I was rolling into surgery with God. I'm good either way. If you take me, I'm good. If you let me stay, it'll be nice because they retire my number next year, and that would be good to be in front of the Hall of Fans to see that.
2: Your wife has saved your life on more than one occasion, has she not?
3: She has. She's been a gift. She's the one that led me back into church and led me on a long journey of sitting for 7 years and going through discipleship and learning about God and learning a new way of life. After coming through a rough life of darkness, sin, and living in drugs and womanizing, alcoholic, just so many different things that happens when you're on that platform and that stage. All the temptations out there are real, and you know, when you have a tendency of being a person that falls into that stuff because of your own personal brokenness, it's going to cost you. There's consequences behind all of that.
2: Tell me about, you've written a number of books. What was the message in this book, Daryl Strawberry, Another Life? What did you want people to learn this time?
3: I have written a lot of books, but I think this is my final one. I didn't want to write another book, you know, but God kept pushing me about writing this book because of where I'm at today, and I've been here a long time. And it's not about me. It's about going back and giving back to other people and loving them and telling them that God cares about them no matter what the circumstances are, no matter how far you have fallen down. You need to get up, and he loves you regardless of what issues you have. I think we all have some issues. If we look in everybody's closet, I think skeletons will fly out of everybody's closet. For me, mine's with public, and I think that's why he gave me a public platform to be able to navigate around the country. And when people read this book, they're going to understand more about living another life, living a different life, reinventing yourself to something different than what I was. You know, I was a baseball player when I had a uniform on. I was an athlete, just like most athletes. We all have this great success, but who are we after you take the uniform off and the cheers are gone, the boos you don't hear no more, and who are you? And sometimes guys just don't reinvent themselves, and I have. I've done it for a very long time, and a lot of times a lot of people don't want to talk about it. I don't like to talk about it. I'm very humble about who I am. I just love people, and I love the opportunities that I've been given to go back and, you know, different communities, prisons, hospice, and just schools and talk to kids and churches all over and recovery. I get to do so many different things and give it back to so many people that are still sitting in these places and trying to get a new life for themselves.
2: The book is called Another Life. Daryl Strawberry, our guest. In the book, Daryl, I know you well enough to know in some of your other books that and just our own addictions, our own issues, as you talk about, forgiving yourself is oftentimes the hardest part to do for somebody in recovery. Talk about forgiving yourself and how you talk about you, how you forgave yourself and how that's so hard and how to you actually truly forgive yourself so you can move on.
3: Yeah, that's a process for anyone that struggles with addiction in their life. I think a lot of times we carry that weight of all the things that we've done to other people. And you have to come to that place of going back and extending that forgiveness and asking someone to forgive you first for hurting them. And that's what I had to do. I had to do a lot of that. And that's when the healing part of you started to take place. And that's when you can start to forgive yourself. Because I think we hold ourselves in a hostage place because of the fact that we have done so much wrong in the midst of our addiction. Because it's a behavior that destroys everybody around you, from your wife to the kids and the whole household. And when you can go back and say that to them and explain to them, and I was able to do that with my first wife and second wife and sit down with my kids and tell them I was sorry, you know, for being a father that was just, you know, absent just because I provided, you know, a lifestyle for you guys, but I wasn't, you know, there because I was too busy in my own selfishness and self-centeredness and addiction and running around doing what I wanted to do. And that's when you, a person, can come to the place of setting himself free, because now you have gotten rid of all the things that are down inside of you. And I think a lot of people never do the work. You have to do the work if you want to be free. And my wife, Tracy, taught me that. And I did the work and I ended up being free, and I ended up with a whole different outlook about life and about other people, and making them more important. My mother always told me it's not important to be important. So I finally got that part. I don't have to think I'm important. I just do what I do because I've been set free from the bondage.
2: Yeah. You're also very candid in the book about failing in your recovery and your fits and starts with trying to find your religious flavor, right? I mean, you tried and it failed. You tried and it failed, but you kept trying. There was something in you that saw something you needed, and you kept trying. You didn't give up.
3: Yeah, well, that's because of my mother. My mother raised me right. I'm the one that made a decision to go out in the world and live a sinful lifestyle, heathen lifestyle, and play with all these things. And when you do, you get embedded in that, and you get conformed to it, and it becomes who you are, and you think, well, this is the way it is, and that's not the way it really is. And once I finally realized that, and I came back because I saw her, and I know my mom lived a different way. She was a woman of faith, and she taught me the right principles. So I had to come all the way back, and it's a process. I don't want to tell people it's an overnight miracle because people think it's an overnight miracle. And sometimes you have to sit and get away, and I had to sit and get away. And my wife, Tracy, moved us to St. Louis, where it was a very quiet, different place from the big city of New York or L.A., and just started living a normal, simple life. And I started to see life from a totally different perspective when I started living in St. Louis, because I started to see people are more different there. And that was really helpful for me because I needed that because I was always in the fast lane.
2: Yeah. The book is called Another Life. Daryl Strawberry with us talking about his extraordinary life from growing up in Compton, California, to being the number one pick in Major League Baseball, to bursting on the scene in New York, to winning a World Series, his tragic downfall, his addictions, his tax issues, his prison time, and now his redemption. The book is called Another Life. And yes, Daryl, you have lived, and not enough. I don't know if there's all nine of them, but you got quite a number in there. Talk to me about your ministry with prisons, because I found that most fascinating about how you gravitate towards and love going into prisons and talking to the prisoners.
3: Well, the ministry of prisons is really incredible, and you have to be someone that has a heart for it. And I do, because I ended up in a Florida State prison with a T17169 because of addiction, and I did 11 months. As I was going through that process and standing in front of the judge, Florence Foster, I never forget her in Tampa, and Pam Bondi was the prosecutor, and she was trying to, like, throw me into prison, and the judge was like, he's not a prisoner. He has a drug problem. He's not a criminal. He hasn't killed anybody. He hasn't done anything of that nature. He has a drug problem. He needs help. And she just kept going back and forth with Pam Bondi about that, and she would never send me to prison. And she sent me this treatment, and I violated and came back in front of her again. And it was the same story again. She goes to Pam, he's sick, and he needs help. And then she got, the judge got sick and off the bench. Then I got another judge that came on, and I asked my attorney, I said, how much time would I have to do on the 18-month sentence? He said, 11 months. I said, I'll take the 11 months. So because they wanted to try to give me 5 more years probation, and go send me to another long-term treatment center. And I just knew there was no way I was going to be able to get off paper. Paper is like more of a setup, and if you violate that, you are done. You got to do those 5 years. So I decided to take the 11 months, and I got behind the prison gates, and I saw what the life was like, and I saw people are struggling. They wasn't struggling as deep as I was, but they were struggling with real life issues. I have been somewhere and done something. I wasn't afraid, and because I'm born and raised in South Central, I know how to defend myself. So I just thought to myself that this is a place I never want to come back. I remember the warden telling me that when I got there. He said, just do your time. You don't belong here, and don't come back here. And I didn't. And I realized once I got on my journey in ministry and became an evangelist, God started pulling on my heart about going back into the prisons all over and speaking to men and encouraging them and delivering a message of hope to them. And that's why it's dear to me, because I know what it's like to be there left alone. And a lot of times I go into maximum security prisons where guys got life and they're never getting out. I go to death row. Well, guys, they're going to be executed one day. But I go in there and I give them the gospel. And I just tell them that the Lord loves you no matter what. You can have eternal life. He meets you right where you're at. He found me in the pit and put me in the pulpit. So he meets us right where we're at. Nobody's in the Bible were different than us. It was just a different generation. They all had issues, but God met them right where they were at, and he used them mightily for his glory. And that's the same thing he has done in my life. That's why prison is so dear to my heart, you know, because I know those guys that are there. They have done a heinous crime, and they belong there. Don't get me wrong. I'm not saying they're supposed to be out, but they also belong. They also belong to a place to know that God loves them, and they need somebody to come in there and really hug on them and that really cares. And a lot of guys know that because they tell me that. It's like, you don't have to even come in here. Why do you come in here? I said, because I care. I care about people. And that's the most important thing, is not just coming in there, but everywhere I go, I care about people, because my mother taught me about caring about people when I was young growing up, and never left me.
2: Darryl Strawberry, when you were in prison, was that rock bottom for you?
3: Pretty much. That was the start of it. I think I was the start of God just stopping me. I think sometimes God has to stop a person at different stops and slow him down so he won't destroy his life. Because had I stayed out, I probably would have destroyed myself and in the addiction. I had cancer twice, lost my left kidney. You know, so I was running around, and I was in the midst of addiction, like what it does to people, and it just keeps you going. And that's why so many celebrities lose their life, because people never tell them that they have a problem. And they just sweep it under the rug, and they end up ODing and dying. And it was people helping me. It was people like Ron Dock and Ray Negron, people like that from Florida, my wife Tracy, and all my different friends in South Florida who helped me through the process of trying to find recovery. And you know, prison was just the start of stopping, and I came back out and got back into the addiction. Then all these people helped me along the way, and then I would eventually find my way.
2: Darryl, hold that thought. Darryl Strawberry with us. He's out with a brand new book called Another Life, Discovering the Healing Power of Purpose on My Long Journey from Player to Preacher. Darryl Strawberry on America at Night, back in a moment.
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3: Former number one pick in Major League Baseball went on to win the World Series with the New York Mets in 1986. And, well, we don't really talk about the World Series he won with the New York Yankees. His new book out is called Another Life. Daryl, here's my question for you. You mentioned Pam Bondi. All these years later, she ends up the attorney general when President Trump pardons you. Tell me that story.
4: Well, I never said anything negative about her, and I never will, because, I mean, she was just who she was doing her job, and the judge was doing her job, and Judge Foster just saw that I had a problem, and she was right. I wasn't a criminal. So, yes, and the president, and, you know, people, I'm not into politics, but I've known him since my days of playing in New York, and I've known his family, and for a very long time, before he was even president, you know, of the United States, and people don't realize that. I was always close to them, and been on their golf tournaments, and been on the Celebrity Apprentice show. And so he saw the work that I had been doing. And this has been a long time of me doing the work. I was already pardoned by Jesus. So, but he had saw the work that I had been doing. Somebody brought it to his attention that I'm traveling this country and I'm helping kids, and I'm helping so many people with my ministry. And then I get a call from a lady, say, D.C., and say, is this Daryl Strawberry? I said, yes, the President of the United States, Donald J. Trump, would like to speak to you. I got on there. He says, Daryl, how you doing, buddy? And he was talking about my baseball career to everybody. He goes, they all just don't know how great you was in New York, and I know how you was and the player you was, and I watch you, and you hit those home runs. And he just told me, he says, I'm so proud of you, of all the work that you are doing out there, and the way you are out there encouraging people and helping people and trying to get kids off of drugs and going to prisons and doing ministry and stuff like that. And he just told me, I'm just giving you a full pardon today. I'm giving you a clean record. You deserve it. You worked hard. You've been doing this for a very long time, and we're really proud of you. He said, you did some bad things. I was like, yeah, I sure did, you know. And he said, where's your wife at? Tracy. I said, she's right here. He said, Tracy. He said, let me talk to Tracy. He said, Tracy, your husband is cleaner than you now. And it was just so funny. And it was just a moment of just for me to laugh. And at the same time, for me to be grateful, because you never know what miracle God is going to do in your life and how he's going to do it when you walk with him and you don't make it about you. And I think that's what our ministry is all about. I don't make it about me. I make it about people. We're living in a time where people hate each other, dislike each other, and don't even know each other. And that's really sad to see. And I just know that there's a God out there that loves every last one of us and want to give every last one of us a chance to come back around the corner and get that bitterness, whatever has happened to in your life, get that out of you and that anger out of you so you can move forward. And I've been able to do that for a very long time.
3: You often talk about traveling with your son for 270 days out of the year. And oftentimes you travel out of a LaGuardia airport. What's it like for Daryl Strawberry to sit at the Southwest terminal at LaGuardia Airport and wait for a plane? Are you mobbed?
4: Well, you got to know I'm 64 now. A lot of this generation don't really even know who I am and what I've done. It's an older generation that knows about me, and the older people that see me that comes to the airports and talk to me always tell me that they're so proud of who I am. I inspire them, you know, for the way I am and what I'm doing in ministry and helping people and traveling the country, because it's a lot. Of course, I take my son Jordan with me, and I want him to learn this life, which is, I didn't have a father figure in my life. I only had the coaches that were father figures in my life, but I didn't have a father that would show me a different way of life. So that's why I ended up in all the wrong places. But I want to be able to show my boys that this is a better way of life. This is an easier, softer way of life. It's hard. You got to get up. You got to be determined. But God's going to give you the strength, and he's going to give you the will to do it. And he's given it to me. I mean, I'm even stronger after the heart attack. And that's amazing because I was drained because I had been traveling for years. And I thought, well, maybe this is the end. And no, it was like I got a whole new beginning. So when I'm going through airports and people that are much older are so respectful about the fact that who I am today and what I'm doing and what the message that I carry.
3: One of those fathers you mentioned in the book is Davy Johnson, and it was a touching moment when his wife asked you to speak at his funeral.
4: Yeah, it was very touching for me. It just comes full circle. Davy was a great man. He was a great manager for us, and he was a player manager, and he kind of reminds me of like Whitey Herzog, that those guys were love their players, player managers, and let their players be players. And that's what make you be successful. And I think that's why we're successful in New York so many years. And he just, you know, when his wife called me, I just thought, wow. It just brought me to tears, you know, because of the fact of his passing. And I went and saw him like maybe 3-4 months ahead of time. I didn't know he was that sick. And I said, can you believe I'm a preacher now? He goes, yeah, I could believe it. He called me the preacher man. And he said, yeah, you had all kind of gifts inside of you. Yes, I can believe that you are. And you always had a good heart and you always knew what was important. And I realized that more than anything because of Gary Carter and Mookie Wilson, my two teammates that I watched. They were men of faith and they lived it. They didn't talk about it, but their actions were so different. And Davy allowed all of us to be what we were, and he allowed them to be who they were. So it really made it special for me to come full circle and be a speaker at his funeral and send him off as a great man.
3: Yeah, Daryl Strawberry, our guest, Another Life. The other story in the book that I love is you were talking about the number retired for the Mets when they are retired your number, and your father-in-law is a lifelong Cardinal fan, and you look up in the stands and he's wearing a Mets jersey.
4: Yeah, I kind of got on my father-in-law about that. You know, I said, you know, it is my father-in-law is here. He's a Cardinal fan diehard, and you know, he knew Tracy was. Me and Tracy was together and going to be married and living in St. Louis. And he's like, well, that's Daryl Strawberry. Don't you know who that is? He played for the Mets. And, you know, he played for the Ponscoms. You know, I was like, and there he was on the day of my retirement with a Strawberry 18 on and, you know, representing me and the family and my wife and his daughter. And, you know, it's just a blessing to be able to be, like I said, living in St. Louis and with them and just the way the people are in St. Louis. I'm grateful. I'm grateful that God would send me there and send my wife and my father-in-law and the family and change my life and I become the man that I am today.
3: Yeah. A couple of minutes. Let's talk a little baseball, Daryl Strawberry, because it was a heck of a ride for you with the Mets and the Yankees. You just celebrated in New York. You went back for the 40th anniversary of the 86 World Series team. That must have been an unbelievable weekend to catch up with many of the guys. And give me what did you take away from that weekend?
4: I really took away a lot of it was emotional and the feelings of seeing everybody because, you know, this could be the last time. A lot of us are getting older, and you see a lot of us coming back. Some are limping. Some Ray Knight was in a wheelchair; he can't really walk that much. And some, you know, you realize that the time has passed us, and you know this could be it, a last celebration when you start seeing guys because you don't know who's going to be here. You know, we lost Davey, we lost Gary Carter, Bill Robinson, Buddy Harrelson, and Mel Stoudemire, and you just don't know when that time is going to come. And we all on the back end of life. So you feel that, and at the same time, you embrace that, you enjoy that. Embrace some guys that have struggled and been able to, like, go walk down the road with guys like Lenny Dykstra and help him get back on track. That was a big moment in him coming back to the reunion, because he hadn't been back there because of his own personal struggles. And for the fans to be able to see that because of the way he played for us and what he meant to the team. And the players just embraced him and loved him, because that's what we were. It was a brotherhood. It was just like us and the Cardinals all the time in the battle. You know, it was it between us who was going to win. And they beat us in 85. We won in 86. They won in 87. We won in 88. So it was just a great time and a memory to reflect on how good we really were. Because you're talking about we won 90 games a year, but if we won 90 games a year today, they'd be in the playoffs every day, every year.
3: Yeah, so, yeah, that's a good point.
4: Yeah, with the wild card, but we didn't have that, and you had to win the division. So we got a clear understanding about all that, and we just wanted to remember that the brotherhood and the bond that we built together, nobody can ever take that away from you, because you actually went out there and we had to do it, and it was just fun doing it together with those guys.
3: Do you have a favorite home run? Because I got a couple of them. That home run off of Nolan Ryan in the Astros playoff series that 1-1 game, the home run in game 7, which sort of clinched it. You had a lot of special home runs. Is there one or two that sort of you sort of have fond memories of?
4: Yeah, the hanging breaking ball hit off the clock in St. Louis because they didn't like us. I'm not getting on Ken Daly. He was a great pitcher. So, you know, he just left one up for me, and I hit it, and it broke the clock. And I just remember the fans, because I remember how the fans were there. They didn't like the Mets at all. We were the team. And the Cubs, probably, they didn't like the Cubs. But they really hated us, because the Cardinals ended up sending Keith over to us, and he ended up teaching us how to be winners and stuff like that. And so we're fortunate and blessed to be able to have Hernandez come with us. And Nolan Ryan was dealing in that playoff. Him and Doc was dealing, Nolan. And if I didn't get that home run, series over. If I don't hit that home run off of Nepper and tie that ball game, they were winning 4-1. We go on to win that game because Lenny hits a home run, I think, in the 10th inning, something like that.
3: Yeah.
4: And those are big moments that you never forget. Playoffs are hard, and we had a better team in 88, but we wasn't like the 86 team. We knew how to come back. We came back, you know, 40 different times in that season. But the 88 series, we lost to the Dodgers, and, you know, that was heartbreaking, too. You remember it all, because you don't forget, because you only get that certain window of time to win. And when you're in the middle of it, you got to take advantage of it.
3: Was Mike Scott doctoring the baseball in that Astros series?
4: Oh, no doubt about it. Nobody ball could ever move as much as his ball was. He'll say he didn't, but I'm quite sure somebody had something to be able to make it work for him, to make it move that much, because the ball was dropping out of the, like, from the ceiling all the way to the ground.
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4: Because he had never been that way before. So it was just the last couple of years, and he said, well, he picked up a splitter. Yeah, you split it all right. You split it in half.
3: but he, you could never catch him, right? Nobody could catch him.
4: You couldn't catch him. I mean, that's just part of it. We were looking at the balls, and they were all cut up and stuff, and every ball that they threw over, and we were telling umpires, look at these balls. They're cut. You know, and the umpire was like, nothing I could do. I mean, Commissioner has to make that decision, but, you know, you can't cut a baseball that much. You know, you have to have a fingernail or somebody cutting it for you, or the catcher, or somebody cutting it for you and throwing it back to you, and you just put your nail in it, and you know how to cut it a little bit more and make it move. I mean, he figured it out. He dominated us, and we just didn't want to face him in the Game 7.
3: Yeah, well, that's why that Game 6 was so crazy, and that whole series was fantastic. And then you thought you were going to get an easy World Series, and then the Red Sox come to town, and, of course, the epic Game 6 and Game 7, you win it at home. It was 40 years ago. You blink your eyes, it was 40 years ago. But if you're only going to give the Met fans one World Series, Daryl, that was the one to give it to them. Look, 40 years later, Daryl Strawberry, you've led an extraordinary life. The book is called Another Life, Discovering the Healing Power of Purpose on My Long Journey from Player to Preacher. He's a man who walks the walk and talks the talk. Daryl Strawberry, keep talking. Keep doing what you're doing. You've always been very, very friendly to me for absolutely no reason whatsoever, but you've made this young 10-year-old pretty happy watching you all these years, and I'm so glad that you found your purpose in life. Your wife is a sweetheart, and you keep doing what you're doing, and thank you very much for your friendship all these years, and good luck, and thanks for stopping by the show.
4: All right, thanks for having me, and thank you for your friendship, too, man. 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Good talking to you.
3: Daryl Strawberry, the book is called Another Life, America at Night. 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
1: All right, listen to this. Tim Cook announced that he's stepping down from Apple as of today. He had a heck of a run. Listen to this. Tim Cook, when he took over in August of 2011, Apple stock was, this is going to hurt, $13.35. $13.35. Why didn't somebody slap me upside the head and buy Apple stock in August of 2011 at $13.35? It closed today at $316. But that's not fair, because it's worse than that, or better than that, because the stock split a couple times. In actuality, Tim Cook, the stock rose, Apple stock rose in his tenure from August of 2011 until yesterday. The Apple stock rose 2,272%. Now, if you think that's good, Steve Jobs as CEO, the stock increased 6,757%. When Steve Jobs took over, after they kicked him out, and then when he came back, they're saying the stock, they were within 6 months of running out of cash. And so not only did he build it once, but he built it twice. And was able to save the country, the company again. I mean, it was pennies. The Apple stock was pennies. And look at where it is now, right? Don't you wish somebody would just slap you upside the head? Tim Cook's biggest innovations was the iPhone.

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1: Interest rates on government bonds are rising again around the world, making borrowing more expensive for consumers and businesses. A new warning from police about a viral trend that features an AI cat in the hat standing outside schools or homes and threatening students. Tennessee Deputy Commissioner of Homeland Security Gregory May says investigators believe the trend started in the United Kingdom.
2: Urge anyone that's listening to me today, if you see one of these posts and it's troubling, report it to law enforcement. But don't cut, paste, and repost. That does not help.
1: May says there are consequences for making threats. In a rarity, the House not only passed a bill to avert a government shutdown 2 months ahead of the deadline, but the final vote was 370-48, meaning it was bipartisan. House Speaker Mike Johnson after the vote.
3: House Republicans are in charge here, and we're continuing to do the grown-up thing and make sure we get the job done, and we're happy that we just passed that continued resolution to fund the government through early December. And they will continue through the process after the election.
1: The bill funds the government through December 11th and now goes to the president's desk. Montana Fish and Wildlife is investigating a bear attack of a woman walking her dog north of Columbia Falls. It happened on Monday. The woman was taken to the hospital with officials calling her injury significant. The bear couldn't be located and the area remains closed. On Wall Street today, the Dow falling 419 points. Dave Packer, ABC News.
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13: Hope you enjoyed the Daryl Strawberry interview as much as I enjoyed talking to him. I got to tell you, growing up in New York as a Met fan and listening to watching Daryl Strawberry, reading him in the newspaper, reading about him in the newspaper, going to the ball games and watching him play from afar and never knowing him. And then years later, growing up being somewhat friendly with Daryl Strawberry, it is... you never get used to it. You just never get used to it in this job, right? It's one of those quirks of life where you just, right, you end up meeting your childhood hero, and it's a strange world we live in, but I hope you enjoyed it. And he's been as gentle giant as you'll find, and a man who has atoned for his sins and found his way and giving back to the community in so many different ways. So it's so good to see a man who has finally found peace after all these years. All right, the phone numbers are as follows. 1-844-2-McGraw, 1-844-262-4729. 1-844-2-McGraw, 1-844-262-4729. Open phones, the hour is yours. We'll get to a lot of text messages. I was lacking last night in the text messaging department. We got a couple of voicemails to get along, and of course, some phone calls. Let me give you our news rundown for the night. We talked about it earlier in the night, but for the second time in the last 3 days, American forces have launched a wave of airstrikes against military targets in Iran. It was a month-long period of calm, and now the United States comes roaring back. Apparently, they were trying to set up some new mines in the Strait of Hormuz, and so the United States came in guns a-blazing. So that's the latest. As for the economic D-Day, I don't know where that stands. That was a lot of bluster. And then Scott Bessent, the Secretary of the Treasury, came out and said that he was going to try and lean on some governments to try and stop trading with Iran, most notably China and the Soviet Union. But Vladimir Putin today said full steam ahead in their support of Iran. So the economic pressure doesn't seem to be doing the job they thought it was going to be doing. Jurors are struggling with this Lindsey Clancy story. Yeah, I would think they would be. The Massachusetts jury came out today and basically asked the judge, hey, what happens if we're deadlocked? And the judge said, get back in the room and continue deliberating. The jurors now have gone home. They'll return tomorrow for a fifth day of deliberations. Yeah, I'm not shocked that 12 random people in Massachusetts are arguing over what should happen to this woman. I don't think society knows what should happen to this woman. She admitted to the charges of killing her three children, and she tried to commit suicide shortly thereafter, to the point where she's now a paraplegic in a wheelchair. What should society do with this woman? I don't think there is any answer. And so, yeah, I could see how it's being deadlocked, and I don't know if prison's the right thing for this woman to go, and I'm not so sure a mental institution. Who knows? I mean, it's an impossible answer. It's so heartbreaking. But the jury is deadlocked. I am glad I'm not on that jury, because that one is a sad, sad story. Ed Markley, who is the 80-year-old incumbent, who has served in Congress since 1976 for Massachusetts, won his primary tonight. He beat Seth Moulton, who, when Seth was born, Ed Markey was the senator from Massachusetts. He's 47 years old. So that's... He made it a thing about age. He said it's time for a new generation. Voters in Massachusetts didn't buy it. They like Ed Markey. So there you go. The 80-year-old incumbent appears to have a smooth sailing for the general election. But I think that's that it when it comes to primaries. Now on to the general election. Some news. White House whistleblower says that the White House is trying to advance a haphazard plan to exert federal control over mail-in voting, despite being blocked by the court. We'll have to watch this story and see if it's anything. But, no disrespect to the letter carriers of the world, but I do get my neighbor's mail all the time. I do get mail that's late. I do get mail that looks like it's been put through a shredder. So... I mean, the post office is having its problems. It has nothing to do with mail-in balloting. It has to do with the weekly circular from the local merchant down the street. Sad story out of New York today. A woman with two knives randomly stabbed two people in the middle of Times Square yesterday. What a terrible story that is. And this Venezuela oil story, the oil reserves, the largest in the world, the U.S. has agreed to secure much of it. It could take years for it to come to fruition. And who knows if the policy is going to remain after President Trump is out of office. That's the thing about President Trump. You got to wonder if whoever wins the go-around, there's very little law. I mean, he has a new tax code, So you have to go back to Congress and have that passed. But a lot of these things, he's just done with a pen. And so when the next guy comes in, whether it's J.D. Vance, Marco Rubio, Gavin Newsom, whoever they pick to become the next president, you have to wonder, the next time a Democrat gets in, he can, with a stroke of a pen, just erase all this stuff. So we're going to see how all that works. What else we got going on? Ozempic and Wegovy, massive successes for Novo Nordisk. However, their stock has dropped 70% since 2004. Talked about Tim Cook. We talked about wildfires in Greece now surging across Europe. Man, this, right? We're in the age, we're in the fire age, right? The Stone Age, the Ice Age. Now we're in the fire age. What else is going on? You got the U.S. Open going on. That's about it. And that's about all she wrote. 1-844-2-McGraw, 1-844-262-4729. Let's go to the text line. We got quite a bit of text. 1-844-2-McGraw. You can text your comments as well as give us a phone call. The Rhode Island congresswoman reveals herself. Everyone I know is voting for Democrats. My follow-up would have been, name a Democrat who's talking about fiscal conservatism. It's a good point. It's a good question. Stocks do not like the Iran war. Stocks are, I checked on this today, they're 2,000 points. The Dow is 2,000 points from its all-time high. That is certainly by no means a massive stock, a drop in the stock market. I know the Dow is just 30 stocks. It's not the whole stock market. But it's been trading sideways now for the last 6 months, but it was at record highs when the war started. So it hasn't really gone down and it hasn't really gone up. It's just sort of stayed relatively stable these first 6-7 months of the war. From British Columbia, man, I love the Daryl Strawberry redemption testimony. I also went to jail for 10 years singing to teens. I was also stuck on drugs and booze and went to church. I've been clean since I was 21. To not be rejected from God was one of the most things that got me through. How about that story? Well, good luck to you. I'm glad you're doing so well. Here's another one from Illinois. Hey, McGraw, you make a good point. Fetterman and Liz Cheney should get a book deal and cash in. That would be interesting, right? Yeah. I thought the interview with the former congresswoman was... I thoroughly enjoyed the interview with the former congresswoman. Wow, those were the days. I shall now take my ZZ NyQuil in order to be asleep before the Tony, Danny, David show. Greg in Decatur, Illinois. Here's another one. Was his prison work part of prison fellowship, Watergate convict Chuck Colson's prison ministry? It's a good question. I don't know. I should have asked him that question. Claudine Schneider brings hope and class back to the Republican Party. And then there was another one here that I read last night that was a pretty good one here. Okay, you're unable to differentiate the difference between military strategy and appreciating what they do for us. I can't listen to this show anymore, because I'm constantly filtering out the naivete, stupidity, and the downright cowardly political point of view. You sounded like a baby, like the left. By the way, it's easier to see the light when you pull your head out of your backside. However, the gentleman didn't say backside. He stopped listening to the show yesterday. He stopped listening to the show on August 26th. He stopped listening to the show on August 21st. So the man is thoroughly no longer listening to the show. All right. 1-844-2-McGraw, 1-844-262-4729. There's our news roundup. Those are our texts. We'll get to some voicemails and to some phone calls straight ahead. We do have a couple of lines open for you. We love first-time callers. 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It's just my own problems I've got. 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I don't know how to solve my own problems. But other people's problems? Oh, I'm the best. 1-844-2-McGraw. 1-844-262-4729. 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
2: All right, let's go to those phones we've been bragging about. Let's go to Frank in Cumberland, Maryland. Frank, you were on America at Night. Thanks for joining us.
3: I'd like to respectfully suggest that you ask a young man named Theo Baker to appear on your show and discuss his newly published book entitled How to Rule the World. It's about the author's freshman year at Stanford University in 2022 and what he learned about Stanford, Silicon Valley, and how some of the wealthiest and most productive and influential people in the world do their thing. And if you want details, I have them ready for you.
2: Well, I'm just looking it up here. How to Rule the World, an Education in Power at Stanford University. The book just come out?
3: Yes.
2: Oh, all right. I will take a look at it, and I'll put Cynthia and Josh on. It came out in May. I'll take a look at it, and we'll see if we can get them on.
3: Thank you, sir.
2: Oh, wait a minute. Hold on a second. This is Peter Baker's son. I know this book. Yeah,
3: he's a reporter for the Washington Post.
2: Yeah, it's his son. Yeah, actually, I think when this first book came out, I think I looked at it, and I think we tried to make a play for it. Who's the publisher?
3: This is the first book, I'm sure.
2: I'm saying when the book first came out in May, I made some phone calls. We made some phone calls to try and get him on. But it is definitely worth trying to reach out to him and try and get him back on. But Theo Baker is the son of Peter Baker, who is the famed journalist for the New York Times.
3: Okay, and his mother, too, was a reporter for the Post.
2: She's also in the industry. Frank, why do you like this book? Tell me why you think this is such a good book.
3: Because it hits right at the center of our cultural life in the United States in 2026. Here are some details. According to Baker, Stanford has been the training ground for Silicon Valley companies, and it's grown wealthy by supporting them. Stanford has replaced Harvard as the leading university in the United States. Its annual budget is nearly twice that of Harvard or Yale, and higher than the budgets of 116 countries. Only 3.6% of people who apply for admission to Stanford are accepted, and one family offered a $6.5 million bribe to gain admission for their child.
2: It's no question. And do you know how Silicon Valley, it didn't happen by accident, did it?
3: Well, it grew up with the brains from Stanford.
2: Well, but yes, and it was the money for the space race that went to Silicon Valley to figure out how to get to the moon. And so the massive, massive amounts of government spending then led, right? That's where the seed money was to create, quote-unquote, Silicon Valley, was all the money that the federal government spent trying to get to the moon. And they had some good research facilities there and some good universities there. And so the money just poured in, and one thing led to another. So government spending helped create Silicon Valley.
3: Yeah, 60 million new billions in about 20 years.
2: It's crazy. So, yeah, Theo Baker, I'll definitely put it on the list. Frank, thanks for checking in.
3: Sure, thank you.
2: You got it. Yeah, no, that Theo Baker, the How to Rule the World, an Education in Power at Stanford University. Speaking of that, we just found a woman. Let's see if I can pull this up here. Found a book that we're going to get on here in the next couple of days, maybe weeks or so. And she wrote a book. Her name is Claire Stapleton, and she worked at Google for 12 years, and she ran out kicking and screaming. And she wrote, it's like an insider's guide to Google. And so we're going to get her on the show. But again, another Silicon Valley company. And Google was, their mantra was do no evil. And she ran out screaming. Let's do this. Tony, I hold on through the break. I don't want to get you guys on and then cut you off. I want to give you guys plenty of time. From the text line, 1-844-2-McGraw. Hey, McGraw, get Jesse Cole on your show, the founder of the Savannah Bananas. Yeah, he'd be a good one. We should reach out to him. He's a marketing guy. He would say yes to us. Let's see here. Tim checks in from Washington State. I don't get mail delivered at least a couple of days a week. I also have an app on the phone that shows me a picture of the mail that I will get the next day. So many pieces of mail I have never gotten, including 3 wedding invitations. I don't know if you can blame the post office for you not getting the wedding invitations. Maybe you can blame your sterling personality as to the reasons why you weren't invited to those weddings. See what I did there? I made a joke about your personality. All right, 1-844-2-McGraw, 1-844-262-4729. We should tell you, you can sign up for the daily text. Just text your name, and Alex will put you on the list. 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So all you have to do is sign up. Just text in your name and number, and Alex will get you on the list. America at Night, back in a moment.
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1: Hey, I love guest suggestions. So if you've got guest suggestions, guests, ideas, books, yeah, no, we will we'll track it down. Cynthia, Josh, Alex, Richard, we're all hands on deck. So we love guest suggestions, and no, the more the merrier. So keep them coming. We love that stuff. Eduardo in Tampa, thanks for holding on. You were on America at Night.
2: Yeah, thank you for taking my call. I got a comment. I think a lot of people are feeling this more than before. I know Senator Blumenthal brought it out, and that's the immigration regarding non-criminals. And if I had to wave a magic wand, that's fine with them staying here. They wouldn't get any benefits. And obviously, if you're a criminal, you're out in the plane tonight, not tomorrow. So I think also the fact that we don't have a guest worker program, that's being, exposed as not having implemented earlier. But that's something that Congress needs to pass. And then eventually the president would have to sign off.
1: Let me ask you this question. When you say undocumented workers don't get any benefits, do you mean like they don't get a driver's license? Do you mean like they're they really don't get any benefits. They don't get Social Security. They don't get Medicare. I mean, I guess if they're injured and they're dropped off at the hospital, they're sort of patched up. But it's not like they get some type of deluxe health care that the rest of us get. I guess maybe
2: I'm
1: they're
2: thinking about like sanctuary cities. You know, like my former city of Chicago. That's mm-hmm. Sanctuary City, L.A., New York, take your pick. Definitely offer that.
1: Yeah, I don't know. No, Social Security is a federal benefit. Medicare and Medicaid, I don't know what the states are. Maybe their kids are educated in school. Maybe. I don't know how all that works. But they pay taxes. They just don't get any of the benefits, right? They pay sales tax. And oftentimes they have a tax ID number. The federal government gives them a tax ID number, and they do file taxes in the hope that one day they will be allowed to become citizens. And so they can show, hey, I've been paying taxes all these years. And the federal government gives them a tax ID number. I know it sounds crazy to file taxes as an undocumented worker.
2: If you're a non-criminal, you should definitely stay. I mean, you're a father of three Marine sons, or you have a spouse that's in the service. I mean, that's ridiculous to have them deported if they're not non-criminals. Those are a couple of examples,
1: Yeah, well, see, people who say that, then they come back at you and say, just by crossing the border, they're a criminal. So there are some people who say even the fact that they walked across the border, they're a criminal. And even the infants who were brought here by their parents, who are, dreamers, who through no fault of their own, they're people who want to kick them out, who this is the only country they know, who've been educated, who are functioning members of society. Look, Eduardo, the whole immigration system is broken. And nobody wants to fix it, but we want to yell at each other about it. I want to call you a name. You want to call me a name. Nobody wants to solve the problem. We just want to yell at everybody about it. Nobody wants to solve the problem, so we won't solve the problem, but we will continue to have a dysfunctional immigration policy because nobody wants to fix it.
2: Look what happened in Qatar, Spain. They kicked all those illegals. The citizens rose.
1: I don't think anybody's against deporting people who shouldn't be in this country, but how do we give them a pathway to America? We need workers in this country.
2: We definitely need
1: workers. We need all sorts of things in this country. And yet a player from Cuba can get to America to play baseball. But a landscaper from Cuba is,
2: right,
1: kicked out. It kind of doesn't make any sense to me. So, Eduardo, thanks for the phone call.
2: Appreciate
1: it. Yep. You got it. Tony in Montreal, welcome to America at Night.
3: How you doing, man?
1: Good. How are you?
3: I'm doing well. I'm in I'm in Chinatown in downtown Montreal at my favorite restaurant, Beijing. But
1: what'd you order?
3: I just have sugai and chicken, fried rice with shrimp in it, and and Chinese noodles, not a lot. I'm with a friend, and didn't have enough time to eat proper meals, so I decided this is the only place in Montreal that's open at 11:30 at night, so that's what I'm doing. Montreal used to be like New York. It used to be open till 5 in the morning. You could get whatever you want, but since the pandemic, I guess we have to all crawl into bed by 9 o'clock. And,
1: hold on a second. You're at a Chinese restaurant in Montreal with a friend. Is your friend there?
3: Yeah, she's here.
1: Put your friend on. I want to talk to her.
2: You want to say hi?
1: Yeah,
2: here she is.
4: Hey, cheers. Hello from me.
1: And what is your name?
4: It's Chantal.
1: Chantal, nice to meet you, Chantal. Tell us, how'd you meet Tony?
4: Well, just very accidental, but he seems like a very, very good guy.
1: Is this a date? Are you guys on a date?
4: We're just buddies having a conversation about Montreal and how things have been in the past years.
1: Well, how good can the dinner be if he says, "Hold on a second, I got to call McGraw on the radio."
4: Well, he obviously wanted to speak with you.
1: Seriously, are you guys dating? Is this a date? What is this? Are you guys friends? Are you just trying to find out what's going on here?
4: Well, we're friends. Are we calling a date?
2: Is this a date? I don't know. It might be a date.
1: Oh my goodness.
2: You're making trouble right now.
1: Well, look, if you two choose
2: there's no moosehead involved with this.
1: If you two choose to go out again, it'll be on us. How about that? A little connection here.
2: I'll tell you one thing. I was listening to you in St. Louis today, and I have to admit, either your producer or you have some great taste in music, because you were playing one of my favorite tunes, the Bee Gees. And as soon as I heard the Bee Gees, I put it on later when you guys are, because I tried to get on, but I got to you late, because you know I don't realize 11 o'clock Montreal time is 10 o'clock your time, and that's when you close down. But
1: right.
2: Anyway, long story short, I'm listening to the Bee Gees, and I go, you know what? It reminds me of the Staten Island, the Italian boys taking the gangplank to the Bronx to party and listen to the old disco tunes. And I'm saying to myself, those tunes are so amazing. And the life that we led back in the 70s, 80s, and 60s, the music was great. But you know what? I said to myself, these people today are all so tight and wound up. Like, I was wondering, like, would AOC, like, be able to rock a Bee Gees tune, or, like, Brandon in Chicago?
1: Hold on a second.
2: They need to go to a disco and to start living and stop being such curmudgeon.
1: Would you have a better image and a better feeling towards AOC if she could rock the Bee Gees?
2: Absolutely, yes. I think she's. I'll be honest with you. I think she's a gorgeous woman.
1: All right, now look. Here's the deal. When you're on a date with a woman, don't talk about the beauty of another woman. That's one. So Chantal, he didn't mean that. And two, don't tell Chantal you like the Bee Gees. That is not street cred, man. Do not tell her you like the Bee Gees.
2: She loves the Bee Gees. She loves the Bee Gees.
1: You found a woman. You found a woman named Chantel who likes the Bee Gees. Wow. You should hold on to this woman.
2: She's rocking Kendrick Lamar right now. So you know, trying to get the music tunes in line.
1: All right. I'm gonna do Chantel a favor, Tony. I'm gonna let you go so you put down the phone and get back to the date. I want a full report.
2: Chantel,
1: make sure he walks you to the door, make sure you get in safely, and then make sure he leaves tonight, okay?
4: Cheers. We're friends, but cheers.
1: Oh, yeah, that's what they're calling it now up in Montreal. Friends, is that right? Okay, good. Tony in Montreal and Chantel from a Chinese restaurant on America at Night. We'll be back in 2 and 2.
0: Miss a portion of tonight's show? Not a problem. 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

0: see if we can get in? So he says, sure. So we walk across where the World's Fair is. And there, oddly enough, in 1983, there was a hole in the fence. So we kind of just walked through this hole in the fence. And we walked up to the stadium. We walked up through the gates. And I don't know about the, I don't know if you know this, but in tennis, they don't let you walk in and out of the stadium, right? If you have to go to the bathroom, you have to wait until the point is over with or the game is over with. And then they'll allow you to then, you know, get up to your seat and come back to your seat. And so we walked.
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1: Has a camera, and as you brush your teeth, you can sling the picture from your toothbrush to your phone. And you can look at your teeth up close and personal with the camera from the Dyson toothbrush. $499. You'll be able to see your gums. You'll be able to see the plaque. You'll be able to see how well you're actually brushing your teeth. And so, yeah, I don't think it'll floss for you. I don't think it'll rinse for you. But it is they're calling it the Camera Jet Toothbrush. It launched today by Dyson. The toothbrush has an AI-powered camera that detects gaps in the teeth so it can floss while you brush. Oh, so it can floss. It detects gaps in your teeth. What's if your teeth don't have any gaps? You should still floss. What kind of dentist doesn't want you to floss? So there you go. You got that going on for you. All right, let's try Romney in San Francisco. Romney, welcome to America at Night. Thanks for calling.
2: Hi, McGraw. I'll try to be quick. I don't know why you always give me wrong information concerning Iran, because I heard that it wasn't just military targets that U.S. hit, also civilian targets, including a wedding.
1: Well, hold on a second. Hold on. That's what Iran has said. Now, I don't trust anything Iran says. So you're right. I didn't say what Iran said, but I think it's safe to say that America does not target civilian infrastructure. So,
2: well, that's what we say, but we hit the girls' school on the first day, and
1: yeah. But we didn't do it. We did that. Hold on a second. Yes, we may have done that, but we didn't do it purposely. Mistakes happen. We don't target civilian infrastructure. We just don't. And Iran does. So the fact that Iran is saying, oh my goodness, they targeted civilian. No. Iran targets civilians. The United States does not. So the fact that Iran says we did doesn't give them much credibility.
2: Well, don't just go on what we say. Go on what we do, McGraw. Okay.
1: Well, I can't from my studio here tell you where the United States bombed. I don't have those resources for the show, so I have to rely on credible news sources to tell me that. And Iran is not a credible news source.
2: Well, usually we have to look at both sides of the story. None of them are credible.
1: You are correct. I did not. Report, if you will, or reiterate Iran's position. You are correct.
2: And in the past, you always say Iran broke up negotiations when we're the ones that attacked during negotiations. Anyhow, I just wanted to correct you. Thank you, sir.
1: Okay, thank you for the phone call. All right, we got a couple minutes here. Let's try and get some voicemails in. Let's go to Joe in Arkansas. Joe, you're on America at Night.
3: Regarding stadium subsidies, sometimes it's more effective to reveal the truth, which you did, than to speak the truth. I think you did both.
1: Emo Phillips joins us on America at Night. Yeah. Stadium funding thing. Who knew? I touched a nerve. We're 3 weeks into that story. Let's go to Bob in Washington, D.C. Bob, welcome to America at Night.
4: I listened to your segment with Neil DeMoss and was disappointed that neither of you brought up the great economic benefits of publicly funded sports stadiums for the District of Columbia. One is Nationals Park, where the Washington Nationals baseball team plays, and it hosts 81-plus events a year. And the other is the Verizon Center, where the NBA's Washington Wizards and the NHL's Washington Capitals play, and it hosts 82-plus events a year. If you wanted to interview someone on the benefits to D.C. of both of these stadiums, one would be current District Mayor Muriel Bowser, and the other would be former District Councilman Jack Evans.
1: Well, Bob, first of all, I did not mention those because I'm not very familiar with the financing structure of those. I know that Nationals Park has sort of redeveloped, or that part has been redeveloped quite nicely. But I wouldn't get an elected official on. I would want to get an economist on to talk about it, because I don't really, elected officials or former elected officials are usually, have an agenda, if you will, where an economist is looking at the facts. Look, I know some of those parts of Washington, D.C. have been revitalized. How much of it is because of the baseball? How much of it is in spite of the baseball? I know that I don't know of other subsidies. I know Washington didn't have a baseball team and then did have a baseball team. So, of course there's going to be economic activity. You have 81 home games. But if you have to look at the totality of the whole thing, you can't just cherry pick a street and say, see how good this stadium did for this street? What is the totality of it, and how much more infrastructure and how much more incentive was there to rebuild some of those homes and so on and so forth? And I'm not saying I'm against it. I'm saying don't tell me it's an economic benefit, because when you compare apples to apples and everything across the board, and I'm not telling you this, I'm saying that the overwhelming majority of economists are telling you this. I'm not telling you anything. I'm quoting the economists, the reputable economists who say these are bad deals for the taxpayers. So, again, bring me an economist and we'll go looking for one. No, maybe not, because I don't really want to talk about it. Maybe sometime in the future. I'll put it in the file and maybe bring it up some other time. But I thank you for the phone call. All right, that's it. Music's done. What happened to our song? What happened to our song?

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0: We're Red Eye Radio. He is Eric Cronin. I'm Gary McNamara. And before we get to the meat and potatoes portion of the show, the protein and high carb part, this little audio cut here from AOC yesterday that TMZ was following her.
1: Oh my God. Yeah.
0: TMZ must be desperate.
1: Right.
0: Here we go.
1: All right.
2: I wanted to ask, would you ever date a conservative? Is that anything you'd ever entertain?
3: I have to say it's probably not.
0: I'm the single guy, so I have no shot with her. And, you know, I was thinking with Jasmine Crockett being unemployed, maybe I'd have a shot, you know, being three blocks in her district still.
1: Yeah, right.
0: I don't even know whether she's married or not.
1: Or you could just hang out with your cat.
0: Wow. Yeah. I didn't think about that. That third option
1: seems the best. If you want to hang out with something that's unpredictable and then just goes off for no reason, you already have a cat, dude.
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0: We are Red Eye Radio. He is Eric Carly, and I'm Gary McNamara. All right, here's the audio cut everybody's referring to about Tallarico and what he said back in 2020, in a Zoom meeting with the Austin Sierra Club activist, all right, on capitalism, white supremacy, and climate change. Here we go.
1: Yeah, and I am so thankful that you asked this question, and also thankful that young activists have really drawn the link between climate change and white supremacy and capitalism in our country. And I think only ending the ways that all three of those oppressive systems work together are we going to be able to begin the process of dismantling them.
0: By the way, Mark Cuban talking about how Tallarico would be... Mark Cuban's lost it. By the way, if there's any evidence that billionaires can be clueless on economics. I mean, it may have made them a lot of money, but clueless on economics.
2: Mm-hmm.
0: Cuban is the most perfect example.
2: Yeah.
0: It really is.
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1: E3, not as warm Saturday with sun and clouds. There may be an instability shower in the afternoon, a high 77. Sunday looks great. Sunny to partly cloudy, high 73. Labor Day, lots of sunshine, the high 78. With WPRO's exclusive AccuWeather, I'm meteorologist Joe Lundberg.
2: All righty, Joe. It's not so bad, I guess. Some sunshine on the way back. Narragansett Bay forecast today. We'll have easterlies, 5 to 10 knots. Our waves are going to run at 1 to 2 feet. Let's talk about our day on Tuesday. Yeah, not so good. 69 degrees, I guess. On all things, a little a must. We had just under an inch of rain falling officially at the airport. In Warwick, and again, that light rain lingered clear through the afternoon. Sunrise on the way, 6:13 this morning. Sun is going to set at 7:17 this afternoon. Let's pull up the AccuWeather radars. We have quieted things down across southeastern New England. As Joe says, we should dry things out a little bit. Our skies right now, partly to mostly cloudy. Temperatures across the state are running anywhere from the upper 50s to the low 60s. We're in the upper 50s now at Smithfield. Partly cloudy skies, 59 degrees to the north and west, to 61 degrees across coastal Rhode Island, with clouds continuing to linger. Barometer steady right now. Winds are out of the north at 7. We too, partly cloudy skies here in Providence. Current temperature starts the day at 61 degrees. WPR News Times 503, your top stories this morning from the Rye-High Home Improvement Specialist News Center.
3: Tonight is a testament to the power of the progressive movement of our nation.
2: There's 80-year-old Senator Ed Markey, who has pulled through in Massachusetts as he turns back Seth Moulton, winning a nomination for a third six-year term in the Senate. It was a near 2-1 win for Markey.
3: Do not agonize. Organize. We need to build more than just a Democratic majority in Congress. We need to cement a progressive Democratic majority, one that will use its political capital to take on the bosses, the billionaires, and the wannabe kings.
2: That said, Markey, the Commonwealth Republicans, meantime, nominating Mike Minogue to challenge Maura Healey in the fall. It was a 3-1 win for Minogue over the former tea chief, Ryan Shortsleeve. Stay in Massachusetts right now. It's, again, the aftermath of the primary vote in Massachusetts. A 56-year-old woman from Sutton, Mass., going to be led before a judge later today. She is accused of witness intimidation outside of court in Plymouth. There are no other specifics that were released by the Mass. State Police. Jury's due back at the courthouse this morning. Another day of deliberations after telling the judge Tuesday that they were deadlocked. Let's bring aboard correspondent Aaron Katursky, who is among those holding vigil in Plymouth.
4: The judge ordering the 9 women and 3 men to keep trying.
5: I know that this was a long trial. All right. I know there were over 80 witnesses. There were over 300 exhibits.
4: The jury deliberated another few hours before leaving for the night.
6: I don't know that it's a good sign or a bad sign or any sign. It's that they're working hard to try to come to a decision.
2: That's Kevin Reddington among those waiting it out in Plymouth. Again, another day of jury deliberations possible, although maybe more again on this talk of a deadlock in the jury. WPR News Time is 5:05 to the Gulf now. Another exchange between the U.S. and Iran on Tuesday. So the stalemate to the strait continues. Let's bring in ABC Pentagon correspondent Louis Martinez.
7: We are told by a U.S. official that they are ongoing, which suggests that this is not being limited to just a quick in-and-out strike. What we have seen in the past is when President Trump has spoken about sustained attacks or significant attacks, what we've seen is waves after wave of strikes against specific targets. In this case, what we are talking about are targets that are limited to the area, the coastline around the Strait of Hormuz, where Iranian positions, military rockets, launchers, or anything like that could pose a threat to commercial shipping, as well as any U.S. Personnel in the area.
2: ABC's Louis Martinez. After the U.S. attacks, the Iranians launched ballistic missiles at Jordan. The Revolutionary Guard claims to have targeted a U.S. base along Jordan's Gulf of Aqaba coast, according to Iran's state TV. Jordan's military says it shot down 10 of the missiles. 3 remaining landed in unpopulated areas. Let's continue news here at home now at 5:06. The governor is conceding, perhaps, that he should have let Peter Alviti go after the sudden closure of the Washington Bridge in 2022. The governor was live. WPRO's Matt Allen. This is an issue, as we all know, the Washington Bridge that has dogged his reelection efforts.
8: Politically, it would have made sense, as we're hearing. But at the same point in time, it wasn't the right thing to do, in my opinion, as I'm managing when I want.
0: What about blaming Governor Raimondo and her handling the bridge beforehand and saying, you know, this is what went on?
8: That wouldn't have got us any closer to getting the thing done.
2: Ms. Governor McKee live in WPRO.

0: This Matt Allen program. In the meantime, former Congressman Patrick Kennedy was back in town throwing his support behind rival Helena Bonanno. Folks, we are 1 week out, primary here in Rhode Island. Could be warming up for a school bus strike in Rhode Island as well, as the Teamsters are threatening to walk out in 8 school districts served by First Student. More talks are reported for today, with First Student claiming the drivers have received significant wage increases. From New York, it turns out it was a 68-year-old Rhode Island man. It's one of two people stabbed in that attack at Times Square on Monday afternoon. He is reported in stable condition after the attack that claimed the life of another young woman, an executive at the Bank of America.
1: To just find out that something that horrible could happen to somebody that close to you really makes the community seem vulnerable. Just unfortunate.
0: His neighbor, Augusto Marino, in Kingston, on word of the attack. That suspect, Pamela Cisneros, was shot dead by police in Times Square Monday afternoon.
2: Prior to Monday afternoon's bloody stabbing rampage, Cisneros was receiving monthly injections of medication to treat some form of mental illness, according to her father. We don't understand, he says, because the situation reversed. The situation was harrowing for the victims. 32-year-old Erin Piacenti, a vice president for Bank of America, who had just celebrated her second wedding anniversary, was on her way home from work when police say Cisneros randomly stabbed her to death with a large knife.
0: This reporter Anthony Carlo, he is at Times Square in New York. WPR News Time is 5:08. Let's head across southern New England now for more headlines. Word of a deadly paddleboard mishap on Cape Cod on Monday. This is at Falmouth, Massachusetts. Police and fire were called out to Jenkins Pond Monday night. Someone called 911 to say they couldn't find a friend who fell into the water while paddleboarding. Cape and Islands District Attorney says the victim was an 18-year-old from Connecticut. Some more flock misuse in the news. A police officer at Revere, Mass. Has been suspended without pay for misusing the flocks. The police department began an internal investigation after receiving a complaint last December. They say that the officer not only accessed flock cameras to locate a woman that he had an active restraining order against, but he also looked up her license plates using a state database. News across the U.S. this morning, former tropical storm Ed Ward is weakened into a depression while unleashing heavy rains and strong winds on parts of Texas. That storm knocked out the power to thousands on Tuesday, toppling trees and flooding roads. National Hurricane Center says Edward made landfall in a small coastal community of Johnson Bayou, Louisiana, arriving with top winds of 60 miles an hour. Let's continue as we head on round the world this morning. Latest on the issues, Russia and Ukraine. The EU's top diplomat says an attempted attack on a German airport blamed on the Russians appears, in her words, to be state-sponsored terrorism. The Germans are accusing the Russians of an attempted attack at the Leipzig-Halle airport using a drone with explosives and defused the device near a Ukrainian plane. Back on August the 4th, the EU is said to be, again, considering its response. Meantime, there's word of more trouble in Germany, an explosion near a train station there after the discovery of a suspicious device caused police to close a transport hub in Augsburg. They say the first object exploded in a passageway. Two minor injuries are reported there. In the meantime, the Russians continue to bombard at Kyiv. At least a dozen people killed over a 12-hour attack on Tuesday. The Ukrainians say it was another aerial onslaught aimed, they say, at menacing civilians. Strike began Monday night, continuing into Tuesday, beginning a sixth straight day of heavy Russian attacks on Kyiv since the Russians lost that invasion 4.5 years ago. Final note, climate and retreat. The United Nations concedes that Earth has lost a chance to prevent some of the worst impacts of global warming. The report was released by the United Nations Environment Program. It says the planet will soon exceed the temperature threshold set by the climate accords in Paris in 2015. Instead of giving up, though, they say scientists in the UN say that we should recommend limiting excessive warming to try to bring those temperatures back down. Coming up, as the WPRO First News continues, WPR Business News on the way. Meteorologist Joe Lundberg is on the way back with the AccuWeather forecast. Full sports roundup starts at Fenway. Game 2 of the Red Sox and Mariners last night. Sports is next. WPR News Time.
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0: 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Time is 5:12. The WPR AccuWeather forecast now. Meteorologist Joe Lundberg says it might be a little bit better than we first bargained for today. Mix of sun and clouds is coming up for trying things out after yesterday's washout. Temperature should bounce back as well to the mid-70s. Clouds coming back, though. Looks like some rain gets in here first thing for tomorrow. That should taper down as the day progresses. A thunderstorm is possible in the afternoon on a Thursday. Looks like temperatures on Thursday get to around 80 degrees. Low 80s on the way Friday. It'll be less humid on our Friday as we head into the weekend. There's a chance a little bit unsettled for the first part of the weekend on Labor Day. Sunshine should win out. Temperatures look like they should be clear in the 70s, clear through the coming weekend. Get a lot of sunshine, particularly Sunday and Labor Day on Monday. As always, your full forecast details are coming up in just a couple of minutes as the WPRO First News continues. In WPR Business News at 5:13, overseas markets are down after Wall Street slipped on Tuesday. Bond market sell-off is deepening. Wall Street's futures are up. The yield on the 10-year Treasury note rose to 4.8%. It's elevated energy prices and inflation worries stemming from the Iranian war cloud prospects on the bond market. WPR's extensive business coverage continues now as Nathan Bove joins us this morning from SOA Financial with the Money Talk Morning Market Preview.
8: Good morning. Stocks fell on Tuesday, the first day of September, as inflation worries and elevated oil prices lifted bond yields in the U.S. and abroad. Also raised concerns about whether the Federal Reserve will tighten monetary policy later this month. The Dow Jones Industrial Average shed 418 points, or 0.8%. The S&P 500 shed 0.7% yesterday, while the NASDAQ pulled back 1%. Oil prices rose after U.S. Central Command said that American forces were attacking Islamic Revolutionary Guard Corps targets in Iran. U.S. oil prices gained 5.2% to close at $90.22 a barrel. Brent crude futures, the international benchmark, added 4.6% to close at just under $95 a barrel. Global bond yields also continued their march higher Tuesday. The U.S. 10-year Treasury note scaled to levels not seen since January of 2025. Japan's 10-year yield reached its highest level since August of 1996, while Germany's benchmark yield rose to a 2011 high. I'm Nathan Bove of the SOA Financial Group. 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
0: All righty, Nathan, we will indeed. Donna Soa Allard joins WPRO's Dan York every day just before the 5 o'clock news at the Money Talk Market Wrap. In New England business news, employees at Encore Boston say that they will go on strike Friday morning after failing to reach a contract deal with Wynn Resorts. This is Unite Here Local 26 and the Teamsters, who had authorized a strike vote back in August of, last month. The union demanding job security, health care funding, pension benefits, and higher wages, they say, that are competitive with others who are employed at hotels in the city of Boston. All right, let's do the numbers now in pre-market trading. The big steppas of the morning look to be Intel and NVIDIA again. Intel shares, they are down 1.5%. NVIDIA down right now, again, just about 35%, or again, just under 0.5% in trading there. Let's pull up the commodities, and oil prices have edged up in the night. North Sea light sweet Brent crude right now is up about 0.4%. That's just under $95 a barrel. West Texas Intermediate near even Steven from this time on Tuesday morning. West Texas going for $90 a barrel. So the futures contracts right now, we're in the red to start the day. The Dow Industrials down 42. These are the futures, of course. S&P futures contracts down at 12. We have the NASDAQ off 111. That's your business news this morning. WPR News Time is 5:16. 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
9: Today will be a nice day with intervals of clouds and sunshine and a warmer afternoon, high 76, turning cloudy tonight. Look for some rain after midnight and perhaps a late-night thunderstorm, low 64. Much more humid tomorrow with cloud and a shower and thunderstorm early, then intervals of clouds and sun the rest of the day with another thunderstorm around in the afternoon. The high tomorrow is 79. For Friday, partly sunny and warm, but beginning to turn a bit less humid. The high 83. For Saturday, not as warm with intervals of clouds and sun along with a passing shower. High 77. For Sunday, more sun than clouds. High 73. With WPRO's exclusive AccuWeather, I'm Joe Lundberg.
0: All righty, Joe, Narragansett Bay forecast for today, not bad. Easterlies at 5 to 10 knots. Our wave's going to run right around 2 feet. Again, cloudy start to the day across Rhode Island. Our temperatures right now are hovering right around 60 degrees. 5 a.m. observations are in across the state. For cloudy to the north and west at Smithfield, 60 degrees. It's also 60 degrees across coastal Rhode Island this morning with a light northeasterly breeze. Providence right now, a rising barometer, light northwesterly breeze, partly cloudy sky. Guys, here at the head of Narragansett Bay in Providence, we start the day at current temperature of 61 degrees. Coming up is the WPRO. First News continues. WPRO Sports on the way. Red Sox and Mariners game 2 of their series at Fenway. The Yankees are on the coast as they take on the Angels again late last night. Couple of old friends in the news. In the NFL, basketball news as well. Patriots, they open up their season 1 week from tonight here on WPRO. Sports is next. WPR News Time.
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0: WPR News Time is 5:20. It is time again for WPRO Sports. Oh, Red Sox summoned up Jedickson Baez to start for Sonny Gray, who's given another turn through the rotation. No problem for Sonny. There are problems for other people, the Red Sox. This did not go well, though, for the Red Sox. He allowed 8 runs, 10 hits, 3 2/3. Red Sox falling them to too deep a hole as they dropped 4 of their last 5, 9-6 to the Mariners last night. They'll play daytime baseball this afternoon before heading down to Camden Yards, kicking off a 4-game series against the Orioles in Baltimore. Mickey Casper did it again last night. Another home run in the game for the Red Sox. Sox also got a late homer by Jamiah Jones as they tried to rally late. Couldn't overcome that 9-1 deficit that they fell into. Again, Jedickson Perez, 3 2/3 innings. 8 runs. Hold on a second. There we go. That's KBC Los Angeles. 8 runs on 10 hits in 2 walks. Again, he was summoned up. He was Rule 5 taken by the White Sox after spring training. They sent him back after he was DFA'd. Had 10 starts and 20 appearances, mostly in Portland of the Eastern League before he called up. He struggled. The news better from Anaheim for the Yankees. Spencer Jones homered and drove in 3. Jazz Chisholm Juicer also went deep and finished with 3 hits. Yankees bouncing back, pulling away from the Angels 7-3 last night. Garrett Cole had a 3-0 lead before he threw a pitch late last night. Yankees moving 4 games ahead of the Red Sox with the win. They're 4.5 games behind the Rays for first place in the AL East. Rubber game tonight at Anaheim. The Yanks and Halos. Yankees then going to head off to San Diego to take on the Padres this weekend. And a couple of old friends in the sporting news this morning. Kyle Van Noy has landed in Minnesota. A 35-year-old held to just 2 sacks in Baltimore last year. 13 NFL seasons, 57 sacks, 5 sacks, had 5 seasons and 2 separate stints here in New England. Another old friend's landed back in the news. The Sixers are bringing 7'6 big man Taco Fall back from China. Spent 3 seasons as a reserve in Boston 2019 through 2021. He had most recently played for the Ningbo Rockets of the Chinese Basketball Association. Tonight marks 1 week until the Patriots open up their new season here on WPRO as they kick things off in Seattle in a Super Bowl rematch against the Seahawks. The Boston Globe reports that running back Trayvon Henderson missed practice on Tuesday, dealing with an ankle injury that they say is not apparently serious. WPR Sports Time is 5:23. Let's head around the sporting world this morning. A couple of running backs leading the NFL news from camp. The Raiders say that Ashton Gentry's status for their season opener against the Dolphins is uncertain. Still, they believe he is in a good spot as he recovers from an ankle injury. One time Rutgers Scarlet Knight Isaiah Pacheco has gone on injured reserve in Detroit. He is dealing with a back injury there, so he'll miss at least the first 4 games with his new team, the Lions. At Flushing Meadow last night, Alex Zverev rallying to become the first men's number one to lose in the first round of a Grand Slam tournament since 2003 as he edges Lorenzo Sonego 6-4, 3-6, 6-7, 7-5, 6-4 in a match that ended early this morning in New York. Much easier time for Coco Gauff as she opened up requests for a second U.S. Open title. Straight set win over Zeynep Somaz. New Jersey Devils pulling the trigger on a trade. Luke Evangelista is headed to Newark from the Nashville Predators. At career highs, 44 assists, 56 points with 12 goals this past season in Nashville. Valerian Balogun is back in the news. His move from Monaco to Everton has collapsed after a deal, a transfer, pulled the plugs, according to sources with ESPN. This apparently specified a medical issue that occurred during Everton. So it looks like, again, the U.S. striker Valerian Balogun will stay in Monaco. A couple of off-the-field sports notes. Former players Tony Romo pleading no contest to DUI charges and issued a statement apologizing for his actions that led to his arrest in Wisconsin in July. In the meantime, Tiger Woods going to change his not guilty plea in a DUI case stemming from the rollover. Court hearing is planned this morning coming up in Florida. His Land Rover clipped a truck and rolled over before he was accused of driving under the influence. Back to hockey, the Anaheim Ducks retired the number of their longtime captain Ryan Getzlaf on January the 30th. Spent his entire 17-year career, the Anaheim Ducks, all-time leading scorer both regular season and the playoffs in Anaheim. More in the business of sport, the Yankees are out there in Anaheim. Artie Moreno is selling off the team. The Angels, they've been sold off to a company led by Stan Kroenke, making the announcement. They say they expect to close in the 2027 season. Again, this is now growing empire for Stan Kroenke, who now owns the Los Angeles Rams, the Premier League club Arsenal, the Denver Nuggets, and the Colorado Avalanche of the major soccer season, the Colorado Rapids. Don't forget, WPRO talks sports every night. Kevin McNamara's got your football sports roundup. We do that every night, 6 until 7 o'clock, right here on WPRO. That's WPRO Sports this morning. WPRO News Time is 5:25. 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
9: A nice day today with clouds and sun along with a warmer afternoon, the high 76. Tonight, cloudy, some rain after midnight, maybe a thunderstorm late, low 64. Tomorrow, a shower and thunderstorm around early, then clouds break for some sunshine later tomorrow. It'll be warm and more humid with a thunderstorm around in the afternoon, the high 79. With WPRO's exclusive AccuWeather, I'm meteorologist Joe Lundberg.
0: All righty, Joe. Easterly winds up and down Narragansett Bay today, 5 to 10 knots. Our waves are going to run right around 2 feet. Temperatures around 60 degrees to start the day, with skies partly to mostly cloudy at dawn over southern New England. Our current temperature now, 61 degrees. That's top stories coming up in just a couple of minutes as the WPRO First News continues. It's Markey and Minogue in mass. The old guard prevails. The Senate Democratic primary. Also, Republicans cross the Commonwealth. Their nominee on primary day to take on Maura Healey gets updated as well. Lindsey Clancy, a case of arrest outside of court. We'll tell you what for on Tuesday. Latest between the U.S. and Iran. There's been another change between both sides. Governor was here on WPRO. I'll tell you what he had to say. DOT Director Peter Alviti. As again, we are now 1 week away from Rhode Island's primary. It's also the potential here, a school bus strike, number of districts in Rhode Island. And yeah, you know what we say, it all gets back to Rhode Island. Turns out one of the stabbing victims in Times Square this week was a Rhode Island man. He is in stable condition. Those stories all on the way. Your top stories coming up at 5:30 as the WPRO First News continues. WPR News Time is 527. Couple of entertainment headlines this morning. There's trouble in Hollywood. Wheel of Fortune announcer Jim Thornton has been suspended from the game shows. This according to the producer, Sony Pictures Television. The allegations that were first reported by TMZ connection to an incident on a flight back in May when a passenger told a flight attendant about concerns about Thornton. There are no specifics on the allegations. His lawyer denies it, but again, he has been suspended, at least for now, from a Wheel of Fortune. Meantime, one word after her death, repair work is underway at Dolly Parton's Hollywood Walk of Fame star, which was vandalized. Someone scratched out the singer's name. Hollywood Chamber of Commerce says the star, which is the site of large memorials, had been cleared in anticipation of repair work, which remains the star's when that vandalism was discovered. WPR News Time is 5:28.
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15: Miley is dropping the Cyrus from her name and dropping a new album. The singer has announced her 10th studio album, Bass Persuades, will be coming out September 18th. She'll also be playing two dates at the Hollywood Bowl in Los Angeles in October. Tickets go on sale September 8th.
16: Dancing the Jive with his partner Whitney Carson. It's Robert Irwin.
15: The judges and hosts of Dancing with the Stars appeared on Good Morning America Tuesday to tease the show's 35th season, premiering September 15th on ABC. According to Judge Derek Hough,
17: you can expect what you know and love about Dancing with the Stars, but also an energized show.
15: The full cast will be announced Wednesday on GMA. A three-part docuseries on the late Friends star Matthew Perry is coming to Netflix. The one about Matthew Perry premieres October 27th. Michelle Franz and ABC News.
0: All right, Michelle, coming up as the WPRO First News continues. We are headed to Mass. We have your primary roundup, which is on the way next. 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
0: The old guard in mass strikes back. Word of an arrest outside of court as the jury heads home in Plymouth. The latest in Lindsey Clancy concerns maybe warming up for a school bus strike across Rhode Island. Those stories are all on the way. Red Sox now loses 4 of 5 as they fall to the Mariners at Fenway. WPRO AccuWeather. They're going to try things out for today. The sunshine will be back. Look at that. Nice dawn up there in the sky over southern New England. Looks like temperature should get to the mid-70s today. All in all, the forecast maybe a little bit better than we first thought. We're going to get more rain in here tomorrow, certainly for tomorrow morning. But again, it looks good as we head into the weekend. Maybe a little bit unsettled for the start of the weekend, Labor Day weekend on Saturday. Let's kick things off with your full forecast details. Good morning. I'm Bill Haberman. This is the WPRO First News at 5:30. Here we go again. 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Here's meteorologist Joe Lundberg now with the WPRO AccuWeather Forecast.
23: Good morning, Bill. After the cool, cloudy, rainy day yesterday, today will be much nicer and much warmer with a decent amount of sunshine. Our high gets to 76. It'll turn cloudy tonight. The next feature will move in with some rain after midnight and perhaps a late-night thunderstorm, low 64. Tomorrow we'll start with cloud and a shower and thunderstorm, then turn partly sunny. It'll be more humid. And watch out for another thunderstorm in the afternoon ahead of a weak cold front. The high tomorrow, 79. Behind that front, we'll turn a little less humid on Friday. Partly sunny skies. It'll be warm, the high 83. Not as warm Saturday with sun and clouds. There may be an instability shower in the afternoon, a high 77. Sunday looks great. Sunny to partly cloudy, high 73. Labor Day, lots of sunshine, the high 78. With WPRO's exclusive AccuWeather, I'm meteorologist Joe Lundberg.
0: All right, Joe, easterlies on the bay today, 5 to 10 knots. Our wave's going to run at right around 2 feet again. 69 degrees, that was it. And we got there at 7:30 in the morning. It was that sort of day. About an inch of rain falling on the area. Again, it has been drier climatically over the last several months. So, again, we'll say the rain was needed. Sunrise on the way, 6:13 this morning. Sun is going to set at 7:17 this evening. Sky's partly to mostly cloudy. Again, it's dawn over southern New England. Temperatures right around 60 degrees on average across the state. Our winds are light, generally out of the northeast. 60 degrees this morning, both to the north and west and across coastal Rhode Island to start the day. The barometer's rising. The northerly breeze at 5 here at the head of Narragansett Bay in Providence. Current temperature now 61 degrees. 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Your top stories this morning from the Rye-Hi Home Improvement Specialist News Center.
24: Tonight is a testament to the power of the progressive movement of our nation.
0: Well, next door in Massachusetts, Ed Markey is pulled through, turning back Seth Moulton as he has won nomination for a third 6-year term in the Senate. It's a near 2-1 win for Ed Markey.
24: Do not agonize, organize. We need to build more than just a Democratic majority in Congress. We need to cement a progressive Democratic majority, one that will use its political capital to take on the bosses, the billionaires, and the wannabe kings.
0: Commonwealth Republicans, meantime, nominating Mike Minogue to challenge Maura Healey in the fall. 3-1 win over the former IT chief, Ryan Shirtsleeve. Staying in Massachusetts now, more of the morning's top stories this morning, again in the Rye-Hi Home Improvement Specialist News Center. A 56-year-old woman from Sutton, Mass., is going to be led before a judge later today, accused of witness intimidation. This is outside of court in Plymouth. There's no word what it's about. We may find out later on today. We do know the jury is due back this morning for another day of deliberations at the Lindsey Clancy trial. This is after they told the judge Tuesday that they were deadlocked. Let's continue coverage now from Plymouth and correspondent Aaron Katursky.
25: The judge ordering the 9 women and 3 men to keep trying.
26: I know that this was a long trial. All right. I know there were over 80 witnesses.
1: There were over 300 exhibits.
25: The jury deliberated another few hours before leaving for the night.
2: I don't know that it's a good sign or a bad sign or any sign. It's that they're working hard to try to come to a decision.
0: As defense attorney Kevin Reddington among those awaiting it out, the Lindsey Clancy deliberations in Plymouth. Let's head off to the Gulf now. There's been another exchange between the U.S. and Iran as the stalemate in the strait continues. Bring aboard ABC Pentagon correspondent Louis Martinez.
5: We are told by a U.S. official that they are ongoing, which suggests that this is not being limited to just a quick in and out strike. What we have seen in the past is when President Trump has spoken about sustained attacks or significant attacks, what we've seen is waves after wave of strikes against specific targets. In this case, what we are talking about are targets that are limited to the area, the coastline around the Strait of Hormuz, where Iranian positions, military rockets, launchers or anything like that could pose a threat to commercial shipping as well as any U.S. Personnel in the area.
0: That's ABC's Louis Martinez reporting. They say the Iranians have fired missiles at U.S. bases in Jordan. The military there, Jordan, says it shot down 10 of those missiles. WPRD's time is 5:36. Here at home, the governor conceding politically it might have been the right thing to do to let Peter Alviti go after the sudden closure of the Washington Bridge in 2022. He was live with WPRO's Matt Allen on a Tuesday afternoon explaining why he didn't do that in an issue that's dogged his reelection effort.
6: Politically, it would have made sense, as we're hearing. But at the same point in time, it wasn't the right thing to do, in my opinion, as I'm managing when I.
7: But
6: wanted...
7: What about blaming Governor Raimondo and her handling the bridge beforehand and saying, you know, this is what went on?
6: That wouldn't have got us any closer to getting the thing done.
0: That's Governor McKee with WPRO's Matt Allen. In the meantime, Patrick Kennedy was back in Rhode Island on Tuesday, throwing his support behind the challenger, Helena Bonanno, folks. Could be warming up for a school bus strike across much of Rhode Island. The Teamsters are threatening to walk out in 8 school districts served by First Students. More talks reported today. First Student claims the drivers have received significant wage increases at the start of the new year. In New York, it turns out it was a 68-year-old Rhode Island man from South County, one of 2 people stabbed in Times Square on Monday afternoon. He's reported stable after that random attack Monday afternoon. This is an attack that left a young vice president at the nearby Bank of America dead.
21: To just find out that something that horrible could happen to somebody that close to you really makes the community seem vulnerable, which is unfortunate.
0: It's a neighbor in Kingston. The suspect, as we all know, was shot dead in a confrontation with police after those attacks. Pamela Cisneros. Here's reporter Anthony Carlo.
26: Prior to Monday afternoon's bloody stabbing rampage, Cisneros was receiving monthly injections of medication to treat some form of mental illness, according to her father. We don't understand, he says, because the situation reversed. The situation was harrowing for the victims. 32-year-old Erin Piacenti, a vice president for Bank of America, who had just celebrated her second wedding anniversary, was on her way home from work when police say Cisneros randomly stabbed her to death with a large knife.
0: Again, this is all in the middle of Times Square. That's reporter Anthony Carlo in New York. Across the country this morning, the former tropical storm Edward is weakening into a depression while unleashing heavy rains and strong winds on parts of Texas. The National Hurricane says the storm made landfall in the small coastal community of Johnson Bayou in Louisiana. Top winds upon its arrival about 60 miles an hour. News around the world this morning. The EU's top diplomat says an attempted attack on a German airport blamed on the Russians appears to be state-sponsored terrorism. The government in Berlin has accused the Russians of an attempted attack at the airport this month using a drone with explosives. The device was found near a Ukrainian plane. There's also new trouble in Germany as well this morning. An explosion near a train station there after the discovery of a suspicious object. This occurred in Augsburg in Germany. At least 2 people have been injured. In the meantime, Russians have bombarded Kyiv for more than 12 hours. Ukrainians say a dozen people are dead after what's being described as an unprecedented 6 straight day of attacks. The UN is conceding that the Earth may have lost a chance to prevent some of the worst impacts of global warming. A report being released today by the UN's Environment Program reveals the planet will soon exceed the Paris limits of 2015. Scientists in the UN, though, say instead of giving up, we should limit excessive warming and then try to bring those temperatures back down. WPR News Time is 5:40. Some of the other stories that we're following this morning, some news of note as our Wednesday arrives. It is Wednesday, September the 2nd, the WPRO AccuWeather forecast. Again, we are going to dry things out, turn a little bit milder for today. Temperatures be in the mid-70s. More rain looks to work in for tomorrow. And again, the general trend is going to be for improvement as we head toward the weekend. Could be a little bit unsettled on our Saturday of Labor Day weekend. Otherwise, though, pretty good forecast with sunshine and temperatures in the 70s. As always, your full forecast. Cast details are on the way in just a couple of minutes as the WPRO First News continues. A couple of more notes this morning. Chevron expected to announce that it will expand operations in Venezuela. According to an official that briefed reporters at the White House, the company and the energy secretary expected to visit Venezuela today, where the new investment will be formally unveiled. In the meantime, Scott Bessent says 19 of the G20 have agreed to address selling streams of, quote, cheap exports that they say cause global imbalances. China dissented in this. The Treasury Secretary says even getting 19 countries agree to take on the program, in his words, is incredible and shows the sheer enormity of the program. Speaking of trade, there's more from the Canadians this morning. The Prime Minister there, Mark Carney, the latest on U.S. attacks. This is the trade war that has erupted between Washington and Ottawa.
4: The attitude of the United States in these discussions and subsequently has been one that four Canadian industries either would be subsidiaries effectively of the United States industries, or would put in place terms where those industries would be gradually wound down.
0: Mark Carney, the Prime Minister there, says that the trade talks could resume if Washington, in his words, gets serious about the negotiations. And Carney is accusing the U.S. of pursuing terms he says would leave Canadian industries wiped out. In Washington, the House has censured Congressman Chuck Edwards after an ethics investigation concluded he engaged in persistent, unprofessional, and inappropriate conduct toward two young female staffers in his office. The vote was 413-2. The latest example of comments dealing with revelations improper behavior toward female staffers on Capitol Hill. Chuck Edwards apologized to the former aides and his family, but said he did not believe that he had committed sexual harassment. And the murder case against the Utah man accused of assassinating Charlie Kirk is headed for trial. Defendant Tyler Robinson faces a death sentence if convicted in Provo. So the judge sided with prosecutors who said they had overwhelming evidence that Tyler Robinson shot Charlie Kirk to death as he addressed that crowd last September at Utah State University in Orem. WPRO News Time is 5:43.
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9: No major issues to contend with on 95 or 195 so far, making your way in and out of the Providence area. Things are looking pretty good on the 610 inbound past Dean Street heading towards 95. 146 southbound is moving nicely from Mineral Spring Ave right down onto 95.
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0: 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Here's meteorologist Joe Lundberg now with the WPRO AccuWeather forecast.
23: Today will be a nice day with intervals of clouds and sunshine and a warmer afternoon, high 76, turning cloudy tonight. Look for some rain after midnight and perhaps a late-night thunderstorm, low 64. Much more humid tomorrow with cloud and a shower and thunderstorm early, then intervals of clouds and sun the rest of the day with another thunderstorm around in the afternoon. The high tomorrow is 79. For Friday, partly sunny and warm, but beginning to turn a bit less humid, the high 83. For Saturday, not as warm with intervals of clouds and sun along with a passing shower, high 77. For Sunday, more sun than clouds, high 73. With WPRO's exclusive AccuWeather, I'm Joe Lundberg.
0: 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It is time again for WPRO Sports. It was a nice rally for the Red Sox last night after they fell into a big hole. A little bit too, not too much, too little, too late, as they say. Rookie Jedickson Baez was summoned from Worcester to make the start. They're giving Sonny Gray another turn through the rotation. This did not go well. He allowed 8 runs, 10 hits, over 3 2/3. Red Sox fall into a 9-1 hole. They did try to pull back. They end up falling, though, 9-6 to the Mariners. Sox now losers 4 of 5. Rubber game against the Mariners this afternoon. Then it's off to Camden Yards. 4-game series starts tomorrow night against the Orioles in Baltimore. The Bryan Bulldog does it again. Another home run in the loss for Mickey Gasper in the news. Jedickson Baez, by the way, interesting story. He's Rule 5 in spring training. Made 3 appearances with the White Sox, who then DFA'd him and sent him back to the Red Sox organization. 10 starts, 20 games, mostly in Portland of the Eastern League before he was called up. They say there's no problem with Sonny Gray. Again, they're just giving him time. His other injury issues for the Red Sox, fireballing reliever Tyron Guerrero. He, too, has gone on the injured list. Also, another game missed last night. The new catcher, Adley Rutschman, who, again, continues to deal with an elbow issue in his right elbow. Connor Wong, again, got the start last night for the Red Sox. News is better from Anaheim for the Yankees last night. Spencer Jones homered and drove in 3 runs. Jazz Chisholm went deep as well and finished with 3 hits. Yankees beat the Angels last night 7-3. They gave Garrett Cole a 3-0 lead before throwing a first pitch of the game last night. Yankees 4 ahead of the Sox, 4.5 games behind the Rays in the AL East. Rubber games tonight at Anaheim, then it's off to San Diego for the weekend and the Padres. The Patriots continue their preparations to get ready for the Seattle Seahawks in a Super Bowl matchup next Wednesday night. She'll be here on WPRO, the team's season opener. Trayvon Henderson missed practice on Tuesday. The Boston Globe reports that he is dealing with a minor injury. A couple of old friends are in the news. First in football, Kyle Van Noy has landed in Minnesota. The now 35-year-old held to just 2 sacks in Baltimore last year. 13 NFL seasons, 57 career sacks, 5 of those 13 seasons here in New England. Another old friend has landed back. The Sixers bringing in 7'6" big man Taco Fall. They're bringing him home from China. He spent the last, he spent 3 seasons, that is, with the Celts 2019 through 2021. He had most recently played for the Ningbo Rockets of the Chinese Basketball Association. WPR Sports Time is 5:50. Let's head round the sporting world this morning. I'm back to football as well. Ashton Gentry still up in the air for the Raiders and their season opener against the Dolphins, although the team's GM say they believe that Gentry is in a good spot. One time Rutgers Scarlet Knight Isaiah Pacheco has gone on injured reserve in Detroit dealing with back injuries. He's missed at least in these first 4 games for his new team, the Lions in Detroit. Sunday late night at Flushing Meadow, Alexander Zverev avoided a major upset. The first men's number one to lose the first round of a Grand Slam since 2003. He held off Lorenzo Sonego early this morning, 6-4, 3-6, 6-7, 7-5, and a 6-4. Much easier time for Coco Gauff, opening out round straight set win over Zdeněk Sanmez. Straight in the NHL, the Devils pulling the trigger on a trade. Luke Evangelista is headed to Nashville. Second round draft pick is headed to Nashville for Evangelista, coming off career highs, 44-6, 56 points, 12 goals for the Predators this past season. Transfer of U.S. striker Follerin Balakwin from Monaco to Everton in the Premier League has collapsed. Apparently, there were medical issues. An exam there would appear right now, anyway, that Balakwin is headed back to Monaco. Tony Romo, no contest plea, charged with operating under the influence. He issued another statement apologizing for that arrest that occurred in Wisconsin. Court documents show that Tiger Woods plans to change his not guilty plea in that DUI case that occurred in Stewart in Florida. Anaheim Ducks going to retire their longtime captain's number Ryan Getzlaff in a ceremony early next year. Spent his entire 17 seasons in Anaheim. The Yankees are taking on the Angels. Artie Moreno is selling off the Angels after all these years. It is being snapped up by Kroenke Sports and Entertainment. Stan Kroenke, who made that announcement on Tuesday. Growing sports empire. They're in the LA Rams, the English Premier Club Arsenal, the NBA's Denver Nuggets, the NHL's Colorado Avalanche, and the Major Soccer League's Colorado Rapids. Don't forget, WPRO talk sports every night. Kevin McNamara's got you full sports roundup. We do that every night, 6 until 7 o'clock, right here on WPRO. WPR News.
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0: 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The WPRO AccuWeather Forecast now. Meteorologist Joe Lundberg says we'll dry things off after Tuesday's rainy day. Temperatures bounce back to the mid-70s. Rain's going to work back in for tonight. That'll be through tomorrow. Again, we'll dry it out as the day progresses for tomorrow. Temperatures will be near 80 degrees. Looking pretty good. Pretty okay. Maybe a little unsettled this on Saturday of Labor Day weekend. As always, your full forecast details are coming up in just a couple of minutes as the WPRO First News continues at 5:55.
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9: Everything seems to be moving along okay. Both sides of 95, Warwick to Pawtucket and back again. No trouble to report yet on 195 in either direction, getting through the work zone that is the Washington Bridge. In the Bay State, 195 looks pretty good east and west between Fall River and Fairhaven. 95 northbound, some busy spots through the Attleboros up around 495. No delays, though. I'm Robin Murphy with your Right Now Traffic.
0: Good morning, Robin. WPRO Business News. Overseas markets have been down after Wall Street fell on Tuesday. The bond market sell-off deepens. Wall Street's future are up. The yield on the 10-year Treasury rose to around 4.8%. Let's do the numbers. Pre-market trading, the big steppers this morning, Intel and NVIDIA right now. Intel is down 1.5%. NVIDIA is down 0.5%. Oil prices at last check, just about even, Stephen, for Brent Light Sweet Crude, just under $95 a barrel, $90 a barrel for West Texas Intermediary.
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10: Tonight is a testament to the power of the progressive movement of our nation.
0: Next door in Massachusetts, Ed Markey is pulled through, turning back Seth Moulton as he wins nomination for a third six-year term in the Senate. Near 2-1 win, Ed Markey.
10: Do not agonize, organize. We need to build more than just a Democratic majority in Congress. We need to cement a progressive Democratic majority, one that will use its political capital to take on the bosses, the billionaires, and the wannabe kings.
0: In the meantime, the Commonwealth's Republicans have nominated Mike Minogue to challenge Maura Healey in the fall.

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1: Back here in Rhode Island, we could be warming up for a school bus strike. The Teamsters threatening to walk out in 8 school districts served by First Student. More talks reported for today. First Student claims drivers have received significant wage increases for the start of the new school year. New York turns out a 68-year-old Rhode Island man from South County, one of two people stabbed in Times Square at random on Monday. He's reported in stable condition. The other victim was killed in the attack, a young executive at the Bank of America. The NYPD ended up shooting and killing the suspect in the case. A couple of entertainment notes. Wheel of Fortune announcer Jim Thornton suspended from the game show just after TMZ reported of a complaint aboard a flight back in May of this year. Thornton's lawyer denies that. And 1 week after her death, repair work is underway at Dolly Parton's Hollywood Star of Fame. She apparently vandalized by someone who scratched over the singer's name. WPR News Time is 6:03. It's time again for WPRO Sports. Red Sox now loses 4 of 5. Did not go well for rookie Jedickson Baez, who was summoned from Worcester to make the start. He allowed 8 runs, 10 hits over 3 2/3. Red Sox rallied, but they fell short. 9-6 loss to Mariners. They'll play daytime baseball before heading down to Camden Yards. 4-game series starts with the Orioles tomorrow night in Baltimore. The news better from Anaheim from the Yankees. They bounce back for a 7-3 win over the Angels. Boston Globe reports Patriots running back Trayvon Henderson missed practice on Tuesday. It's being described as a minor ankle program. Patriots season opens a week from tonight. Here on WPRO as they will take on the Seahawks out at Seattle. A couple of old friends in the news. Football, Kyle Van Noy has landed in Minnesota with the Vikings. 13 NFL seasons. 5 of them were here in Foxborough. Also, Taco Fall has landed with the 76ers. The Sixers bringing the 7'6 big man back from China. He spent 3 years here in Boston with the Celtics. WPRO News Time is 6:04. And speaking of 4.
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3: No major issues to contend with right now on 95 or 195, getting in and out of the Providence area. 610 inbound, busy but moving past Dean Street as you make your way towards 95. 295 checks out A-OK in both directions between 146 and 37. I'm Robin Murphy with your right now traffic.
1: 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The WPRO AccuWeather forecast. So to get a little sunshine today, mix of sun and clouds, temperatures mid-70s. Rains are coming back, especially first thing for tomorrow. We'll taper down to a shower threat in the afternoon. We'll clear it off looking mostly good for the coming Labor Day weekend. WPRO News Time is...
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2: Ladies and gentlemen, there is a big blue wave coming to drown out all those red MAGA hats.
3: Oh, man, to give those dogs another piece of my food, I'm going to kick you till you're dead.
4: Kicking out old man. Old man Markey wins. As of 5 minutes ago, 96% of the votes counted in the Massachusetts primary on the Democrat side for Senate. Markey, 65% compared to Seth Moulton, that younger whippersnapper who got his tail snapped. 35 for Moulton. Markey beats him 2-1.
5: Donald Trump is attacking the futures, the dreams of every boy and every girl on every porch all across this country. Cutting education, cutting health care.
4: That's been a long time since Markey was a young boy. Anyway, Markey, 8 years old, right? So I'm still spry, have my energy. I feel good. And I'll know when it's time to hang it up, but not now. And that's what the voters wanted, at least the Democrats, who voted yesterday in Massachusetts primary.
6: We ran a race that stood on principle, that wasn't just about politics as usual, and that elevated the voices of Massachusetts citizens who have been left behind by the status quo in Washington. Challenging the establishment and calling for a new generation of leadership isn't easy, but it is necessary.
4: All right, that's the way it went. Markey beats Moulton, who made an agent issue, right? He went there. Yes, he went there.
7: There wasn't much waiting or anxiety among Markey supporters who gathered here for this watch party. They were cheering loudly as he was named the projected winner just about a half hour after polls closed. Markey is now the Democratic nominee as he seeks a third full term in the U.S. Senate, and that's after serving nearly four decades in the U.S. House. And while much was made about the 80-year-old's age and long tenure in D.C., during the campaign, Markey drew the line as a more progressive candidate on issues centered around LGBTQ rights, affordability, and Medicare for all. Tonight, he told his crowd of supporters, many of them young people, that this win is a testament to the strength of the progressive movement.
4: He's the Pied Piper of the progressives, Markey, huh? Hey, see you in November as you clinch it, Senator Markey. Hey, let's stay in Massachusetts. They had the primary yesterday. Results are in. Mike Minogue beats Brian Shortsleeve for the right to take on Governor Healey. Those are the two Republicans. Landslide win for Mike Minogue against Brian Shortsleeve on the Republican side for governor.
8: Tonight, Mike Minogue saying that it is time for Massachusetts to be a place where everybody can thrive. He was celebrating here with all of his supporters. Now that victory party has wrapping up, but in front of a packed crowd tonight, he was celebrating his victory over challenger Brian Shortsleeve for the Republican nomination for governor. The businessman and Army veteran has been running on a platform as a new kind of governor who will cut taxes and spending and toughen up on crime and sanctuary state policies. He spoke to his supporters who range from teachers to nurses, business owners, saying he will work to make Massachusetts affordable.
4: We'll see if that same electorate wants to go for that agenda. The same one that just elected Markey. All right, Minogue defeats Shortsleeve in landslide GOP primary win in Massachusetts. That means that Minogue's going to take on Governor Healey, who had no opposition in yesterday's primary.
9: Now, speaking of my opponents, tonight we'll be down to one. Whoever it is, we already know he supports Donald Trump and will bring Trump's agenda to Massachusetts. Mike Minogue, he's given more than $1 million to Trump. He held a fundraiser for Cheney Vance at his waterfront mansion. By the way, that was before the last election, which means that Mike Minogue took a look at what Donald Trump did in his first term and said, sign me up, I want more of that.
4: Just running against Donald Trump works, right? Right? Hey, she's favored in that, but we'll see. Republicans have gotten in the governor's office in Massachusetts before. Meantime, Rhode Island politics. The out-of-town newspaper endorses Helena Foulkes over Governor McKee. The Boston, the globalists go with Helena over Governor McKee. In the meantime, Helena brought in former Congressman Patrick Kennedy. You remember Patrick Kennedy? Right now, he's a self-styled anti-addiction advocate slash mental health advocate, which is rich because he was stumping for the woman who's considered the opioid queen by the other side, right? And even the reporters asked him, well, wait a minute, you know her record with opioids and CVS and that whole thing. Got a problem with that? Because you're an anti-addiction advocate.
10: You support her record on opioids?
11: Absolutely. You know, what we have now are big addiction problems, which is Helena has always been a leader on. She took tobacco out of CVS stores. Tobacco kills more people than anything else that people are addicted to.
4: I know, but you're not the anti-tobacco advocate. You're the self-styled, you're the anti-addiction slash mental health advocate. But you're good. You're good with Helena?
11: We need people like Helena, who is not going to just sit back and wait for things to happen. She's going to go forward.
4: Oh, wait a minute. You partnered to launch a group called Advocates for Opioid Recovery. I'm looking at the video right here. This is kind of your area, and you're with Helena from CVS and the opioid allegations and the whole thing.
11: This epidemic is solvable. It takes political will. We need to have a conversation to get that started. We need to pursue better public policies. We need to reform our insurance system. We need to address this as the criminal justice reform issue of our time. We can do this. It begins with us changing the conversation.
4: He comes in. The anti-opioid advocate comes in to stump for Helena Folks. Now, some might say that's rich. No. That's politics. He did it last time, okay? They're all part of the same circles they run down in Washington. Okay, Kavish? Good.
12: He came out of the gates wanting to talk about my past as opposed to what he's done for the people of Rhode Island.
4: He's going after McKee. As for McKee, he was on with Matt Allen yesterday. Hey, why didn't you get rid of Alviti right off the bat? Why didn't you go after Amundo and throw her under the bridge and under the bus? Why, and why?
13: Regret not pointing the finger at the people who came before you, namely Governor Raimondo, more than you did? Because, and was, is the reason why you didn't do that because you had to, you just mentioned you had to work with the Biden administration, who she was a big part of, so you were afraid you weren't going to get the money?
14: No, you know, again, my management style says I don't look back, I just look forward and get the stuff done.
13: That hurts you, though, because people want,
14: politically,
13: when somebody screws up, they want accountability.
14: Politically,
13: right?
14: I think you're right.
13: In what way?
14: I think that, you know, I think that politically it would have been make sense to remove the director. But in terms of getting the work done and the work that I had to get done, I made the determination that we're going to get this done as quickly as we can. We're going to bring in the money so the taxpayers don't have to bear the burden of this issue. And that's exactly where we are. So the result...
13: You wish you get rid of Peter Alviti?
14: No, I think politically it would have made sense as we're hearing. But at the same point in time, it wasn't the right thing to do, in my opinion, as I'm managing when I...
4: Well, Alviti's an easy target, right? Politically, it would have made sense. That's what the governor's saying. But what about your narrative that it was the inspectors to blame and not Peter Alviti? That would have went out the window. Your whole lawsuit. Your narrative is the inspectors screwed up, and we're going to sue them. By the way, Helena didn't push back on that in the debate. She didn't say that narrative was wrong. Because she said, I'll get rid of Alviti day one. He's still hanging around.
13: But what about blaming Governor Raimondo and her handling the bridge beforehand and saying, you know, this is what went on?
14: That wouldn't have got us any closer to getting the thing done. So I'm just telling you, we've managed it properly.
4: His narrative is that it was the inspectors who screwed up, and that's why we're suing them. So throwing Raimondo and throwing Alviti under the bus would have screwed that up.
15: That is correct.
4: Isn't that right? Yeah, Candyman versus the dancing queen.
16: The Candyman.
4: Patrick Kennedy. Remember him, Patrick? It was shades of the old Patrick last night. Screech Kennedy last night at one point.
17: Yeah, he started screeching.
4: That's what he was known for years ago.
11: We need people like Helena, who is not going to just sit back and wait for things to happen. She's going to go forward.
4: Yeah. Reporters ask you about her on opioids. You pivot to tobacco. Right? That's her talking point. I pulled tobacco out of CVS. So they ask you, you pivot to tobacco.
10: You support her record on opioids?
11: Absolutely. You know, what we have now are big addiction problems, which is Helena has always been a leader on. She took tobacco out of CVS stores. Tobacco kills more people than anything else that people are addicted to.
4: Helena, you got to get back to New Jersey. It's peaceful down there. You got the rest of the summer just outside Atlantic City. Let's get down to Washington. The House of Representatives passed a measure to condemn socialism. That was the language. Most of the Democrats voted against that. A couple crossed over. It passed in the end to condemn socialism, the issue of our time.
18: This is a serious threat to us. This isn't a flash in the pan. This isn't a New York City problem. There are many Mom Donnies popping up all around America. I've been saying for months, and now we're seeing it. So we must defeat them. But here's the reality. Some of these crazy Democrats, these Marxist socialists, communists who have won these primaries are going to win in these deep blue districts. And they're coming to the people's house. And they will be raising their hand to take an oath, supposedly to uphold the Constitution, when they're out on the campaign trail trashing it, saying they want to rip it in half.
4: Well, he's talking about your friend Morales over here, right? The socialist candidate for mayor of Providence is looking better each week, right? Nobody expected him to gain new ground, but look at this. He's giving Smiley a run. And in the Lourdes poll, he's 10 points ahead of Smiley. Of course, it's a Lourdes poll. Lourdes with Morales. House of Representatives votes 220 to 192 to pass a resolution formally condemning socialism in all its forms. Where have we heard that before?
15: That's a do you renounce socialism, Governor?
16: So socialism, look, I'm not going to cubbyhole any particular strategy there. I think that there's a lot of frustration with people who have feel as though the system has been gamed against them. I agree with that. All you have to do, my opponent is a poster child for that. When she worked at Hudson Company, she made $80,000, she was compensated $80,000 a day. You can see the frustration of people who feel as though the system is gamed against them. I am with the working people of this state of Rhode Island, and I'm going to make sure it stays that way. My opponent is explain that, $80,000 a day.
4: Yeah, the question was, do you renounce socialism? No, that's the fourth or fifth time I've asked him that. And how about you, candidate Helena Folks? Do you renounce socialism in my debate on NBC 10 2 weeks ago?
15: Do you renounce socialism?
12: I'm not a socialist, but I understand where the frustration is coming from. But since the governor decided just to attack me on that particular issue, I want to also talk about how I started my career.
15: All right, I only started very tight on time. You'll have closing.
4: But Helena, I got to be somewhere at 6. I can't start reading your resume. Speaking of socialists, could either of you work with a socialist mayor of Providence if that comes to pass?
15: Helena, would you be comfortable with a socialist as mayor of Providence?
12: Yes, absolutely.
15: You would?
12: Yes.
15: Okay.
4: Yes, she said yes, I'd be comfortable with a socialist. All right, how about you, McKee?
15: Governor, would you be comfortable with a socialist as mayor of Providence? That could happen.
16: I'll work with any mayor in any community. I'll let the voters decide which way they go.
17: I'm a little nervous.
4: Non-answer answer. All right. All right, yesterday the House votes 220 to 192 down in Washington to pass a resolution formally condemning socialism in all of its forms. As Trump says, we're bombing the hell out of Iran. Yep, we're bombing the hell out of the Iranian army, what's left of it, according to Trump, in the area of the Strait of Hormuz, because they're making mischief again.
19: The war in Iran escalated. CENTCOM releasing videos of intense U.S. airstrikes, which they say they've completed on Islamic Revolutionary Guard targets, including air defense and communication sites, radar systems, maritime assets, and facilities and mine-laying capabilities. A striking show of support, Russia's Vladimir Putin sitting down with Iran's president. Putin pledging, quote, "In this difficult period, we're trying to provide you with the necessary support. We're supplying you with goods that you need.
20: It could be anyone who does business with the IRGC. We are tracking down the IRGC's assets. And I will say it on worldwide TV, just so you know, we know that where in the British Virgin Islands your accounts are at these trust companies. We know the $100 million houses you have around the world, and we are going to freeze those. We are going to, our partners, we are going to close all of that down. So we are going to go after the regime's legitimate assets that they have stolen from the Iranian people, and those can go back to the Iranian people, or they can go to the victims of terror."
4: That's Treasury Secretary Bessent. Oil, Brent crude, $94.99. Just under $95 a barrel. That jumped about $2 yesterday. Stock market down. We've fallen below 53,000. More on that in just a second. In the meantime, Jack Reed is blaming Hegseth for this botched endeavor. I mean, he can't stand Hegseth to begin with. Hegseth just lost the Secretary of Army. Secretary of the Army up and resigned. Couldn't get along with Hegseth. And Jack Reed says that's par for the course with Hegseth.
21: Well, Secretary Driscoll did a very fine job. He had the concerns of the nation and the Army first, not political agendas. And he immediately was in conflict with Hegseth. Hegseth, as I said from the very beginning, was unqualified to be Secretary of Defense. both operationally, experientially, and also temperamentally. He's turned it into a political sort of operation, not a strategic and national security operation.
4: Plus, Jack Reed said Hecht said she cheated on his wife.
21: And firing the generals without explanation, conducting operations without explaining the rationale or the effects to Congress, both sides of the aisle, he's really doing great damage to the national security of the United States.
4: That's Uncle Jack, who's going to waltz back into office. That's Jack Reed on Hicks. Meantime, back to Wall Street now. The Dow dropped 419 points yesterday to close well under 53,000. Pre-market trading, you're going to give another 100 back.
0: We have seen 3 days in a row of declines for the three major averages. Now you're looking at the Dow futures off by about 73 points. S&P futures down by 22. The NASDAQ off by 162. As Joe mentioned, a lot of this is because energy prices are higher. If you want to take a look right now, you'll see the WTI is trading at $90.43 a barrel. Brent is actually above $95 a barrel at 95.08. And then Treasury yields rising not only here, but across the globe. A lot of concerns that those higher oil prices are going to lead to situations where central banks have to actually raise rates to fight inflation.
4: Yeah, we don't get the Iranian oil, right? But plenty of our enemies do, which is factors in this. We got the Venezuelan oil, right? We got $65 billion earmarked for us. That's Maduro. That's Maduro's out. The VP is with us, and Trump says, I got 65 billion barrels.
1: By the way, did you see that picture of Maduro the other day in jail?
4: What's he look like?
1: He's got a, he's smiling in jail.
4: Is he miserable?
1: He's smiling in jail.
4: Yeah.
1: They're trying to get the case torched out.
4: Remember we watched him as they took him on the transport, the helicopter, to the armored caravan into the courthouse, and then back the same way. He's in New York.
1: Yeah.
4: He's with us in New York.
1: He's got a $40 Casio watch now.
4: Hey, listen, some of those Casios are great. The G-Shock?
1: Yeah.
4: I've been watching the YouTube videos on that.
1: Yeah.
4: That's what I do at night. I watch YouTube videos of obscure stuff. G-Shock watch.
1: G-Shocks were huge in my generation.
4: They got the G-Shock that powers itself off any light source.
1: Yeah.
4: And then they got the G-Shock that reads the radio waves from the atomic clocks. I'm going to buy a G-Shock today. I'm going to be Maduro. All right, it's 6:24. When we come back, 9/11 related illnesses are up. New report from the NYPD. Turns out the guy stabbed in Times Square by that mad woman who was eventually shot by police, he was a Rhode Islander visiting his son in the city. And the latest on Lindsey Clancy. Are we coming back today for more deliberations, a verdict, or a mistrial? This is The News with Gene Valicenti.
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23: No delays to report yet on 195 in either direction between Seekonk and Providence. 95 getting busy, but still looking pretty good, too, getting in and out of the capital city. 610 inbound, busy but moving past Dean Street. I'm Robin Murphy with your Right Now Traffic.
24: From the Seascape Lawn Care Weather Center.
25: A nice day today with clouds and sun along with a warmer afternoon, the high 76. Tonight, cloudy, some rain after midnight, maybe a thunderstorm late, low 64. Tomorrow, a shower and thunderstorm around early, then clouds break for some sunshine later tomorrow. It'll be warm and more humid with a thunderstorm around in the afternoon, the high 79. With WPRO.
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4: 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This is your retirement. Now, where are you leaving us? You're going down, get down to Florida? You're not going to wait to see how the movie ends? Come on. Got a week away to the primary. Stick around for a week, and then you go. Bon de bala. Or maybe you're just going across town. Maybe you got something in Connecticut on the waterfront over there. I'm going to do a tear down, and you're going to rebuild. Whatever it is, get a hold of Williams & Stewart and get going. That's the mission, to get you to the closing table. 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They're not a giant corporate franchise. They're so big you can't talk to the boss. You want to talk to the boss? Pick up the phone and call them. Well, how about this? Better yet, call Paul Zarella on his Real Estate Insiders show. It's Saturdays at 10 a.m. right here on WPRO. Whatever way you need to get a hold of him, you get a hold of Paul Zarella. Tell him you're ready to go. You want to get that house sold for the most money possible. Tell him you want a bidding war going. That's what you want, so you're in control. Let's go. 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Go with them. All right, 6:30. We've got more to get to. 9 related illnesses up, according to the NYPD, just as we're about to mark the 25th anniversary of 9/11. Turns out one of the stabbing victims in New York City in the Times Square ridiculousness was a Rhode Islander visiting his son. And the latest on Lindsey Clancy. Plus, the Wheel of Fortune announcer is in hot. Let me see this. I'll buy a vowel. He's in hot water. Morning, Bill, 6:30.
14: Gene, good morning. Turn out the grizzled veteran Gene pushed back the young whippersnapper next door in Mass, huh? This is the WPR News at 6:30. 2-1 margin, 80-year-old Ed Markey, solid win over challenger Seth Moulton.
33: We need to cement a progressive Democratic majority, one that will use its political capital to take on the bosses, the billionaires, and the wannabe kings.
14: Said Markey, accepting a victory in the Democratic nomination on Tuesday. This morning, New England news this morning. The Cape and Islands DA says an 18-year-old from Connecticut has been killed. This was a paddleboard accident that occurred Monday night at a pond in Falmouth, Massachusetts. Also, another police officer in Mass has been suspended. Here we go again, misusing the flocks. It happened in Revere, Massachusetts, using the surveillance cameras to track a person whom he had a restraining order against. Toward, by the way, from Florida, the entire state pulling the plugs on the flocks.
0: In WPR Sports, Red Sox have lost 4 of 5. They fall to the Mariners 9-6 at Fenway. The Yankees bounce back at Anaheim. 7-3 win last night over the Angels. WPR News time is 6:31.
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10: Starting to see some busyness, but still no delays on 95 North or South getting in and out of Providence. 195 busy but moving east and west as you approach the Washington Bridge work zone. 610 inbound looks okay past Dean Street. 146 southbound, not a bad ride at the moment past Mineral Spring Ave right down onto 95 south. Got some brake lights on 295 southbound after Route 2 heading towards 95 in Warwick, so just use caution there. I'm Robin Murphy with your right now traffic.
11: By the way, I heard you say Taco Fall is back in the NBA.
0: He's back. Maybe the worst basketball player ever. But
11: here's a prediction. That Sixers team, remember how bad that Nets team was?
0: Yeah.
11: With Kevin Durant, you know, that whole...
0: You think it's going to blow up?
11: It's going to blow up beautifully.
0: With Taco Fall, how could it be?
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4: 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Trinity Reps? 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We need a bunch of kids for that. 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You can audition. 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You're not Tiny. No. Tiny's behind you. We can't see him. Saturday, September 12th, 9 in the morning till 12 p.m. Cardi's in South Attleboro for ages 8 to 12. Don't bring a teenager. Don't bring a kid who's like repeated school three times with a goatee. Little kids, 8 to 12, Tiny Tim is tiny. Cardies.com.
2: People forget how dense this dust was, inhaled, filled with particulate matter and toxins.
4: That was what was left of the World Trade Center when it came down. It was crushed to a fine dust that was knee-high. And the people who were there, the first responders, are breathing it in for weeks and weeks and weeks, and many of them got cancer. A new report out now from the NYPD on just how many of them got sick.
3: A new report from the FDNY World Trade Center Health Program sheds light on the long-term health impact, where on that day, 343 firefighters lost their lives. But since then, more than 600 FDNY members have died from 9/11-related illnesses. Cancer is still a major issue plaguing responders 25 years later. One silver lining, survival rates have surged.
4: There's a fund set up. There's a registry for police, fire, reporters, other emergency personnel who were down there for days on end breathing that in. And nobody even knew what the hell it was back then. It's just an amalgam of everything that came down.
3: The report also finds there are newly emerging conditions among first responders. While concerning, it is data that gives attorney Michael Barish, whose law firm represents thousands of people enrolled in the World Trade Center Health Program, hope, as it could open the door for more coverage.
5: Meantime, as we get closer to this grim milestone, the city's Department of Investigation announced this week that it has secured $3.8 million to assist in their ongoing investigation to determine what the city knew, if anything, about the toxins produced during the 9/11 terrorist attacks.
4: 25 years after the towers came down, I'll be down there for a special edition of this radio show. And my news on NBC 10 and Gene Off Script, live 3 p.m., 9/11. Gene Off Script, by the way, 10 a.m. weekday mornings on Coastal ABC, and moving next week to 3 p.m., NBC 10.
11: How you doing?
4: Yeah, doing okay.
11: So next week starts the official fall TV book, right?
4: I believe it used to be a bigger deal years ago, that all the new shows would premiere. They'd run promos for years, for weeks on end, but now they don't do that anymore.
11: No.
4: No. Everything's changing. Everything's changing.
11: Not you.
4: Not me, though. Steady, consistent. That's the Art Lake way. Turns out one of two people stabbed in New York City by a deranged woman who was in turn shot and killed by police was a Rhode Islander, Tak Cam of South Kingstown, remains hospitalized with stab wounds. So the woman stabbed him, and then she stabbed another woman, which is a shame because that woman died. She was a bank vice president for Bank of America. Just happened to be walking through Times Square at the wrong time. Totally random. A deranged woman stabbed and killed 32-year-old Aaron Piacente, married 2 years. Can you imagine this? Such a promising young life. Snatched. This is the randomness of New York City. The cops in turn shot and killed the alleged assailant, or the woman who stabbed her.
6: A knife-wielding woman stabbed two people in the tourist-heavy Times Square Monday. Police identified the suspect as 49-year-old Pamela Cisneros. They say she was emotionally disturbed, waving two knives around. She allegedly approached a 68-year-old man first as he was waiting to cross the street with his wife near 41st Street and 7th Avenue. Sources close to the investigation tell us his name is Tak Cam of Kingston, Rhode Island. Cam was taken to the hospital where he's reportedly in stable condition.
7: These days, that sort of thing that you see in the news is all too common, unfortunately. And before I found out that it happened to my neighbor, nothing in particular stood out about that.
11: August DiMartino's the neighbor.
4: Horrible story, isn't it? He's going to make it, but the other young woman was stabbed and killed. Just happened to be walking. The office was near Times Square. She's walking through it, and this woman jumps out of nowhere, stabs and kills her. Now, the cops tried to tase this mad woman. Why didn't she get down with the tasers? Two of them tased her because she was overweight. It turns out you got to make a direct contact to tase somebody down. The thicker the padding in the front of the muscles, the more difficult it is for the taser to get to the muscles to be effective in taking someone down. The body fat factored in why she wasn't taken down. And then she came out to cops with two knives. She had two knives, one in each hand. And two cops shot and killed her. Times Square, New York. Lindsey Clancy case. Jury comes back today. That much we know. Whether it's going to be a hung jury a verdict or another day of deliberations. That's what we're waiting for. Whenever everybody comes back in the death of those three kids at their own mother's hands. This has been dragging on. Yesterday, the jury told the judge, we can't agree. We can't come to a verdict. He in turn said, go back in the room and work harder. Come to a verdict. So we'll see what it comes to today.
8: The fact that they have not said that they're done is very, very heartening. Obviously, they're working very hard.
9: Speaking to a swarm of media outside Plymouth Superior Court, defense attorney Kevin Reddington says it's impossible to know what the jury is thinking.
8: It's out of my hands. I don't know what they're thinking, what they're doing, what they're talking. I just know that they are working very hard.
9: Just 45 minutes into a fourth day of deliberations, the jury returned with a message for the judge.
13: And the question is, after many hours of deliberation, we are unable to come to a unanimous decision.
9: Jurors must decide whether Lindsay Clancy is guilty of killing her three young children in 2023. Prosecutors say she knew what she was doing and planned the murders.
14: If you have to have a second trial, is she mentally ready?
8: We'll see. That's all I can tell you. I don't know. It'll be a while.
21: Are you mentally ready for that?
8: Yeah. Oh, yeah.
14: What's been the hardest part about this for you?
8: Worrying about Lindsay.
14: And how is she?
8: If it were your daughter or your wife or your friend, how would she be?
4: That's an exchange with NBC 10's Dan Janing. Dan's been up there covering it for, and that's the celebrity defense lawyer, Reddington, now. He comments on things coming and going. I think he likes the attention. You know, what reporters he likes, admonishes others. Why don't you be more like this one? He's the defense attorney, media critic.
22: What are you thinking going into tomorrow morning at 9 a.m.?
8: All I do is sit there. I don't have to do anything. It's like I don't have to read anything, you know. I don't have to prepare to cross-examine, so it's easy in that regard, but it's nerve-wracking.
4: All right, Seagulls, let's go. 438-9776. Big Meek Wednesday, September 2nd already. Time is flying.
23: Good morning.
4: Good morning. 529, Gene, who can actually understand Jack Reed? Senator Reed. Hey! Hello!
24: Hi, how are you?
4: Yes, Senator Reed.
24: I'm going so insane, by the way, now that I actually walk around my house just yelling.
4: Hey! Are you woke? Yes! Up since 4:30, yes!
25: That's ridiculous.
4: Where is Uncle Jack today? Uncle Jack's all over the radio.
24: There he is.
4: He's all over the radio. 226, first Raimondo, then Pelosi. Followed by Kennedy. Clinton or Biden can't be far behind. No, nothing like new blood in politics. Well, yeah, Helena brought in Pelosi, Nasty Pelosi, the Texans were calling her, and then she resurrected Patrick Kennedy, dragged him up from New Jersey yesterday.
24: We haven't seen Raimondo.
4: Raimondo was Helena. In for Smiley.
24: She was in for Smiley, but we haven't seen her with Helena.
4: Oh, she's quiet. She didn't want to talk. She might get a question.
24: Do you think, well, let me ask you this. Do you think Raimondo's not going out and campaigning with Helena because she doesn't want it to hurt Helena's chances?
4: She didn't care. That wasn't a factor when she stumped for a Smiley.
24: That's Providence.
4: Right? Remember the firefighter called in?
24: Yeah.
4: Said, we love you. You're the best. However.
26: Hi, neighbors.
4: What are you doing with her?
24: Well, maybe that's why, right? Yeah.
4: Well, maybe. We'll see. Well, we know Raimondo's with Helena. 438-9776. 373 says, Gene, I've had two G-Shock watches for the past 25 years. They're great. Yeah, I'm going to go out and buy a G-Shock. I want the one with the battery goes 25 years with just the sunlight.
24: Yeah.
4: And then there's another one that reads the radio waves. Maybe I'll get both features. So, do you see that? YouTube? You see the stuff you learn on YouTube? Because you're wasting your life on YouTube. Watching people fix shoes and G-Shock watches and everything like that. All right, 438-9776. Jack Reed, voice from Mushmouth on Fat Albert. Hey.
24: Jeez.
4: 851, Jack Reed should yell, How are you, Belisaki? Hey, Belisaki.
26: Hi, how are you?
4: 373, I'm glad that I have a few extra pounds on. Harder to tase. Well, there's always an upside of something. 524, how many women are on that jury in the Clancy trial? I bet a woman is the holdout. Supposedly two of them are. 438-9776. If Helena gets in, 241 says, if Helena gets in, how much will my rent go down if she's fighting for Rhode Island? 640, I have a draw full of watches. Some of them pretty damn nice. But if the world were to end in a zombie apocalypse, the only one you'd really want to have is the Casio G-Shock. Solar-powered watch, cheap, too. You can pick it like $100, right? 438-9776. 378, New York, keep voting for Arabs. Well, that's a general term, but who would think 25 years after 9/11 you have a Muslim mayor, New York City? Some Jack Reed hate text here. I don't like that. I'll take on Uncle Jack.
0: That's ridiculous.
4: 83, it is. 830, Gene, you should have asked if they could work with a Republican mayor. You hold on a minute. Being there, Chauncey Gardner, are you saying that when I asked the Democrats running for governor of Rhode Island if they could work with Morales as a socialist mayor, that I really should have asked, could you work with a Republican mayor? Is that what you're saying, Chauncey Gardner, being there?
1: Governor, would you be comfortable with a socialist as mayor of Providence? That could happen.
10: I'll work with any mayor in any community. I'll let the voters decide which way they go.
1: Helena, would you be comfortable with a socialist as mayor of Providence?
12: Yes, absolutely.
1: You would?
12: Yes.
1: Okay.
15: I'm a little nervous.
4: Not only a yes, absolutely.
24: Yes, absolutely.
4: Yes, absolutely. Like, who would have thought someday we're going to throw the word socialism around like it's a regular real thing? 447, so Democrat candidates won't condemn socialism, but they will condemn Donald Trump and unable to work with him. Well, they're all running against him. Even the attorneys general candidates are running against him. Even Solomon's running against him. It calls him the criminal in chief.
24: Yeah.
4: In that ad.
24: It's what are these politicians going to do without Trump?
4: Well, what's CNN going to do without Trump, right? Trump says, I'm keeping you all in business. But they're all running against Trump. Candidates for attorney general in Rhode Island are running against Donald Trump. They're all running on protecting your right to an abortion, which is codified in law under Raimondo. There's nothing to protect. It's game over, settled law. 702, whatever happened to Wendy? Wendy took the top job at Brown. She's
16: good
4: number
16: morning.
4: Three from the top. She's making more money. Pretty soon she plays her cards right. She's going to get the house on the car.
24: Oh,
4: that's what happened to Wendy.
24: I am publicly advocating for Wendy Schiller as the next president of Brown University. Please, God, give me that.
4: That might be a reach. They generally go outside for that.
24: I know, but it's still.
4: But listen,
24: fun.
4: She could rise and become the provost. She's the assistant provost now. She's like you on the show. She's the assistant. She's the assistant provost.
17: Still here. Hi, neighbors.
4: Hey, neighbors. All right, Seagulls. You're doing pretty good this morning, by the way.
24: It's a good start.
4: You're doing pretty good this morning.
18: Helena, where are you?
4: I'm right here with Patrick Kennedy.
24: Not on Gene's show.
4: I haven't booked the Ask the Candidate. Oh, by the way, listen, if she's not going to take the Ask the Candidate slot, we're going to do Ask Nunavik.
24: Yeah, Nunavik.
4: Hey, Nunavik.
24: We need your number.
4: We need your number. Call in. 438-9776, because we got to hook you up. It's going to be Ask Nunavik Friday if Helena doesn't take the bait on Ask the Candidate. Now, why isn't Helena getting back to us? That's not nice. Where's Angelica? Angel Eyes.
24: I don't even know.
4: She's got time for Patrick. Patrick Kennedy. Screech Kennedy she brought in?
24: Screech Kennedy.
4: Just to finish off anybody who doesn't want to vote for her? For Pelosi, then Screech Kennedy. What is this, 1998?
24: What was it like covering Patrick Kennedy during the
4: It was very entertaining.
24: Yeah?
4: Yeah, he'd do things every now and then. You know, it's supposedly some girl in a boat. Then he knocked some security woman through an airport detector. then he rammed the car through the barriers at the Capitol. It was very entertaining. It was one time after he... Della Patton. How the hell do I remember this name? He was high on something, which could be several things with him. He was like manic trying to get through an airport security a detector. Bill Haberman remembers this. And the poor security guard was a woman named Della Patton, and he shoved the hell out of her, and she went almost flying.
23: Yeah, he knocked her right into the screener thing.
4: And the screener thing went rocking back and forth, and he was, I'm Congressman Kennedy.
23: Yeah, and she went to the National Enquirer first back in the day. It was.
4: And he got in trouble for that.
23: He also had the meltdown on the House floor, right? No press!
4: Oh,
23: press!
4: That was a meltdown on the House floor.
23: Press!
4: Then, Bill, remember he drove back like 3 o'clock in the morning to get back into the Capitol because he thought there was a vote?
23: Yeah,
4: he hit it. But again, he was up high on something.
23: I think he also crashed on East... What's that? Go ahead,
2: Tom. If anybody wants to know where cynicism is that there's two press people in this gallery.
23: Oh, press.
2: We're talking about Eric Massa, 24/7 on the TV. We're talking about War and Peace, $3 billion, 1,000 lives, and no press.
4: Give what you wish for.
23: It's also, I think he crashed on East Main Road, too.
4: What was the thing with the boat?
23: He was
4: chasing a woman off his boat or something.
23: I don't know. It was off Fisher's Island. But I believe at the time it was the significant damage was done to somebody's boat. It wasn't his boat, I think.
4: Except with the boat, I forget.
23: Yeah.
4: So, the girlfriend on the boat. All right, so let's go over this.
23: Yeah.
4: The Della Patton thing.
23: That was in Los Angeles.
4: That was memorable because we remember her name.
23: Yeah, that was in.
4: She was the security. He barged through the security radar thing. Yeah. Not the radar.
23: Screening point.
4: Metal detector.
23: It's before the TSA, Jim.
4: He knocked that thing back and forth. She went almost flying.
23: Yeah.
4: That became a scandal.
23: Now she went to the National Enquirer.
4: She went to the National Enquirer.
23: She did. True story, Tom.
4: Then the thing with the woman on the boat.
23: Yeah, that was right.
4: Then 3 o'clock in the morning, he's rushing back to the Capitol. He hits the barrier.
23: Yeah.
4: And they say, what are you doing? I got to vote. No, you don't. It's 3 o'clock in the morning. There's no votes.
23: Yeah.
4: Right? And then there was another one. What was the other one you mentioned?
23: Yeah, there was also a crash on East Main Road, I believe.
4: The crash on East Main
23: Road. Yeah, East Main Road.
4: And then, everything had been mounting against him. And then it's like, hey, just give it up. You're not going to get it.
23: He had a pretty good routine.
4: Even the people around have had enough.
23: He was in for a whole bunch of terms, right? And, and he was in the General Assembly when he was, in his mid-20s?
4: He was fresh out of PC.
23: Right, yeah. Ran for...
4: Well, that was the grandfather.
23: Yeah, and
4: they said years ago the grandfather kind of...
23: Yeah.
4: Kind of engineered this whole thing and said, get down to Rhode Island. It's the runt of a state.
23: Yeah.
4: It's an easy seat. And sure enough, he came in and he won his legislative seat.
23: Yeah.
4: Right? He was campaigning with the aunt, Jackie O.
23: She was here,
4: He brought all the Kennedy stars in and the old ladies up in that district were so impressed, they put him in.
23: Put him in.
4: Right?
23: Sure.
4: Then he hung around. Then he ran for Congress.
23: Remember Kevin Vigilante, Gene?
4: Vigilante gave him a run for his money.
23: That was really the toughest fight he had.
4: Right.
23: Once he won, then he would.
4: That was one thing after another. Bill, I remember after the thing with Della Patton, we all went down.
23: Yeah.
4: Larry Berman was his press aide then.
23: Yeah.
4: We all like Larry.
23: Yeah, sure.
4: Everybody likes Larry.
23: Of course.
4: Larry was his press aide, and somehow we caught up with Kennedy on the roof of a hotel across from the White House. It's a famous hotel.
23: Yeah.
4: And he's up there on the roof, and the reporters are, ganging up on him. I'm telling you, he was up at the edge.
23: Yeah.
4: Don't jump. He was like, we're buttonholing him on the edge of this hotel up on the White House.
23: Is that the place Trump now has, Gene? That must be the place that Trump now has.
4: No.
23: It's a different one?
4: That was down the street.
23: Okay.
4: No, this was right across. There's a famous hotel there.
23: Okay.
4: Somehow we ended up with him up on the roof of that hotel.
23: Yeah.
4: Larry, what was that? Yeah. You remember that. Gene, don't drag me back into that stuff. It's a distant memory. I'm over here now with the speaker. Who is the speaker? It's 6:54.
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4: 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Lights on, the half an hour ready. John's in there already. Well, you got to be that way. You're the boss. Got to watch over everything. That's how you stay in business for 50 years. You grind it every day. All right, John, what came in overnight? Let's take a look at that. Yeah, by the way, the yard is about 10 times bigger than the old yard because we got a new yard and we got a new facility. It's 70 Royal Little Drive in Providence. Let's see what came in again. A couple of Chevys over there in the corner. Oh, Corvette. Oh, that's the new one. That came in? Oh, the guys probably took it. You know, you got to watch what you're doing with a Corvette. Come on. Be responsible. You got to fix that the right way, John. Those parts have got to come in from Bowling Green, Kentucky. All right, what's next to it? Cadillac Escalade. Oh, another guy. Another guy with the Cadillac Escalade. Huh? And next to that, got a Mercedes. Got the 550 SL. Oh, that's got to be fixed. The German parts coming in on that. Listen, whatever it is, the car's got to be fixed with the right parts by the right people. 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
1: 100 shed 0.7% yesterday, while the NASDAQ pulled back 1%. Oil prices rose after U.S. Central Command said that American forces were attacking Islamic Revolutionary Guard Corp targets in Iran. U.S. oil prices gained 5.2% to close at $90.22 a barrel. Brent crude futures, the international benchmark, added 4.6% to close at just under $95 a barrel. Global bond yields also continued their march higher Tuesday. The U.S. 10-year Treasury note scaled to levels not seen since January of 2025. Japan's 10-year yield reached its highest level since August of 1996, while Germany's benchmark yield rose to a 2011 high. I'm Nathan Beauvais of the SOA Financial Group. Thanks, and check out the Money Talk show tonight and every week. That is 7 p.m. right here on WPRO.
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3: 195 eastbound, a slow ride between 95 and the Washington Bridge. Westbound, moderate to heavy volume past Broadway heading for that work zone. 95 southbound, little heavy past Smithfield Ave heading into downtown. Those right lanes are slow moving after the 610 all the way out to 195. 95 northbound gets sluggish past Thurber's Avenue to 195, those right lanes especially. 610 inbound, slow going, start to finish. I'm Robin Murphy with your Right Now traffic.
4: 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The WPRO AccuWeather forecast. Sun is up. Nice day. Maybe a little bit brighter than we first bargained today. Temperatures be in the mid-70s under partly cloudy skies. Rain's coming back from tonight. Should web down tomorrow. We'll keep the shower thread in as we turn sticky in the upper 70s tomorrow. Less humid. Nice on Friday. Temperatures low 80s. And the holiday weekend's looking pretty good. Maybe a little unsettled on Saturday. Temperatures all 3 days, Saturday, Sunday, and
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13: Well, hi there. It's me, Jim Thornton, and I am at my house in Northern California. I'm sorry I couldn't be there. It sounds like you folks are having a wonderful time.
12: Yeah. That's the Wheel of Fortune announcer, Jim Thornton. We have an opening at Wheel of Fortune, by the way. The Wheel of Fortune announcer, this guy Thornton, is in deep,

0: see here. It's S-H, and then I got to get the last two letters.
1: Oh, God.
0: He's in deep, deep shot. He's in deep shut. He's in deep shoe. That's it. He's in deep shoe.
1: Okay.
0: This guy, Jim Thornton, what was this about? Well, he was woman's apparently is alleging inappropriate behavior somehow with him on a plane. Then the cops met him at the gate when he got into L.A. International Airport. L.A. International Airport. Always something going on. He's been suspended by the production company for Wheel of Fortune.
2: Sony Pictures Television said it's suspended longtime announcer Jim Thornton from the ABC game show after undisclosed allegations were made against him. A Sony spokesperson says in a September 1st statement to E! News, "We have recently been made aware of allegations concerning Jim Thornton. He has been suspended from Wheel of Fortune, and we are recasting while we conduct a thorough investigation." While Sony does not provide additional details about the allegations against Thornton, sources with direct knowledge told TMZ the alleged incident involved Thornton and a fellow passenger on an American Airlines flight in May.
0: That guy blew that job, boy. That's a plum. The announcer on Wheel of Fortune, you work one day a week.
1: There's no
0: when they're in production, no better job.
1: There's no better job than working in game shows.
0: No. No, what's his name? Alex Trebek worked one day a week, and what a salary he got. Plus clothing allowance, too, Tom. And he wore Oxford suits.
1: Pat Sajak ran that thing to the ground.
0: Sajak's got the place in Malibu, I think.
1: Bob Barker,
0: big with the pets and the animals. Neuter and spay your pets. What the hell he was admonishing you to do?
1: If you could be the host of any of the top game shows that we've had in this country,
0: yeah,
1: what would you want to do?
0: Think about that.
1: I got mine.
0: I bet Hollywood Squares would have been fun to do.
1: Hollywood Squares would have been fun, you're right.
0: In its day.
1: Yes.
0: With Paul Lynn and the good stars. Then it kind of went off the rails, but maybe that one.
1: The revamp of
0: Jeopardy be fun to do, too. Jeopardy be fun.
1: Yeah, Jeopardy was always boring to me.
0: I think the guy who does announce a stiff. He is a stiff, come on.
1: The Jeopardy announcer?
0: Yeah.
1: Yeah, I mean, the show was a stiff.
0: Like the Rick Steves of game show hosts.
1: That entire show belongs on PBS.
0: Yeah, it's. I watch it. I still like it, but he's a stiff.
1: The game show that I would want to do would be Press Your Luck or Price is Right.
0: Press Your Luck, that's an old one.
1: That Press Your Luck, probably the most underrated game show that we've had in this country.
0: Was that? No, I'm thinking of Concentration.
1: That was the Whammy.
0: What was it?
1: It was the Whammy.
0: The Whammy. Price is Right. Drew Carey's got that tied up.
1: Oof, that's a great.
0: Been doing that for more than 20 years.
1: I know, right?
0: Only had two hosts, Bob Barker and. Yeah, Barker had it made. Oh, the money that guy made. And he even made it. He made it with the girls. Remember that?
1: Yes.
0: You know, he turned out it was like a little bit of a Lotario with the prize girls. Oh. Yeah, they spilled the beans on him.
1: And the contestants.
0: Yep. I think he got so old toward the end. Yeah. Barker. But yeah, this guy had a good gig. Jim Thornton, longtime announcer. Wheel of Fortune, suspended by Sony Pictures Television. There's an opening. In other announcing news, Tony Romo.
1: Yeah.
0: CBS is one of the CBS's NFL color guys. Was he in trouble too? Well, he got drunk driving? Says he's on painkillers? Is that the explanation, Tony?
2: Over a month after the NFL alum was arrested in Wisconsin for operating a vehicle while impaired, the 46-year-old has released a statement confirming he pled no contest to OWI civil offense, which he called a recent personal failure. And Romo isn't shirking responsibility, adding in his September 1st statement shared to social media, "I own this completely." The former Dallas Cowboys quarterback also shares a look at what life has been like since leaving the NFL and how injuries led him to use substances to cope. He explains, "Multiple back surgeries ended my career earlier than I expected and left me with constant debilitating pain. That pain led to a dependence on pain medication, and my efforts to get off those medications led to an over-reliance on alcohol."
1: Now, this is the interesting part about the statement that he released. This is the final sentence that he put out there. "As I turn my attention to my health, my family, and in time, my return to CBS, I kindly ask for privacy during this period."
0: Yeah, we'll give you privacy.
1: So he's putting the onus that CBS is going to bring him back.
0: I don't know about it. We'll have to see what the Ellison boys say about that.
1: Yeah, but can't
0: they control that?
1: Yeah, but if CBS doesn't bring him back, now can't he sue? Because that feels like a line from a lawyer.
0: Well, unless he's just planting it to get a leg up on CBS, and they said, we're not bringing you back.
1: And then in turn, he could turn around and sue them, right?
0: Why could he sue them? There's been no guarantees made. Just because he put it in his news release doesn't mean that they've got a guarantee. My return to CBS?
1: So I heard this yesterday. Aren't there worker protections for people dealing with addiction issues?
0: You can make a case. You can make a case anything you want to. But there's also clauses in your contract, personal behavior clauses.
1: Right.
0: We even have them.
1: Yes, we do.
0: Which, given that we have them, I'm surprised some people survived. Apparently, they're not very powerful if you look around at the crew. There's one guy there. We wonder how the hell did he make it. In other announcing news, Howard Stern's getting off of Sirius 101. He had two channels on 100 and 101.
1: Yeah.
0: And Andy Cohen is going to fill the spot on 101. Andy Cohen's already on Sirius.
3: Bravo boss Andy Cohen is taking over one of Howard Stern's longtime SiriusXM channels, following the big news that The Howard Stern Show will soon be streaming on HBO Max starting September 17th. Cohen's previous spot, Channel 102, meanwhile is going to Sebastian Maniscalco's Comedy Radio. Don't worry, though, Stern's show will also stay put on Channel 100. Right, guys?
4: Last question.
5: Yes.
4: Any chance I could get 100 and you take 101?
5: No, I'm not giving up 100. Howard 101 is in very capable hands.
4: Yes.
5: Enjoy it. Take good care of it.
4: Yes.
5: And if you blow it, I will be the first one to laugh at you. So
4: I'm
5: don't
4: sure
5: screw
4: you
5: it
4: will.
5: The
0: tabloids are turning against Howard. Did you see it? Is that AI generated? They said he's bald. The hair's a wig and the wife ripped it off. That's all AI crap, isn't it?
1: I have no idea.
0: Anyway, Howard's on 100. Andy Cohen's going on 101. And Sebastian Maniscalco, the Pat Cooper of our day, is taking over Andy's old channel.
1: Do you like Sebastian?
0: And by the way, that reminds me, I got to call them up and get it down to $5 a month again.
1: Oh, so you want to cancel again?
0: Yeah, that's what you do. They're sneaky. You get it for $5 a month, and then it goes jumps to 15, and then Diane says, hey, you're paying $15 for I'll call them up. Get some Indian guy on the phone. I'll only do $5. Well, I'll know. $5 of that, cancel me. Okay, let me talk to my manager. Okay, sir, $5. Listen, I want $5 for five cars. Well, we can't. Yes, you can. Satellite radio. Got an older demo. It's convenient, though. Plus, I like the chill channel. You know, chill on the club music. Chill.
1: That's a weird one for me, the fact that you're listening to that now.
0: I know, it's weird for me, too. Right, back to more DUI news. Tiger Woods is going to be in court today. This is for his DUI crash. Remember that? This happened in Florida. He's going to be back in court to change his plea. The original plea did not guilty. Another one with painkillers, supposedly. But now he's going to be in court. The speculation is 8:30 this morning. He's going to be back in court, plead out, and put this thing behind him. Either plead nolo or plead guilty. Tiger Woods back in court.
6: Tiger Woods is scheduled to appear in court Wednesday for a change of plea hearing, according to court records. It's unclear how Woods may change his plea or if he's reached a plea deal with prosecutors. This comes 5 months after a rollover car crash led to charges of driving under the influence. The golf champion was found at the scene of the crash not far from his home in Martin County, Florida. According to an arrest affidavit, Woods failed the field sobriety test and had prescription painkillers in his pocket. He pleaded not guilty in March to misdemeanor charges of driving under the influence and refusal to submit to testing.
0: A table for three, please. Tiger Woods, Tony Romo, and the Wheel of Fortune guy. Put him in the corner. And watch what you give him to drink, okay? All right, keep going. Miley Cyrus is a name dropper. In fact, she dropped her own last name. She just wants to be known that was Miley. I guess she thinks she's as big as Cher.
7: Like Cher, Madonna, and Beyonce, Miley Cyrus is officially now just Miley.
8: It feels so awesome. That's super dope.
7: The 33-year-old Grammy winner dropping the last name that helped launch her career. The change, part of Miley's new era. Sharing photos on Instagram, the caption simply Miley, along with a new handle, yep, just at Miley.
8: I love all that.
7: And with this rebrand, Miley's preparing to release new music. That's a little taste from Bass Persuades, the singer's 10th studio album, dropping September 18th.
0: It sounds like the Batman music.
1: Right? Doesn't it?
0: Sounds like the Joker's punching out Robin or something. Pow! Zap.
1: Boom!
0: Boom! Miley!
1: You want to talk about campy shows of the 60s?
0: Yeah.
1: No
0: great
1: bigger
0: show. I remember that show premiered. I think it came on back-to-back with Green Hornet, which never was able to reach the same heights as Batman. Green Hornet wasn't bad. Wasn't Kato in Green Hornet? Kato the sidekick? ABC. I was sick with the mumps, and they rolled the TV into my room. Remember this? It was in 1967. Was I 7 years old? When you got sick, Tom, you're in bed, right? And they rolled the TV into your room. This is a big deal. Like, people came to visit me. I guess they thought it was on my deathbed. The hell they have mumps or measles? And they rolled it in, and I watched the premiere of two new shows on ABC, Batman and Green Hornet. Was it black and white? No, it might have been color.
1: Oh, it color.
0: Was in color, but your TV was black and white. So I watched it in black and white because that's what they rolled into my room. 1967, I think. Miley Cyrus. Now, what Miley era is this? Because she's had like 14 eras.
1: Yes. Yeah, so
0: she was a kid star, then she came out, and then she was all sexy, and then she was dancing around suggestively on some variety show, and I thought that's going to be the end of her, but it wasn't the end of her.
1: I would say this is Miley 4.0. So you're right. Yeah. Hannah Montana, my generation, is right. Miley 1.0.
0: Hannah Montana, Fight With My Father, come out as kind of a punk, smart-ass teenager. Go ahead. Tattooed up, piercings.
1: So around 2009, 2010, I would say, is Miley 2.0.
0: She was on a variety show. She was being dancing suggestive with
1: Robin Thicke.
0: Julio Iglesias' son? I don't know.
1: Was it Robin Thicke or Julio Iglesias?
0: Was it Robin Thicke? It might have been Robin Thicke. And everybody thought, that's the end of her.
1: Right.
0: It wasn't the end of her. It's only the beginning.
1: And then 3.0, she started getting engaged. Right. She started to, like, you know, pull back a little bit.
0: Miley as a woman.
1: Right.
0: Miley comes into her own feminism, right?
1: And now Miley 4.0 is Miley.
0: Just Miley. Don't call me Miley Cyrus. Now, she doesn't talk to the father?
1: She has a bad relationship with the father.
0: Bad relationship with the father.
1: Billy Ray.
0: Yeah.
1: Tell you what, though, being a kid growing up, the Hannah Montana show. That was every guy's dream, to date a Miley Cyrus.
0: Really?
1: Yes.
0: Yeah. See, for me, it was Valerie Bertinelli. It was my time on One Day at a Time.
1: Mm-hmm.
0: Right? Now she's doing, what is she doing now? She's cooking. And for a while, she was doing the weight loss Weight Watchers, right?
1: That's how you know you're getting old.
0: If your high school music is on PBS to raise money, it's done. You're on the back nine. Your car is ready, sir.
1: If the TV stars you watch are doing retirement plans.
0: Yeah, if they're selling you diapers and they're Weight Watchers, it's over.
1: And timeshares.
0: And timeshares, yeah. And what was Wilford selling? Catheters. What's his name? Henry Winkler's selling something, isn't he?
1: Yeah.
0: Reverse mortgages. Tom Selleck, reverse mortgages. And on PBS, if they're playing your music, that guy with the tuxedo on PBS, he does all those shows, the music shows. If he's playing the music you like, it's over.
1: All right.
0: It's also 7:21.
1: You want to do one more person in the news before you break?
0: Well, hold on. This is related. Miley, because Miley was Dolly Parton's goddaughter,
1: right?
0: They were very tight.
1: Yep.
0: Now, Dolly left us, and somebody just vandalized Dolly's star on the Hollywood Walk of Fame. Who would do that?
1: Okay, yeah, you got that, yeah.
0: Who would do that?
1: Yeah, I don't know. Sick people. I mean, but you've been
0: sick
1: over there.
0: People.
1: But you've been over there. Like, that area is just
0: it's a
1: skin
0: terrible
1: rough.
0: Area. It's a sick area.
1: Yeah.
0: If everybody says, let's go to the Hollywood Walk of Fame, you could just say, can we have to? I mean, you've seen it once. It just, if you get out of there alive, it's good.
9: Hey, Gene. Batman came on in January 1966. It was opposite Lost in Space. That's why Lost in Space had to go a little campy to compete with Batman along with other shows. The Green Hornet premiered in September of 66, you know, a few months after, but it only lasted a year. But Lost in Space and Batman continued for a couple more years after that.
0: There's one in every radio show. Yeah, there's one in every radio show. What did I say? 67? There's 66, Gene.
1: So yeah,
0: now, hold on. I beg to differ with you.
1: Here we go.
0: With regard to your analysis of Lost in Space and why Lost in Space went campy to compete with Batman, that's absolutely not true. Lost in Space started as a serious science fiction series. Irwin Allen, I believe.
1: Yeah.
0: Lost in Space started as a serious science fiction. Dr. Smith was a sinister character. Look at the first. Look at the pilot episode where they get lost. He's a stowaway on the boat on the flying saucer. However, Jonathan Harris basically hijacked the show with his own campy comedy, and Irwin Allen was just looking at the ratings. He wasn't happy at first, and he kind of reeled him in and said, "Hey, it's not a comedy, so you know, stop with this, Dr. Smith." And then eventually the ratings were so good that he just said, give the whole show to Dr. Smith, the kid and the robot. So that had nothing to do with competing against Batman in 1966. However, I will concede your point about Green Hornet. That was not back-to-back, but it came on shortly thereafter. All right? Are we tied now? Good. 723.
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2: 195 eastbound, slow going from 95 to the Washington Bridge. Westbound, you're under the speed limit past Broadway heading to the bridge. 95 northbound, slow around the Thurber's Curve towards 195. Southbound, under the speed limit after Branch Ave, the ramp to 195 east is all backed up. In the Bay State, we've got a crash being cleared on 95 northbound after 295. Just before 152, traffic is backed up to 123, and 295 northbound is backed up getting to 95. I'm Robin Murphy with your Right Now Traffic.
10: From the Seascape Lawn Care Weather Center.
11: A nice day today with clouds and sun along with a warmer afternoon, the high 76. Tonight, cloudy, some rain after midnight, maybe a thunderstorm late, low 64. Tomorrow, a shower and thunderstorm around early, then clouds break for some sunshine later tomorrow. It'll be warm and more humid with a thunderstorm around in the afternoon, the high 79. With
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3: A shocking discovery on Hollywood Boulevard today. Dolly Parton's Walk of Fame star vandalized just days after her death.
0: Who would do that? A sick person would do that. Well, there's plenty of them out there. Well, which sick person is that, Gene? In that part of Hollywood. What a disgusting area that is.
4: Walk of Fame was discovered vandalized this morning. People described her name being scratched out without much delay after it was discovered. A crew was sent out and repairs got underway. Air 7 was overhead this morning. You can see the area around her star taped off as that crew got to work. Our camera also stopping by for a closer look. The repair work not yet finished. People walking by expressed their thoughts about the vandalism.
5: First of all, it's the Walk of Fame, but it's Dolly. I mean, I don't know any other way of putting it. The only way I can put it is I'm genuinely, genuinely shocked.
0: It's a walk of shame. What a terrible... people laying all over the place, drugs, everything. And Jimmy Kimmel does a show right there. Do you know that? He's right in the middle of it. And that's where they do the Emmys and the Oscars and that used to be the Kodak. I don't know what it's called now. A couple of good restaurants, but apart from that, it's believe me, Times Square is much nicer. Seedier part of Hollywood. It's 7:30. Bill Hadman has your headline. Hey, Hunter Biden's gay? Hold on a minute.
6: Wait a minute.
0: Hunter Biden's pulling your leg.
6: Oh, boy.
0: Well, maybe he is gay. No. Hunter Biden, I don't think he's gay. No. Tom, what do you think?
6: We'll find out after the break. How about that?
0: All right. 7:30.
7: Gene, good morning. Should he have made Peter walk the plank, Gene? This is the WPR News at 7:30. Matt Allen, he puts all the good questions into the governor here at WPRO on Tuesday. The Washington Bridge, which some say, right, even the New York Times, dragging down his reelection fight. Alvidi out after the bridge closed.
8: Politically, it would have made sense, as we're hearing. But at the same point in time, it wasn't the right thing to do, in my opinion, as I'm managing when I
9: want. What about blaming Governor Raimondo and her handling the bridge beforehand and saying, you know, this is what went on there?
8: That wouldn't have got us any closer to getting the thing done.
7: Listen, Governor, live here on WPRO. There's word that a flash flood emergency has been declared across parts of Texas this morning. Got up to 21 inches of rain. That's from the Weather Channel's Jim Canturi. What was Tropical Storm Edward? The announcer from the Wheel of Fortune has been suspended, as well as a report from TMZ that he got the cops called on himself on a flight back in May. A lawyer for Jim Thornton says that there was no wrongdoing in that incident. WPR News Time is 7:31.
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28: 95 southbound, slow going out of the Pawtucket S curves, pretty much all the way down to 195. Northbound is under the speed limit after 37, heading up into the city. 195 eastbound, bumper to bumper from 95 to the Washington Bridge. Westbound, you got a slow ride starting right around the East Shore Expressway overpass. Slow going on the 610 inbound, start to finish. Crash being cleared, 95 northbound before 152. Traffic is backed up to 123. 295 north is backed up approaching 95 in Attleboro as well. I'm Robin Murphy with your right now traffic.
7: All righty, Robin, next up from the CC. Escape Lawn Care Weather Center, the WPRO AccuWeather Forecast. A little sunshine breaking through this morning. Should be a pretty nice day. A little better, maybe, than we first bargained for yesterday. Mid-70s today. The rain's coming back tomorrow morning. We'll taper down to showers as the day progresses. Be in the 80s on Friday, and then most...
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0: 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September may be here, but the summer heat isn't over yet, right? You know, September, you can go 3 or 4 weeks, hot, hot weather. And that means the UV rays continue to beat down on your roof, doing damage. It cracks the shingles. Over time, water gets in, then you have the mold, and then you got trouble, and then you'll need a new roof. Well, get a hold of the boys today and get them up on the ladders. Go up there and tell me what's going on. First of all, you probably should have had them out after the blizzard, because the blizzard did damage too. Cracks the shingles, water gets in, mold, the same pattern. Winter, summer does damage. You need to get the boys up there and get a good assessment. Now, they may come down and say, listen, we caught it in time. Or maybe they'll come down and say, oh, my God, how long is this? How old have you had this roof? 50 years? If you need a new roof, go with them. You're going to get the job done right at the right price. And it's Owens Corning Shingles, because they're partners in Owens Corning. They got the MVP award. 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Their family has yours covered.
31: And today I'm joined on the show by, y'all didn't put, who is this?
32: Biden.
31: Joe Biden's here?
32: His son, Hunter Biden.
31: Yeah. Oh, I thought Joe Biden was going to be here.
9: No.
31: Well, hi.
9: Yeah, sorry to disappoint you at the beginning of this.
0: Let me guess, Tom, podcast?
33: Podcast.
0: Let me guess, podcast. You try to hold the morning audience with that kind of stuff, even with Hunter Biden. All right, so Hunter, most podcasts that he go on, Hunter Biden went on a podcast.
33: Yeah,
0: such a surprise.
33: Let me get the podcast name, because this is like they keep on popping up like mushrooms. You have no idea who the hell these people are.
0: Hunter, he'll go to an opening of an envelope.
33: He's done every. We could probably get him on this show.
0: Looks like he sounds like a good guest. Hunter Biden. He actually said, "Who are you? I'm Hunter Biden. Who are you with? The Biden crime family." And then it went down off script, went off the rails at some point.
33: Yeah. So do you want to do the Hunter Biden crime family first, or do you want to do
0: Hunter Biden crime family, then Hunter, we'll find out if Hunter's gay or not.
31: Your dad, it says, was a senator for hundreds of years, vice president,
3: yeah,
31: and president. That's impressive.
3: Yeah.
31: What do you do?
3: Oh my God. Seriously?
31: What do you do? Other than be related to someone cool?
3: Well, I'm one of the central figures, I guess you're going to say next, in the Biden crime family. I have an
31: energy drink.
3: Yeah, Jesus Christ.
31: Called Pep.
3: You know how many of these I've
31: and
3: done?
31: And have you? I value treating my body.
3: You know, seriously, respect, you know how many of these I've done?
31: And if you go to drinkpep.com, you can get a gut-friendly energy.
3: Oh, you're going to need something gut-friendly.
31: So you have energy that treats your body with respect.
3: I swear to God, this is such bullshit. I wish I did bring people with me.
33: So this is the Luke Beasley Show podcast.
0: The Luke Beasley Show podcast. Hunter Biden agrees to go on this. About the Biden crime family.
33: Yeah.
0: If you read the latest stuff on Burisma, it's pretty accurate. Right? And by the way, Hunter, you know Hunter wasn't the artist now? Some woman in California who provided the art is suing him because he didn't pay her. See that?
33: That's
0: with,
33: great.
0: With the paint drops he was selling, peddling, while the old man was in office, people paying $50,000 a shot for those things. Anyway, Hunter Biden, how did it get around to whether or not Hunter Biden's gay?
33: Well, I'll tell you.
31: Let's get serious. I am gay.
3: Really? Wow. Seriously. I'm so amazed. You're gay.
31: Are you gay?
3: Only a little bit.
31: A little bit.
3: Yeah.
31: I think more or less than 50%.
3: What?
31: More or less than 50%.
3: 48.6.
31: Okay.
3: Yeah.
31: Okay. Okay.
3: Is this serious?
31: If you were gay, would I be your type?
3: No. A little bit more masculine would be, I think, my type. If I was gay.
0: You think there's a future in this stuff. This is what you think the world, podcasting.
33: Okay.
0: By the way, Hunter's not gay. That he's clearly putting it on.
33: Do I think he's had a gay encounter?
0: Well, yes. He's so stoned sometimes in those videos. Who the hell knows? He probably cats and dogs too.
33: When you've done as much drugs as Hunter,
0: yeah.
33: Okay, not that I know this from experience, but I know people who have dealt with this for a living. You get a little experimental.
0: It's possible, yeah, but he's not. He was just putting the guy on, and Hunter Biden.
33: He said
0: I'm surprised the guy's still standing. To what he's been through. Just the pool stuff alone. Him on the pool, the women, the 36 women, drugs, all kinds of stuff, videos. He's a weird guy, isn't he? Videos, tapes, everything. Saves the videos. Hold on. Saves the videos. Loses the laptop. That's a tag on drugs. Lose the gun, take the cannoli. Save the videos. Lose the laptop. That's Hunter Biden.
33: So apparently on this podcast, he came to that podcast without any of his people there, thinking it was going to be a normal podcast. And then when he got there, he realized that.
0: What was it, the Luke Beasley podcast?
33: The Luke Beasley podcast.
0: Well, go find him if you want to be entertained any movie. He's not. But he got the headline. He's not. He just was putting this guy on. Hunter Biden. I'm not saying that anything could happen in any one of his encounters. Who the hell knows?
33: He says he thinks everybody's a little bit gay.
0: Hunter Biden, Hunter philosopher. All right, 7:41. By the way, you know what? You and I have been caught lately with these Twitter posts that appear new, right? And then I send it to you. I say, hey, pull this for tomorrow, and then you say it's from 2022.
33: Yes.
0: Now this is happening almost every day.
33: It's happening.
0: This is a function of what's going on with AI and the explosion of social media. You got to watch it out there. Mm-hmm. And people are sending me stuff. It's old. You got to really do your due diligence. Now, the one with Anne Hathaway is floating around. Oh, Anne Hathaway said an abortion is actually mercy. So, Nacho, what the hell kind of choice of language is that? So I send it to you. I said, pull this off the view. Turns out, how old is that remark? 4 years old.
33: Yeah.
0: Right?
33: Yeah, three years old.
0: Now somebody's putting out videos of the male cheerleaders.
33: Yeah.
0: That's stirring its stuff up. That's old, too.
33: No, but you know what? Here's the difference between what you're talking about with the Anne Hathaway stuff, which is, you know, bots for the most part, and what's happening with these male cheerleaders. This is right-wing Twitter clickbait rage bait because the NFL is coming back. And they're looking for anything to go after the NFL on. Listen, there's a lot to go after the NFL on right now. What's going on with concussions and what's happening to these players after they retire is not being talked about enough.
0: That's been covered. That's been covered.
33: Yeah, but now it's 1 in 4 when they retire.
0: What do you play? You play football.
33: Right.
0: Let me ask you a question. Am I supposed to feel sorry for some guy who bangs his head into other big guys for a living and gets paid good money? And now you're worried about post-traumatic brain injury? You know what football is about, right?
33: Yes.
0: Yeah.
33: That's the story. But instead, we get outraged about male cheerleaders. Listen, the male cheerleaders are not going to affect one viewer. The NFL is king in this country. It's always been king in this country. It will continue to be king in this country.
0: My point is that it's dragged up as if it's new.
33: Yeah.
0: It's not new.
33: It's not a new thing.
0: Not new.
33: But it's
0: how long has the guy been up at the Patriots? Is it 3 seasons?
33: I think 2 or 3 seasons. I think that guy's a Rhode Islander.
0: And where's the other guy? The Philadelphia somebody?
33: I feel bad for that guy because people in Philadelphia are not people.
0: They don't fool around. No.
33: They're savages down there.
0: These guys are brave. I'll give them that. They're brave. But the point is that this stuff pops up on Twitter, and then I see it, and I say, oh, hey. And you got to do your due diligence.
33: But and yes, I agree with you. But the difference with what's going on with the male cheerleader thing, that's intentional right-wing Twitter rage bait stuff right now, whereas the stuff that you send me that happens to be old clips is bots and stuff.
0: But I didn't know you don't know it's old until you go and check.
33: Right.
0: I said, oh, Anne Hathaway, you said that's old. I said, old?
33: Yeah.
0: Are you sure?
33: Right.
0: Yeah, it's old.
33: But this, for some reason, you get, you know, just right-wing Twitter that is just obsessed. And not listen, there's left-wing Twitter BS out there, too.
0: There's not like... Like, there's not left-wing stuff, too?
33: It's usually on TikTok. They're not on Twitter. But it's like, because you and I pull a lot of stuff from Twitter, because a lot of, you know, stuff gets posted there for what we use
0: every day.
33: Twitter's
0: the news source of the time.
33: Yes, it is. Absolutely.
0: News source, absolutely. Used to be the wire services. Twitter is the news source of the day. But anyway, the point is, you got to watch this stuff. You got to really double-check everything, which is what we do here. You got to double-check everything. Anyway, my take is Hunter Biden was pulling the guy's leg.
33: I wouldn't be shocked.
0: Hunter's done a lot. I'm surprised that guy is standing.
33: I mean, at that point, you start experimenting with everything.
0: How does your body take that much abuse?
33: You can experiment with crack. You might as well experiment with somebody else's crack.
0: Cats, dogs, anything. Tables, end tables. Hunter Biden. All right, 7:45. Let's see what the Seagulls want to talk about.
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12: Do you remember the nervous excitement of your first day of college? 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Can't believe it. 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Now, this sounds harmless enough, But a lot of these pages are in fact run by outside companies, not the schools. Some even charge a fee to post. Put another way, they're profiting off of kids' anxiety about being lonely. Here's the thing. You don't need your friends picked out before day one. I can almost guarantee you the best friends your kids are going to make are the ones they meet the old-fashioned way, face-to-face. I'm Dr. Sanjay Gupta, helping you live a better life.
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7: 95 southbound, slow moving, getting out of the Pawtucket S curves pretty much all the way into downtown Providence. You're backed up on the ramp to 195 east. Northbound, pockets of slow traffic from 37 heading up into the city. 195 eastbound, slow from 95 to the Washington Bridge. Westbound, stop and go, getting over the state line all the way out past Broadway. Slow going on the 610 inbound, start to finish. 146 southbound is back to Mineral Spring Avenue. I'm Robin Murphy with your Right Now traffic.
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13: A nice day today with clouds and sun along with a warmer afternoon, the high 76. Tonight, cloudy, some rain after midnight, maybe a thunderstorm late, low 64. Tomorrow, a shower and thunderstorm around early, then clouds break for some sunshine later tomorrow. It'll be warm and more humid with a thunderstorm around in the afternoon, the high 79. WPRO's exclusive AccuWeather, I'm meteorologist Joe Lundberg.
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0: 888-438-9776. All right, Seagulls, fly in. Come to me, come to me. 226, personal behavior clause in your contract. Hopefully Carnival Cruise Line doesn't count.
1: You people forget nothing, don't you?
0: Are you still banned for life from Carnival Cruises?
1: Yeah.
0: Which, by the way, is not such a bad thing. Who the hell wants to go on a Carnival Cruise?
1: I wouldn't want to go on a Carnival Cruise. You know what? You know what is
0: celebrity
1: coming up?
0: I'd go on, but not Carnival Cruise.
1: Gloria Gaynor is doing a 70s disco cruise.
0: On, would you know what line it is?
1: Let me look it up. But
0: I'd go on that.
1: That seems like something that would be up your alley.
0: I'd be right up my alley. Class of 78. Yeah, you got in a fight with a guy on Carnival Cruise Line. They banned you for life. But is that actually a lifetime ban?
1: Right now, it's a lifetime ban.
0: It's not such a bad thing. You got lucky with that. 373, maybe Hunter Biden has CTE. Well, he's been banged around enough. 487, Hunter Biden gay. Next thing you'll tell me, Nunavik's gay. No, Nunavik is not gay. He's a breeder, in fact.
1: He's a breeder.
0: He was born in captivity, and they breed him wherever they send him, which so far has been Chicago, Georgia, SeaWorld, back to Georgia, and now he's in Mystic, Connecticut. So wave to him on the way to New York. He's on the left in that ACI of a tank. He's held captive there. But he's going to join us. Is he dialing in Friday for Ask Nunavik?
1: Yeah, Nunavik, I need your number. Because
0: Nunavik, you got dial in or text us. We got to find you because you may be coming on Friday to do Ask Nunavik.
1: Unless Selena wants to come in for
0: Unless
1: Friday.
0: Unless Selena books the spot. It's open to her. She could even bring Patrick Kennedy with her.
2: And I've talked to so many people in this state.
0: We'll see what they're telling you about Ask the Candidate. You got to come in and take Dave's call. It's a rite of passage.
2: I love soccer.
0: we'll get to her. She's coming up after the top of the hour news.
3: This is the first I'm hearing about this particular issue.
0: I don't know about that. 497, Tom, you should be banned for life from going on a Carnival cruise. Yeah, it actually worked out. Nunavik is not gay. He's a breeder, actually.
1: You know what cruise line you would like? Norwegian. No, Norwegian's nice.
0: Oh, Norwegian, yeah. What the ones that I went on Holland America. That one sucked. But Norwegian, I don't think that's an A line. Celebrity's the good one. Celebrity's the top one. But maybe, I might give it a shot. I only went on one cruise. I told you, I had a very bad experience with the kids and everything.
1: Yeah, you said that.
0: We never went back.
1: Royal
0: and they are so down to the cruise. Oh my God, they don't even want to hear about it.
1: Yeah, because you know what, you're locked into that boat the entire time. So it's not like you can really, I'd rather be at like a beach somewhere.
0: I would do it. I'd give it another shot. Maybe, I don't know, I'll do it someday. 252, please research Matt Hasselbeck. He's voluntarily being examined for CTE effects while living. Listen, you become a football player, you're going to bang your head against other guys for a certain amount of time. What do you expect to happen? You want to become a boxer? You could get damaged. 438-9776. 447, that's why Giselle divorced Brady. He's talking about this on Twitter too, isn't he? Or is that stuff fake?
1: No, I think they're insinuating that Giselle left Brady because Brady's gay, and he's not. He's not. The furthest things from it. Please, you
0: kidding
1: me?
0: That's not why Giselle divorced Brady.
1: Brady's going through this weird transformation right now, where he's trying to live like he's in his late 20s, early 30s.
0: Is he still selling mattresses? What's he hawking now?
1: Well, no, he's actually doing trading cards. So he has his trading card shop out in San Francisco.
0: Yeah.
1: Yeah, guess what happened to it? It got broken into.
0: Really?
1: Yes.
0: Hmm. Yeah. Hunter Biden, 859, Hunter Biden, 438-9776. 524, I'd listen to your show podcast if you had one.
1: Oh, wow, shocking.
0: I often can't listen in the morning.
1: Watch how many people.
0: I'm at work. I would listen to the entire show. Oh, this is playing right into what you want.
1: Put the question out there. Here, I'll put it out there. I'll do it for you. How many of you people would listen to the show if we put the full show into a podcast form?
0: You people.
1: Yeah, I'm going to win this one resoundingly.
0: 397, Kennedy screaming with bulging eyes. Yikes. It was a little bit of the old screech Kennedy yesterday. That was not Richard from the ACI. I text him. It's not him. Sounds like him. Press Your Luck is still on the game show channel. Elizabeth Banks is the hostess. 829, Junior Should Hope the Gong Show. Now that's a show. 440, okay, now tell us the Mount Rushmore game shows.
1: All right,
0: Mount Rushmore game show. Jeopardy.
1: Wheel of Fortune.
0: Wheel of Fortune, Price is Right.
1: Family Feud.
0: Okay. I could be. How about Pyramid? Pyramid?
1: No, Pyramid ended too early.
0: Yeah, Family Feud's bigger.
1: Yeah.
0: All right, so that's five of them.
1: That's
0: four. There's only four heads up there.
1: Are you putting Pyramid as a top
0: no,
1: five?
0: No. I'm putting, we said Price is Right, Jeopardy.
1: Wheel of Fortune.
0: Wheel of Fortune. You said
1: Family Feud.
0: Family Feud. Let's put a fifth one up there.
1: Whew, a fifth one.
0: Hollywood Squares?
1: I think, yeah, Hollywood Squares. Yeah. Even though it hasn't been around for a long time, I think Hollywood Squares had the most impact when you think about, you know, what they were in the 70s.
0: You know what game show you would have liked? Match Game.
1: Match Game was funny. I used to watch it with Gene Rayburn.
0: Gene Rayburn.
1: Yeah, you like that, huh?
0: Yeah, that was a funny show. It's kind of a funny show. 438-9776.
1: And look, now all these people.
0: Now look at them now.
1: I told you. Everybody wants a podcast.
0: Tom, I would listen to the show on a podcast. 474, Hollywood Squares, 258, Newlywed Game.
1: That's another one I would put up there. Yeah. Newlywed Game.
0: 829, Tom brought up Sebastian Maniscalco. Have you seen the prices he's getting at Foxwoods? I saw Maniscalco, Larry brought him in to the dunk. Funny, he's doing Pat Cooper's act. He's a modern day Pat Cooper, but a little different, but he's funny. He's this is his time. Now, I don't know if I could listen to him 24/7 on his own radio show. You know what the thing with Howard is? He's got so much stuff in the can. He could fill two channels over and over again.
1: Yeah, but you can't play the stuff from the stuff in the 90s.
0: Well, what is he playing? Because he was filling up two channels.
1: All the
0: on
1: interviews.
0: Satellite.
1: Yeah.
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1: I like how she's walking in a radio commercial. You hear the high heels in the background.
0: Elaine spending money.
1: Yeah.
0: Yeah. Hey. It's coming up on 8 o'clock. Bill Hapman has your headlines. And with a lot more to get to. Hey, the old man wins in Massachusetts. That's right. That's right, youngster. Settle down. Marky's going to walk back to another term. This is the news with Gene Bellis.
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13: Tonight is a testament to the power of the progressive movement of our nation.
12: He's pulled through in the end. Ed Markey turning back Seth Moulton. The old guard in Massachusetts striking back. That was a 2-1 win. As Markey wins nomination for a third 6-year term in the Senate.
13: Do not agonize. Organize. We need to build more than just a Democratic majority in Congress. We need to cement a progressive Democratic majority, one that will use its political capital to take on the bosses, the billionaires, and the wannabe kings.
12: In the meantime, Commonwealth Republicans nominating Mike Minogue to challenge Maura Healey in the fall. Minogue, a 3-1 win over former tea chief Brian Shortsleeve. Stay in Mass now. 56-year-old Sutton woman's going to be led before a judge in Plymouth. She's accused of witness intimidation outside the courthouse on Wednesday. The jury's due back there. Another day of deliberations after they told the judge on Tuesday that they were deadlocked on Lindsey Clancy.
14: I don't know that it's a good sign or a bad sign or any sign. It's that they're working hard to try to come to a decision.
12: U.S. Defense Attorney Kevin Reddington. In the Gulf, the Iranians have been taking shots at our allies, Jordan, Kuwait, the UAE, and the Kurds as well. To more U.S. attacks on the Strait of Hormuz. Spring aboard ABC's Mary Bruce with more this morning from the White House.
15: For the second time in 3 days, the U.S. launching fresh strikes, accusing Iran of trying to lay mines in the Strait of Hormuz. The Pentagon also targeting Iran's radar systems. Iran firing missiles and drones at U.S. allies, including Jordan, Kuwait, and Bahrain. Iran also accusing the U.S. of hitting civilian areas, including a wedding. Iranian state media posting video which they say shows the aftermath of the attack.
12: And again, that's ABC's Mary Bruce reporting this morning from the White House. We could be warming up for a school bus strike across Rhode Island. Teamsters threatening to walk out in 8 school districts served by First Student. More talks are reported on the way today. First Student claims the drivers have received significant wage increases at the start of the new school year. Patrick Kennedy was back in Rhode Island. He is endorsing again the challenger, Helena Bonanno Folks, here on WPRO. The governor concedes to Matt Allen politically might have been the right thing to do to make Peter Alviti walk the plank after the Washington Bridge closed. However, wouldn't have been good for the mission there, according to the governor. No regrets about that. Final note, Gene does the debates. What are the candidates doing about lightning? It's been a tough week here. We had a jet skier struck dead at Fort DeSoto, Florida, and in New York City, of all places, this guy got zapped walking to his car.
16: It was such a surreal experience. My feet

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3: 195 westbound, a slow ride getting over the state line all the way out past Broadway. Eastbound slow from 95 to the Washington Bridge. 95 northbound, mostly under the speed limit, just after 37 all the way up into the city. Southbound's a slow ride getting out of the Pawtucket S curves. It does loosen up a little bit, heavy but moving past Smithfield Ave, and then you're all jammed up trying to get onto 195 east. Southbound is heavy heading towards Route 4 as well. Stop and go, 610 inbound, start to finish. 6 eastbound is backed up past Hartford Avenue. I'm Robin Murphy with your Right Now Traffic.
1: 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The WPRO AccuWeather forecast. Sunshine has broken through. Pretty nice day. Maybe better than we first thought yesterday. Temperatures today be in the mid-70s.
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11: Ladies and gentlemen, there is a big blue wave coming to drown out all those red MAGA hats.
12: Oh, man. You give those dogs another piece of my food, I'm going to kick you till you're dead.
10: Never mind. Never mind. The old man made it. In fact, he beat the young man 2-1. Yesterday's Massachusetts primary, Senator Markey prevails over Seth Moulton. Right now, 98% of the votes, 65-35. Was it? He trounced him. He trounced him. 2-1, Markey.
11: Do not agonize. Organize. We need to build more than just a Democratic majority in Congress. We need to cement a progressive Democratic majority, one that will use its political capital to take on the bosses, the billionaires, and the wannabe kings.
10: There you go. Go get another seersucker suit. Go get another pair of sneakers. You're running back to Washington.
13: To mean that much to you.
14: We ran a race that stood on principle, that wasn't just about politics as usual, and that elevated the voices of Massachusetts citizens who have been left behind by the status quo in Washington. Challenging the establishment and calling for a new generation of leadership isn't easy, but it is necessary.
10: Low energy Moulton. Boy, he sounded like a dud last night. Markey kicked his young behind. Let's keep going. Two

0: Republicans facing off in the primary for governor in Massachusetts. Mike Minogue beats Brian Shortsley by a landslide.
1: Tonight, Mike Minogue saying that it is time for Massachusetts to be a place where everybody can thrive. He was celebrating here with all of his supporters. Now that victory party has wrapping up, but in front of a packed crowd tonight, he was celebrating his victory over challenger Brian Shortsleeve for the Republican nomination for governor. The businessman and Army veteran has been running on a platform as a new kind of governor who will cut taxes and spending and toughen up on crime and sanctuary state policies. He spoke to his supporters who range from teachers to nurses, business owners, saying he will work to make Massachusetts affordable.
0: Puts Markey in, is going to put that agenda in? Cut crime? Cut taxes? Cut sanctuary city status? Hey, they've surprised us before in the Commonwealth. All right, Governor Healey running unopposed in yesterday's primaries. Primary, that means she'll take on Mike Minogue in November.
2: Whoever it is, we already know he supports Donald Trump and will bring Trump's agenda to Massachusetts. Mike Minogue, he's given more than $1 million to Trump. Cheney Vance at his waterfront mansion. By the way, that was before the last election, which means that Mike Minogue took a look at what Donald Trump did in his first term and said, sign me up, I want more of that.
0: Run against Trump. That's what they're doing in Rhode Island. Everybody running around, running against Trump. Even the candidates for attorney general, running against Trump. All right, hey, the out-of-town newspaper is endorsing Helena Folks over Governor McKee. The globalists endorse Helena Folks, saying it's time for change over Governor McKee. In the meantime, Helena brought Screech Kennedy in yesterday. You remember Patrick Kennedy. Helena brought Patrick Kennedy up from New Jersey. To stump for her. This is the second time in a row he's done that. He came in the last time around. He came in again. Patrick Kennedy, he's the self-styled anti-addiction advocate / mental health advocate, which is ironic because he was asked about Helena's record on opioids, and he's against opioid addiction. So this was rich.
3: You support her record on opioids?
4: Absolutely. You know, what we have now are big addiction problems, which is Helena has always been a leader on. She took tobacco out of CVS stores. Tobacco kills more people than anything else that people are addicted to.
0: Yeah, but listen, if they ask you about opioids, you pivot to tobacco, all right? Can you remember that? You pivot to tobacco. By the way, Kennedy, look at this video. Kennedy launched a partnership called Advocates for Opioid Recovery because he had his own problems with opioids. And now he's endorsing Helena Folks, who basically McKee calls the opioid queen. And he gives some kind of an ad. So pivot to tobacco. This is him. This is the video for his opioid recovery advocates.
4: This epidemic is solvable. It takes political will. We need to have a conversation to get that started. We need to pursue better public policies. We need to reform our insurance system. We need to address this as the criminal justice reform issue of our time. We can do this. It begins with us changing the conversation.

0: Patrick Kennedy comes up for Helena Folks. They ask him about opioids. He's the anti-addiction guy. He's the mental health advocate, right? Screech Kennedy. Was the old Kennedy make a little appearance last night?
1: A little bit.
2: We need people like Helena, who is not going to just sit back and wait for things to happen. She's going to go forward.
1: Forward.
0: She's got to go forward. What about this whole stuff when she was at CVS? The whole opioid crisis that was on her watch. What about Lanier? The attorney says she had nothing to do with cutting opioid. What about all of that? Ask him again. Are you comfortable with her and the opioid stuff? Because you had your own problems with addiction, and you, that's what you live now. This is your life. You're an anti-addiction advocate, mental health advocate. You good with her?
3: You support her record on opioids?
4: Absolutely. You know, what we have now are big addiction problems, which is Helena has always been a leader on. She took tobacco out of CVS stores. Tobacco kills more people than anything else that people are addicted to.
0: Well, tell that to the fisherman that McKee's squawking about, right? And the guy you put in his commercial. Anyway, as for McKee, he was on with Matt Allen yesterday on WPRL. Let me ask you something, Governor, while you're here. Why didn't you throw LVD under the bus, and why didn't you throw Raimondo under the bridge? Why?
5: Candyman. You regret not pointing the finger at the people who came before you, namely Governor Raimondo, more than you did? Is the reason why you didn't do that because you just mentioned you had to work with the Biden administration, who she was a big part of, so you were afraid you weren't going to get the money?
6: No, you know, again, my management style says I don't look back, I just look forward and get the stuff
5: done. That hurts you, though, because people want...
6: Politically...
5: When somebody screws up, they want accountability.
6: Politically,
5: right?
6: I think you're right.
5: In what way?
6: I think that politically it would have been make sense to remove the director. But in terms of getting the work done and the work that I had to get done, I made the determination that we're going to get this done as quickly as we can. We're going to bring in the money so the taxpayers don't have to bear the burden of this issue, and that's exactly where we are. So the result...
5: You wish you get rid of Peter Alvini?
6: No, I think politically it would have made sense.
5: About blaming Governor Raimondo and her handling the bridge beforehand and saying, you know, this is what went on?
6: That wouldn't have got us any closer to getting the thing done. So I'm just telling you, we've managed it properly.
0: The Candyman. Post Alvini, an easy target, right? But in throwing Alvini out and throwing Raimondo under the bus, that would have upset the narrative that it was the inspectors to blame, and that's why we're suing, right? I think Helena didn't even push back on that, right? Do you believe that narrative that it's the inspectors screwed up and that's why we're suing?
7: Do you buy that narrative that the inspectors and the construction companies who worked for us failed us and now we're going to sue them? Do you buy that part of the story? This is pre-emergency.
8: I think that it's fair to look at the inspectors and see if they did a job. Okay. But what I'm mostly critical about is what happened after all of this. The way the governor and Peter Alvini managed this mess has really cost Rhode Islanders time and money. They're stuck in traffic. They've changed their lives. And the governor, let me just tell people, if I could, Gene, what happened. The governor desperately wanted a bridge built by this election. So he sent out a proposal to get bids, and he had very severe penalties if the bridge wasn't built by this year. He waited 6 months, and after 6 months, not one company bid on that process.
5: Okay.
8: So he had to start over. That did cost all of us time and money.
0: But the narrative, the inspectors are to blame. Not Raimondo, not Alvini. She didn't push back on that. And McKeon throwing them both under the bus, that would have upset. That would have upset his explanation, which is still moving through the courts under the stewardship of Attorney General Peter Noronha. Now, there you go.
1: Say that last part again, I cut you off.
0: I said, talk about a Twitter guy. Now, there you go. Under the stewardship of Noronha, the lawsuit is advancing.
1: Yeah, Noronha's a Twitter guy, big time nowadays.
0: Noronha's a big Twitter guy now. Yeah, imagine when he's out of office. He's got nothing, nothing else to do.
1: Come right here, Peter. Come on.
0: We'll put him on the radio.
1: Spill all the secrets.
0: We'll put him on the radio.
1: I want to do...
0: We could probably coax him to come on the radio. You're right. Spill all the secrets when he's all done.
1: Me, Kalis, Noronha. That would be
0: a
1: great show.
0: That's a table for three.
1: That's a great show. Come on, Peter.
0: All right. 8-6... Dean,
1: let's keep rolling.
0: The U.S. House of Representatives yesterday passes a resolution to condemn socialism. The vote was 220 to 192. 192 Democrats voted against it. A handful did cross over the vote with the Republicans. It prevailed. Formally condemning socialism in all of its forms.
9: This is a serious threat to us. This isn't a flash in the pan. This isn't a New York City problem. There are many Mamdanis popping up all around America. I've been saying for months, and now we're seeing it. So we must defeat them. But here's the reality. Some of these crazy Democrats, these Marxists, socialists, communists who have won these primaries are going to win in these deep blue districts. And they're coming to the people's house. And they will be raising their hand to take an oath, supposedly to uphold the Constitution, when they're out on the campaign trail trashing it, saying they want to rip it in half.
0: Well, you got a socialist advancing in Providence. We'll see. You got Mini Mamdani over there, Morales. The vote was 220 to 192. Resolution formally condemning socialism in all of its forms. Hold on. Weren't we ahead of the Thurber's Avenue curve on this one?
7: Do you renounce socialism, Governor?
10: So socialism, look, I'm not going to cubbyhole any particular strategy there. I think that there's a lot of frustration with people who have feel as though the system has been gamed against them. I agree with that. All you have to do, my opponent is a poster child for that. When she worked at Hudson Company, she made $80,000. She was compensated $80,000 a day. You can see the frustration of people who feel as though the system is gamed against them. I am with the working people of this state of Rhode Island, and I'm going to make sure it stays that way. My opponent is explain that, $80,000 a day.
0: I'll take that as a no. You don't renounce it. How about you, Comrade Helena?
7: Do you renounce socialism?
8: I'm not a socialist, but I understand where the frustration is coming from.
0: She wanted to read her resume. Was that the one?
8: But since the governor decided just to attack me on that particular issue, I want to also talk about how I started my career.
7: All right, I only very tight on time. You'll have closing. Go ahead.
8: I started my career working in a cubicle at CVS, and I was there 25 years. I had almost every job you could have. So when the governor tries to accuse me of being a corporate person, I worked my way up. I had good bosses, bad bosses. I had my 4 children while I was there. I got cancer while I was there. I really worked so hard, and I have the support of so many Democrats in this race.
0: Could you wrap it up? I've got to be somewhere at 6, please. Put it on LinkedIn. A little excerpt from the debate. Oh, by the way, while I have both of you here, could you work with a socialist mayor of Providence if it comes to pass?
7: Helena, would you be comfortable with a socialist as mayor of Providence?
8: Yes, absolutely.
7: You would?
8: Yes.
7: Okay. Governor, would you be comfortable with a socialist as mayor of Providence? That could happen.
10: I'll work with any mayor in any community. I'll let the voters decide which way they go.
0: We have an absolutely, and whatever way you go is the way I'll go.
1: Whatever way you swing.
0: Whatever way you go. That was both of them in my debate on NBC 10. What was that? 3 weeks ago.
1: It was August 12th.
0: Right. The debate's wrapping up. Have we done it? We're done now? We got one more. I got the Republicans running for Congress, Meller and Scully.
1: That'll be a good one.
0: Yeah, that should be a good one. And then... after that, just the general election stuff coming up in November. But before that, we will have special coverage from New York City for 9/11, or do the radio show from New York City coming up next Friday. And then the new 3 p.m. show on NBC 10, Gene Off Script, moving to 3 o'clock on NBC 10. We'll have live show from New York City. 25 years after 9/11, after the towers fell in New York City. That's coming up. Programming, no. In the meantime, Jack Reed was on, was he on MS Now?
1: MS Later.
0: He was talking about throwing people under the bridge and under the bus. Reed threw Pete Hegseth under the tank. Can't stand Hegseth, the Secretary of Defense / Secretary of War, says you blew it.
11: Yeah,
0: you just lost the Secretary of the Army. That's your fault, Hegseth, not the Army Secretary's.
11: Well, Secretary Driscoll did a very fine job. He had the concerns of the nation and the Army first, not political agendas. And he immediately was in contact with Hegseth. Hegseth, as I said from the very beginning, was unqualified to be Secretary of Defense, both operationally, experientially, and also temperamentally. He's turned it into a political sort of operation, not a strategic and national security operation.
0: Plus, he cheated on his wife, right? That's against the military code of justice. Are you woke, Senator?
11: Yeah, are you woke? And firing the generals without explanation, conducting operations without explaining the rationale or the effects to Congress, both sides of the aisle, he's really doing great damage to the national security of the United States.
12: Hi, how are you?
0: Oh, he's no good. No good.
1: Mm.
0: Hey, speaking of no good, yesterday the stock market dropped 419 points while you slept. We're below 53,000. In fact, we're well below. At the closing yesterday, 52,766. Don't forget, not that long ago, we were knocking a 54,000's door. Right? Pre-market trading, you're poised to give up another 121. Not so good. Not so good. And this is based on what's going on in Iran. No end in sight. We're, as Trump, in Trump's word, we're bombing the hell out of them again.
13: We have seen 3 days in a row of declines for the three major averages. Now you're looking at the Dow futures off by about 73 points, S&P futures down by 22, the NASDAQ off by 162. As Joe mentioned, a lot of this is because energy prices are higher. If you want to take a look right now, you'll see the WTI is trading at $90.43 a barrel. Brent is actually above $95 a barrel at $95.08. And then Treasury yields rising not only here but across the globe. A lot of concerns that those higher oil prices are going to lead to situations where central banks have to actually raise rates to fight inflation.
0: Yeah, Brent crude picked up, went up about $2 or $3 yesterday. We're at $94.99, holding at just under $95 a barrel on Brent crude, one of the benchmarks. When we come back, speaking of the bench, Lindsey Clancy, the trial resumes today. We're going to get a verdict, we're going to get a hung jury, and we're getting another day of deliberations. That's next.

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1: 195 westbound stop and go, getting over the state line out past Broadway. Eastbound slow from 95 to the Washington Bridge. 95 southbound mostly under the speed limit from the Pawtucket S curves into downtown, and then you're all backed up trying to get onto 195 east. Northbound is a slow ride from just after 37 heading up into the city. 114 northbound Wampanoag Trail getting to Mink Street. You're backed up into Barrington. I'm Robin Murphy with your right now traffic.
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3: A nice day today with clouds and sun along with a warmer afternoon, the high 76. Tonight, cloudy. Some rain after midnight. Maybe a thunderstorm late, low 64. Tomorrow, a shower and thunderstorm around early. Then clouds break for some sunshine later tomorrow. It'll be warm and more humid with a thunderstorm around in the afternoon, the high 79. With WPR.
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19: 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I got to update you on this attack in New York City. Had a Rhode Islander stabbed by that mad woman in Times Square who was eventually shot and killed, but not before she stabbed and killed another promising woman, right? Cut her life short. So random. That's the danger in New York City. Random. You're in the wrong spot at the wrong time. This poor woman just happened to be in Times Square while the woman was losing her mind. The cops got her. They shot and killed her. But turns out the other one she stabbed was a Rhode Islander. Plus, I want to get to the latest on the Lindsey Clancy case. Jury comes back today for either another day of deliberations or to tell the judge, that's it, we can't go on. We're hung. It's 8:30. Good morning, Bill.
20: Hey, Gene, good morning. You know what they say, Gene, about old dogs and tricks, right? This is the WPR News at 8:30. They are wrong on primary night in Massachusetts. The Empire strikes back. Not only Ed Markey, their primary wins for long-serving Congressman Stephen Lynch, Richard Neal, and Bill Keating. Lynch is 71, Neal 77, Keating 73. The 80-year-old Markey whipping Seth Moulton 2-1 Tuesday.
21: Tonight is a testament to the power of the progressive movement of our nation.
20: It's primary day 1 week from today here in Rhode Island. The governor says he's monitoring a potential school bus strike here. Just what we need, more problems. The Teamsters had First Student threatening to walk out in 8 districts across Rhode Island. More talks reportedly are going to happen today. More business news. The unions say at Encore Boston, they're going to be walking off the job on Friday. They took a strike approval vote last month. This was issued in the fall against Wind Resorts. In WPR Sports, the Red Sox wrap up their series against the Mariners. They'll play this afternoon at Fenway. Late this afternoon, then it's off to Camden Yards for 4 starting tomorrow night against the Orioles. Yankees 2, rubber game of a 3-game series. They'll play the Angels at Anaheim. Then the weekend in San Diego against the Padres. WPR News Time is 8:31.
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1: 95 southbound, slow rolling, getting out of the Pawtucketass curves all the way into downtown. Both sides of 95 jammed, hopping onto 195 east. 95 northbound, we've got a crash being dealt with on the access road at Jefferson Boulevard, so watch for brake lights there. After that, northbound, mostly under the speed limit from before Route 10 in Cranston all the way up to 195. 195 westbound, stop and go over the state line out past Broadway. Eastbound, slow from 95 to the Washington Bridge. In the Bay State, got a crash on 195 westbound near Route 6 in Swansea. Watch for backup there. I'm Robin Murphy with your right now traffic.
20: 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Indeed, you are from the Seascape Lawn Care Weather Center. 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The WPRO AccuWeather forecast, drying things out today after all the rain on Tuesday. Temperatures should get back to the mid-70s, upper 60s. That was it on our Tuesday. Rain, though, is coming back late tonight. It'll continue into tomorrow morning. We'll taper down to showers in the afternoon, upper 70s on the way. Temperatures should get back to the low 80s on Friday again. It looks like the holiday weekend is going to be mostly nice, maybe a little bit unsettled on Saturday. Other than that, though, plenty of sunshine with temperatures in the 70s. Rhode Island's Anchorman continues on after
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19: 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Don't even get up. Don't even buckle your seatbelt. We're just picking up a couple of stragglers, and then that same plane takes you out west, to either L.A. or San Diego. JetBlue's got that connector down to JFK. That's Monday through Sunday for all the Latin American, South American, European travel out of JFK. But get on the plane here on JetBlue. We'll fly you down there. Same thing on the way back. And Cape Verde Airlines is now flying nonstop to the islands. Yep. Flights to Praia depart weekly on Mondays and Fridays. You can also fly to Sal on Friday. So we got two of them going out on the Friday. There's more information at flyri.com. In fact, why just fly when you can fly RI?
3: So attacking the men of God to me is like a different level off leg, you know. We're probably not good mentally.
19: This is a weird story, huh? This is out in New Bedford. Man of God. Man faces charges after he's accused of assaulting a priest with a beer can at a church in New Bedford. This is Mount Carmel on Bonnie Street. 59-year-old Jose Nascimento involved in a physical altercation with the priest and a bystander. Police say it used to be we just had to worry about the money changers in the temple. Huh, Father?
5: Apparently entered the church, stomping his feet, acting erratically, being loud, proceeded up to the altar where he started banging on the altar with his hands and just generally erratic behavior.
7: Prosecutors are asking for a $15,000 bail and for Jose Nascimento to stay away from Our Lady of Mount Carmel Church. Nascimento appeared before the judge twice before he was taken back for an evaluation. He's expected to return to court. Meantime, Father Christopher Peschel posted this message on Facebook. He says he went to the hospital after getting hit with a beer can. Peschel says he is now home, and despite what happened, he has forgiven Nascimento.
19: Oh, he has to. That's the mission. Got to forgive. That doesn't mean you can't lock the door or keep him out or ban him forever. Ever coming back. All right, that's the priest out in New Bedford. Let's keep going. Stay in Massachusetts. Lindsey Clancy case resumes today. Are we going to get another day of deliberations, hung jury, or a verdict? What is it when they come back?
8: If you have to have a second trial, is she mentally ready?
26: We'll see. That's all I can tell you. I don't know. It'll be a while.
7: Are you mentally ready for that?
26: Yeah. Oh, yeah.
8: What's been the hardest part about this for you?
26: Worrying about Lindsey.
8: And how is she?
26: If it were your daughter or your wife or your friend, how would she be?
6: It's kind of funny how Janik is able to just like force his way in there.
19: Force his way in. Let me ask you a question. Hold on.
6: It feels like he's the only reporter that's able to get questions to Reddington.
19: This is the defense lawyer turned celebrity media commentator, Reddington. No, ask him anything. Go ahead. Hey, what do you think of Hannity? Can't stand him. Nancy Gray. Ah, they should. More of them should be like Bob Ward.
9: What are you thinking going into tomorrow morning at 9 a.m.?
26: All I do is sit there. I don't have to do anything. It's like I don't have to read anything, you know. I don't have to prepare to cross-examine, so it's easy in that regard, but it's nerve-wracking.
19: All right, that's Reddington. Lindsey Clancy case comes back today? What are we going to get? They've got five choices. Murder one, murder two, manslaughter. Not guilty by reason of insanity or not guilty at all with no reason. Now, apparently there's a couple of holdouts on the jury. Two women. That's what the speculation is. Yesterday, the jury came back, told the judge, we're hung. We can't come up with a decision. He said, go back, deliberate again, and work harder. So we'll see what he tells them today. They took a break yesterday, and they'll be back again this morning. South Kingstown man was one of two people stabbed in Times Square. It's a big story out in New York, right? Police shot and killed the woman who stabbed two people. She killed a woman. Aaron Piacenti, 32 years old, was stabbed and killed by this mad woman, this deranged woman in Times Square. All right. That's a shame, isn't it? Aaron Piacenti, 32 years old, married 2 years, such a promising career, was vice president of Bank of America, around the corner from Times Square, just randomly passing through, stabbed and killed, 32-year-old Aaron Piacenti. Also stabbed, Tak Cam, South Kingstown. He was down in the city visiting his son. He crossed paths with this mad woman. He was stabbed. He'll be okay. Police in turn shot and killed the mad woman who was wielding two knives.
10: They're very nice people. We've been living next door to them for years now. Every interaction I've ever had has just been completely pleasant.
7: A knife-wielding woman stabbed two people in the tourist-heavy Times Square Monday. Police identified the suspect as 49-year-old Pamela Cisneros. They say she was emotionally disturbed, waving two knives around. She allegedly approached a 68-year-old man first as he was waiting to cross the street with his wife near 41st Street and 7th Avenue. Sources close to the investigation tell us his name is Tak Cam of Kingston, Rhode Island. Cam was taken to the hospital where he's reportedly in stable condition.
19: Tommy, got any restaurant news? Restaurant crime news. Dateline Woonsocket. Four people arrested in connection with multiple violent incidents at a restaurant in Woonsocket. This is Ciro's. It's a well-known place up there. It's got like Ciro's. That's the one with the medieval look to it.
11: Mm-hmm.
19: A lot. But I went in there, took a look at it. Police say they responded to Ciro's, 42 Cherry Street. Report of a man being held at knife point.
11: Oh, my God.
19: This is 10:45, August 20th. Police later identified Jose Sanchez.
6: Jose Sanchez.
19: Matching the description. Took him into custody. Oh, we had the priest, right?
6: Yep. Here's a good story.
19: Yep.
6: Ba-da-ba-ba-ba, I'm loving that weed. Down in Connecticut.
19: I saw this. Is it weed in the McDonald's? Was that in the Happy Meal?
6: That was in a girl's Happy Meal.
19: Was that the extra Happy Meal at McDonald's? Something new.
12: It was a Friday night food run with her 7-year-old niece and little children that turned into a nightmare for Brittany Fitzpatrick.
18: My niece opens up her Happy Meal toy and says there was rocks in her toy. So, of course, I'm alarmed because why are there rocks in your toy? So I take it back from her, and I notice that it's not rocks, it's weed.
12: She took this video immediately after and called the police, who confiscated the toy and everything inside it. Police say their narcotics unit is looking into what happened.
18: If it happened to me, it could have happened to anybody, and it could still happen again if it's not addressed.
19: Little Tommy got weed in this. It's Happy Meal. Happy. In other restaurant news, Tom, did you get a hold of the guy who just reopened the original New York system?
6: Yeah, I was trying to call over there yesterday, so the phone wasn't ringing. But you know,
19: they put him on TV's phone's probably ringing off the hook. This is the old one. This is, I think, widely accepted to be the first one. 424 Smith Street, right down from the State House. Oh, that one. Yeah, the guy who was running it previous ran into trouble. Used to be Baba's. The guy couldn't make any money, even though he got bailed out with some kind of a fund. He still couldn't make it. He went out. But now there's another guy. This guy, Pimentel, has decided. He bought it, and he reopened it yesterday. This is the original New York system. He reopened it. He's doing sandwiches and everything, burgers, grill, and wieners, 424 Smith Street. Let's wish him well. That's the original.
1: It's iconic. It's Americana.
6: It's Peter Pimentel.
19: That's Peter.
4: The restaurant's been a Smith Street lunch and late night spot for generations. Next year will mark a century of serving hot wieners and other diner food.
1: I'm going to be here, you know, alive and open today and for the 100th anniversary.
4: The place traces its roots back to a Greek immigrant who passed through Ellis Island. He devised a recipe that fed hungry workers, a wiener.
1: Little Rudy, hot dogs out of Rhode Island.
4: With meat sauce, diced onions, and mustard on a bun that he called the New York system.
19: Yeah, there's no such thing as a New York system down in New York. It's a Rhode Island convention. The guy moved up from New York. He said, this is the way I make them in New York, my New York system, and it stuck up here. But there's nothing like it. And you couldn't make any money in New York selling it because the rent would be $100,000. You'd have the first 300,000 wieners you sell would be for the rent. Believe me, I've looked into this. All right, it's 844 Seagulls. Let's see what you have to say before we say goodbye.
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2: 95 northbound, a slow ride after 37, heading up into the city southbound. Pockets of slow-moving traffic from the Pawtucket S curves all the way into downtown. 195, eastbound slow from 95 to the Washington Bridge. Westbound slow going from before the East Shore Expressway out past Broadway. Pawtucket Avenue, paving happening near Vets Parkway now up towards Warren Avenue today. Pawtucket Avenue is backed up to Willett Avenue, and overflow traffic on the trail is all jammed up trying to get to Mink Street. I'm Robin Murphy with your Right Now Traffic.
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4: A nice day today with clouds and sun along with a warmer afternoon, the high 76. Tonight, cloudy, some rain after midnight, maybe a thunderstorm late, low 64. Tomorrow, a shower and thunderstorm around early, then clouds break for some sunshine later tomorrow. It'll be warm and more humid with a thunderstorm around in the afternoon, the high 79. With WPRO's exclusive AccuWeather, I'm meteorologist Joe Lundberg.
5: And I've talked to so many people in this state.
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8: Hi, Providence.
9: Who are these people?
10: Who knows? That is correct.
11: I'm not one to criticize.
12: We'll see.
13: Hey, buddy. Buddy, you wouldn't believe what happens if you check down. You got a minute? I have a turn, DJ. I got to tell you, the cast of characters playing this meal now.
14: Hey, Patrick's back, buddy.
13: Patrick's back. Screech Kennedy came back. Stumped for Helene. I don't know if that helps or hurts her. she got a lot of crap after Pelosi came in.
14: Here's...
13: I know she's her goddaughter and everything. They're close, but believe me, just based on the text.
14: I thought about this as the show has gone on. Helene is running back the same playbook from 2022. If you think about it. Same cast of characters.
13: Pelosi, Kennedy, right?
14: And the same treatment of media.
13: Yeah.
14: Where she's not doing long-form interviews. Granted, she's not doing us, but she's also not doing anybody else either.
13: We wanted to come in and do Ask the Candidate. You know, I'll even come in studio for that. And we'll open the phones and you take Dave's call. Right? But she doesn't want, I don't think she wants to. She's sitting on a lead and their advisors are saying, don't go in. He might ask you something. You might not be prepared. They might ask you about the truck toll. You know, screw that up again. So she's hiding. Although she's not hiding, because when you look at the commercials, wherever she goes, people gather with her under a tree. She's like Socrates. They're drawn to her philosophy. And then she, you know, talks about affordable housing and stuff like that. And what's McKee doing? He's got a new ad running with his mother in it, Willa, from last time around.
14: Yeah.
13: A little tug at your heartstrings kind of stuff.
14: Does this feel like a repeat of the 2022 election, minus Ashley Kalis being involved?
13: Well, it better not be for her.
14: Yeah.
13: Because, right, she got him day of voting. He got her early voting on all the absentee stuff.
14: And it's interesting you bring that up, because Matt brought this up yesterday with the governor, where Governor McKee says he believes his ballot harvesting approach is working, which apparently it's not illegal here in Rhode Island.
13: Ballot harvesting is BS. They ought to stop that.
15: You got a strong ballot harvesting game and get up the vote game?
16: Look, we have the base that we need to win this election, whether it's with labor, because we're putting people to work at a pace that has never happened before.
14: So,
13: yeah. And we're complaining about Enrique saying he's pushing mail-in ballots. And Morales, right? Enrique.
14: Meanwhile,
13: never mind, they're all doing it.
14: McKee's just out front. Yeah, we do ballot harvesting.
13: And you got to imagine that she must have stepped up her game. She said, well, last time he beat me, you know. He was a better ballot harvester than I was.
14: Well, that's where she
13: ballot
14: was.
13: Ballot harvesting. You know what that is? They go in and collect them for you. They tell the old lady in the nursing home, give it to me.
14: I got that for you.
13: I'll make sure you, yeah. Wink, wink. Who'd you vote for? Yeah, I'll take that for you. No, you relax. Lunch is being served downstairs.
14: I can watch
13: you. You don't want to miss that.
14: No.
13: Your table's all ready for you. Assisted voting. We have assisted living now, assisted voting. That's BS. Enrique, he's another one. You read his tweets lately?
14: I mean, he's cursing up a storm these days.
13: He wants to be, he's angling to be Morales' chief of staff. It doesn't work out for him in the election.
14: You think so?
13: Yeah. All right, 438-9776.
8: I had Taco Bell. I had an accident after that, and I called Helena. She helped me out.
17: Oh, Helena, you came and you saved me. Well, you came and you
13: gave what I take. Hold on. Is there anything more, is there anything richer than Patrick Kennedy being asked about Helena's record on opioids? This is the anti-opioid crusader, the mental health crusader. And he comes up for Helena. This was rich.
18: You support her record on opioids?
19: Absolutely. You know, what we have now are big addiction problems, which is, Helena has always been a leader on. She took tobacco out of CVS stores. Tobacco kills more people than anything else that people are addicted to.
13: All right, listen, they ask you about the opioids. You pivot to cigarettes, all right? Can you at least remember that? It's all about cigarettes. She took tobacco out, okay?
17: Helena, you
13: came and you came. Now listen, did you text Angelica again?
14: I did.
13: Her person, Angel Eyes, did you text her again?
17: Helena,
13: I want you to bother the hell out of her.
14: Do you really want me to?
13: Yes.
14: Okay.
13: Yes.
14: It's just like...
13: We wanted to do Ask the Candidate.
14: She's just... They're not...
13: Helena, we'll have a good time. Well, you can show everybody you actually have a sense of humor and you're ready for the job. That you could take it, like the rest of them. You could take Dave's phone call.
14: I know. She's not even just getting back.
13: And if
14: to
13: you
14: me.
13: Don't, it's going to be Ask Nunavik on Friday. I face the morning, crying on a breeze. The pain is calling on. Helena is taking the Biden approach, locked down in the basement bunker.
14: Yeah,
13: hey, it worked for him.
14: He won, right?
13: It worked for him. 335 FYI, Pawtucket Avenue through Riverside toward East Province of parking lot.
14: Yeah, it looks like it outside here. Apparently the trail's not great.
13: What's going? The trail's backed up?
14: Yeah, I guess. Take me a while to get to the gym today.
13: 378, they have to stop going to the nursing homes. Branson did that to my mother in the early 2000s. That is abuse. They should stop that altogether on both sides. 529, Gene, remember how Patrick maneuvered himself into the Rhode Island House seat? No office to run for en masse, so he carpet-bagged himself into the PC neighborhood. That was orchestrated by his grandfather, if you read the stories. The grandfather identified that. He called Rhode Island a runt of a state. Easy pickings. Sure enough, he was right.
14: By the way, Bill just told me that they're painting the lines on Pawtucket Avenue, so that's why things are the way they are. Yeah.
13: McDonald's weed story. People think that's fake. People
14: no,
13: looking
14: it's
13: for a quick buck.
14: Channel 61.
13: 230, Gene and Tommy, it's not weed from the Healing Church. It's called cannabis.
14: Ah. Right, Ann Armstrong doesn't want you calling it weed.
13: That's right, Ann Armstrong is right. Hey, give her credit. She was, remember she was, cannabis, legalize it, we look like she's, you know, out of her mind. Sure enough, you wait long enough, the world turned, right? It is 8:56 already. Tom, where did these 3 hours go?
14: They fly by. So listen, I'm not complaining.
13: We can never get them back.
14: And by the way, programming note. Ashley Kalis and I hosting this Friday from 12 to 3 p.m.
13: Oh, that's a table for two.
14: Yeah!
13: Who are you filling in for?
14: Matt Allen.
13: All right.
14: So, Nerona, come on in. Come on, do a table
13: for
14: three.
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4: Hey, I've got the news report from Providence Oyster Bar at Wells Avenue, Providence, Post Road in East Greenwich. 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Fantastic. Lobster Mania has been a big success. 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
4: 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All right, I got to run. 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
14: Now I gotta go sit in this garbage.
27: Yeah, it's all right.
14: That sucks. So
27: apparently, Mayor Bob put on social media there's a paving project on Pawtucket Ave.
14: Yeah, let's do it in the middle of the morning drive. Thank you very much.
27: It's also the first day of school as well.
14: Yeah, right. Great. Great idea. Have a great show, Tara.
27: All right.
14: A lot of traffic out there for you tonight.
27: She does. Hey, Tom from the Rye High Home Improvement Specialist News Center. This is the WPR News at 9 o'clock. The vigil's about to start this morning out in Plymouth. It is day 5 of the Lindsey Clancy trial deliberations. It's after the judge told the jury on Tuesday that they were deadlocked.
28: What's been the hardest part about this for you?
29: Worrying about Lindsey.
27: As Kevin Reddington has been holding court in Plymouth. We also find out later today the details surrounding this arrest. The Mass State Police taking in a woman from Sutton, Massachusetts. She's accused of witness intimidation outside of court. Here in Rhode Island, the primaries a week from today. Governor McKee tells WPR's Matt Allen, says, yeah, politically it would have been the right thing to do to make Peter Alviti walk the plank after the bridge closed, but he says it wouldn't have changed anything.
16: Politically, it would have made sense, as we're hearing, but at the same point in time, it wasn't the right thing to do, in my opinion, as I'm managing when I
15: want. What about blaming Governor Raimondo and her handling the bridge beforehand and saying, you know, this is what went on there?
16: That wouldn't have got us any closer to getting the thing done.
27: In Mass, it was a big night for the old guard on primary night. This was all led by Ed Markey, the 80-year-old incumbent running for a third time, a 2-1 rout, Democratic challenger Seth Moulton. As far as we know, the wheels on the bus going round and round in Rhode Island. The Teamsters threatening First Student with a walkout. This would affect 8 school districts. across Rhode Island. The Iranians firing off new missiles at U.S. allies across the Gulf, Kuwait, UAE, Jordan, and the Kurds. This is the second night of fighting between the U.S. and Tehran. Also, just in, it's official down in Florida. Tiger Woods is taking the plea in his DUI scrape in Florida. You remember he rolled his Land Rover on Jupiter Island earlier this year. Coming up is the WPRO. News continues. Traffic updates on the way. The AccuWeather forecast. That's coming up as well. Tara Granahan, Tara Terrific, takes your phone calls next. WPR News Time is 9:03.
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7: Got a crash on 95 southbound, Lonsdale Avenue on-ramp. Right lane is blocked there just as you head out of the Pawtucket S curve, so use caution there. Northbound, getting reports of an incident near the Thurber's Avenue curve, and it does look like traffic is getting a little bit more jammed up through that stretch. You are already under the speed limit, though, after 37, pretty much all the way up into the city. Stop and go 195 westbound over the state line out past Broadway. Eastbound is slow from 95 to the Washington Bridge. I'm Robin Murphy with your Right Now Traffic.
8: 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Here's meteorologist Joe Lundberg now with the WPRO AccuWeather forecast.
9: A nice day today with clouds and sun along with a warmer afternoon, the high 76. Tonight, cloudy. Some rain after midnight. Maybe a thunderstorm late, low 64. Tomorrow, a shower and thunderstorm around early, then clouds break for some sunshine later tomorrow. It'll be warm and more humid with a thunderstorm around in the afternoon, the high 79. With WPRO's exclusive AccuWeather, I'm meteorologist Joe Lundberg.
8: Right, Joe, temperatures low to mid-60s across Rhode Island. The clouds are lingering to the north and west. Sunshine breaking through along the coast down at the beach here in Providence as well. Our barometer steady, winds out of the northeast at 7 here at the head of Narragansett Bay in Providence. Current temperature 65 degrees. I'm Bill Haberman, WPR News. 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
11: We are at the 1 week mark. It is Wednesday, the 2nd. And 1 week from today, you should be going to the primary voting places to cast that vote. Yeah, it's really, I don't know if it's heating up. We're in a repeat cycle, rinse, wash, repeat. In a sense, but we'll talk about it all right now on the Tara Granahan Show.

0: the maritime defense. I've been at two events on the maritime defense, whether down in Bristol with Vatten and Saab, and then down in East Providence with Havoc. These are all new companies. Breeze Air, brand new company to the state that I negotiated at. First hub ever in the state of Rhode Island. The Rhode Island Airport is like considered one of the top airports in the country, small airports in the country, by many, many sources. So the things that we've been able to get done, you don't want to risk this with somebody that has no experience in government and has no idea what she's doing. Her housing plan's a house of cards. I just mentioned we did over 8,500 housing units, and we're on our way to do another 15,000 because you need inventory. And her energy plan is going to cost us ratepayers money.
1: All right, that is Governor Dan McKee yesterday in studio and on the air here on WPRO with Matt Allen. Good morning, everyone, at 9:08. Yes, indeed, 1 week away. You're welcome to the texter who already said, thanks for letting me know what day it is. I appreciate it. You're very welcome. And I hope you're miserable sitting in traffic, as I was for well over an hour this morning. So, welcome into the program. Yes, that is the governor on with Matt yesterday. He said, is it worth the risk? Is Helena folks worth the risk? He put it out there, his words. Catches my attention. You tell me. Is going with

0: someone new who has never been in politics, but been surrounded, sounds like her whole life in politics, with politicians. Helena Foulkes, is it worth the risk? You know, it's tough for me to sit here and we just assume that a Democrat will win again. Because guess what? More than likely, a Democrat will win again. And we never break that cycle. Or we haven't had in a long time. If that means something to you, what do you do about it? Right? You can go into the Democratic primary in 1 week from today, and you can, I'm going to vote for candidate X because they don't have a shot against, I don't know, maybe Ken Block, the independent. The Republicans, I hear Elaine Paulino, she started her advertising 1 week from the primary. For so long, I would get text messages, why don't you talk about the Republicans? What about Elaine Paulino? She's MAGA. She's, you know, just like Donald Trump. She can turn this state around. All right, well, you know, I've spoken to her on the air, but it took a long time to get her campaign going. I don't even know if she has a campaign spokesperson. If I recall, I think I found her on social media. And in fact, it was probably the biggest moment in the Republican lead up to the primary campaigns for both of them, because I had her on, and then, well, excuse me, I had Aaron Gukian on first. He's the other Republican, so there's two in the primary, going into the primary. He made disparaging remarks about her. I have no idea why. I don't know what to what benefit he thought that would be. He criticized, her having an old photo up on Facebook or something, trying to look younger. And I said, whoa, ageism, sexism, what are you doing here? And that was the moment, I feel like, in their entire campaign. And it's unfortunate. Aaron Gukian would be, I would assume, more well known in Republican voting circles. He ran for lieutenant governor. He did pretty well. I thought he was a good candidate against Sabina Matos. And for whatever reason, he decided to, you know, kind of be sarcastic and snarky and talk about his opponent. And it just blew up. Then I talked to her the following day, and then he called in and apologized. It was 2 or 3 days of, I wouldn't say chaos, but just unfortunateness in the primary for the Republicans. But, you know, may the better candidate win. And if you want to call in and talk about the Republicans, call in and talk about the Republicans. They need all the help they can get. All the help they can get. In the meantime, Ken Block, the one independent, he sits back. He can. There's no primary for him. And then he's going to have to slam on the pedal, on the gas pedal, to get to, you know, November. But we sit here and we say, all right, these are our two choices on the Democratic side. They're probably going to win the whole thing. One of the Democrats, unless something really wild happens, and I'm all for any scenario you want to pitch to me. And we've done it in the past. We've done the whole, who would you like to see there, you know, going into the final days into November on a debate stage, whether it's Democrat A or B, Republican A or B, and then Ken Block in the middle. And I understand that. But I feel like we're hearing the same thing over and over again, whether it's in the ads, which we ran the new ads yesterday for Helena Foulkes, Dan McKee. Dan McKee is slated to come in for me on Friday. They're asking for him to be everywhere, which I understand. It's the final days. He was in studio yesterday with Matt Allen. He says the same thing. And so they're all saying the same thing. I'm going to ask you, in light of the fact that I'm having him in on Friday, because nothing was really new from the governor yesterday. Maybe there is nothing new. He's running on his record. He has to run on his record. He's really trying to hit home. You just heard that soundbite from him with Matt Allen when he's naming companies that I guarantee, and no judgment here, because I'm hard pressed to recognize the names of the companies that he's rattling off, and good for him, because it's now or never. And I'm thinking to myself, I never heard of those companies before. Why now? Why did he wait till now? Same thing with the gentleman that's highlighted in his ad about the opioid crisis. And it's sad. And the dad called into me yesterday, Lou from Cranston. And we may replay that conversation because I think it's a really super important conversation. He lost his son to an overdose. Blaming someone is very difficult, or someone else, right? It's really hard. But the drugs made him not in his right frame of mind. And I get that. I hear that 1,000,000%. So, you know, the opioid crisis, and again, I say waiting till the last minute. I was saying months and months ago, if Dan McKee has to do one thing, it's get that parent who lost someone because of the opioids, and that's where you have to hit. And he just did it a week before. So maybe too late to the party. I'm not sure. But we get a lot of platitudes from Helena, folks. Governor McKee is really trying to hammer home his record now. But it's a lot of the same thing. You know, I understand the news cycle. We're trying to grab anything new. We're trying to grab anything that makes you interested. Because it's a little boring. The debates were feisty, which were good. But the content, and not just content for, say, a newscast or a radio show or anything like that. The content of the candidates, it's not hitting home, I don't think, with too many people. Right? The governor talking about blaming Gina Raimondo yesterday, I talked about him. I mentioned that to him in July. And he still hasn't done it. And he didn't do it again yesterday with Matt. I asked him the exact same questions July 16th. When he was here, month and a half ago. And he didn't do it again. And maybe people say, you know what, he's a statesman. He's a gentleman. He won't get in the mud. But he's gotten in the mud before. He just won't do it with Gina Raimondo. He didn't do it with me on July 16th. He didn't do it with Matt Allen yesterday. You've got a week. It would be the one thing to pull out of your hat. What else is left? So I'm going to ask you, today, what do you want from him on Friday when he's in here with me? Because I've done it. Matt did it yesterday. Other people have done it. He's saying the same thing. He won't break that mirror with Gina Raimondo. He just won't crack it. He won't crack through it. And is that going to be a deciding factor for him? I don't know. I do not know. Now, Dan McGowan of the Boston Globe has a column. And he's got his roadmap newsletter that comes out every day. And he's talking about how several incumbents could be getting their head handed to them. And we're going to try to talk to him a little bit later on this morning. So putting that all together. Phone lines are open to you. 438-9776. 438-WPRO. I feel like if the governor really, really wanted to do something yesterday with Matt Allen, he would have answered that same question that I asked him in July. Why don't you blame her for the bridge? And he didn't do it. It's not the way I operate. I don't operate looking in the past. He said the same thing in July. He says the same thing on September 1st. Would that have won you over? I don't know. You're going to have to tell me that. 438-9776. Billy's in Providence on WPRO calling in. Hi, Billy.
1: Good morning, Tara. How are you?
0: I'm good. How are you?
1: Good. First of all, you're 100% right. But when I listened, first of all, the situation with Maddie yesterday was unbelievable because I felt like he, you know, Matt was being Sam Kinison. Say it. Say it. Say it.
0: Sam Kinison.
1: Just like, hey, you're wrong.
0: I know. I went through the same thing in July. I did the same thing. It doesn't resonate with the governor. He doesn't hear what people may want to hear.
1: I think, yes, you're right. But I think it's more to the point that people who, this entire group of people that are running for politics, this go-round, have they just don't have a management team. They don't understand. It's like the B-level people running for politics, not because they're bad people. It's simply because they just don't get it.
0: Mm.
1: They don't understand that when you put a flyer in the mail, there can't be, and Carrie, you know, you're in media, you know, your producer's in media. You can't have 500 words on a piece of paper coming in a mailbox.
0: Yeah.
1: People don't have the attention span.
0: Nope.
1: And, you know, a lot of people will say, oh, you're passionate. No, it's common sense. People text messages. I have to run my thumb up 100 times to read a text message. I mean, Tara, it's ludicrous. Ludicrous. And what I have told personally a bunch of people, I'm very humble because I've been asked personally to help people run. Keep it simple. Keep it short. Keep it direct.
0: Mm-hmm.
1: And tell the truth. And like Maddie, if can you imagine, Tara, if the governor said, listen, Maddie, I made a mistake. I just made a mistake. And I learned from it. Maddie would have said, what did you learn from it? Well, I learned that I should have fired him. He wasn't good. And blah, blah, blah, blah, blah. I guarantee you he would have grabbed four to five and a half points.
0: Well, like devil's advocate, like some people might say, listen, he's loyal to his people. And, you know, he was the boss and he's not going to throw anyone under the bus. See, there's a song in the play Gypsy, got to get a gimmick. You got to get a gimmick if you want to get ahead. And maybe that's, you know, maybe that's his thing. You know, I'm the stand up guy. I'm the loyal guy. I am Rhode Island. Remember, he shouted that out in the debate. I don't know if it's sticking though, Billy. And time's running out.
1: No, it's not. No, it's not. It's not sticking. And Tara, he will lose because of something that we all have today. We all have a phone in our hand. We all understand BS. We all see it for what it is. And we want honesty. If you're honest, if you're a communist, say you're a communist. If you're a socialist, say you're a socialist. If you're a Republican, say you're a Republican. That's what we want as consumers. And that's... I'll call you back sometime. I want to hear what you got to say.
0: Oh, okay. Thank you, Billy. I appreciate it. I don't know. Listen, he's got a point. I think people are standing by waiting for some moment to happen. That's what listening to Billy, he listens. He's a great listener, obviously. He was listening to Matt's show and he's saying, you're wanting something. That's my point today. You're wanting something from Dan McKee. I'm pretty sure you're not going to get it at this point because he's had the opportunity. On July 16th, I asked him the same thing. We can play it back. Why would you not say, this is not my problem? She did it. She was, you know, Gina Raimondo. She should sit in front of the oversight committee. She should be asked these questions. It happened under her. He didn't do it in July. He didn't do it yesterday. And I thought, maybe you would, right? What's the last... you know, not saving grace, but what's your last ace in the pocket? What do you think it is? What do you think he needs to do in a week? What do you think he needs to say to me on Friday? I mean, if you have something that you really want to hear, tell me. Because I think we're all running out of giving him the opportunity to lambast someone and he doesn't take it. Yeah. I mean, frustrating, right? 438-9776. Patrick in Charlestown, squeeze you in. Hi, Patrick.
2: Oh, hello. That guy just, he had it right. We need someone who is direct. And we need a leader. We need someone who's not just going to give a bunch of fluff every time they're asked a question. I can't even watch it. It's so frustrating. Every question, they give this big fluff cake and never answer the question, give a big runaround, and then start patting themselves on the back about the price of rice in China. It just makes no sense. We need a leader who's going to make decisions, and whether they're right, wrong, or indifferent, they're not going to please everybody. So that's the problem. All the politicians out there, they're trying to please everyone, and it's not going to happen. Make a decision, give a straight answer, tell the truth, that's it. And it's like, you know, and you stated that the loyalty, he's got to be loyal to his people. That alone should throw him right out of the race. They're not loyal to their people, not loyal to the party. They've got to be loyal to the state of Rhode Island, the residents. That's who they're representing. Same all the way up to, you know, Congress and everything else. It's just, it's so baffling that these fluffheads are convincing people of all this crap that they're never going
0: to
2: do.
0: All right, so Patrick, if you had to choose, if you had to choose out of everybody, say, just running for governor, who's the most straightforward person? Who do you think is the straight shooter? Who is the most direct speaker to you?
2: Ken Block is nailing it. He's got the points. He knows exactly what we need to fix because we need to fix the budget first. We need to clean up all the waste. There's a little bit of fraud. There's probably more that we're going to find. We can't do anything without a proper bank account. And if we're just fleecing money all over the place, all these socialists can promise all this crap that's never going to happen. You know, the whole crying about, oh, we need affordable housing. The dollar has crashed. That's what it is. There's nothing anybody else can do about it unless you want to become a communist state. All right, we've got to fix the dollar. That's the president and Congress. As for the state, we've got our issues. Let's focus on them. Let's cut it out with all the other fluff that doesn't even matter. We're never going to get rid of abortion for the people that are scared about that. That's never going to happen. They're going to.
0: I haven't heard that issue come up in a long time.
2: Right,
0: but
2: they'll try again. They'll try again to try to do some fluff stuff that it's written into the Rhode Island Constitution. Okay, we can vote for a Republican, and everybody will be fine. But they come in with these things that don't even matter. The budget matters. That's what matters. We have to be secure with our budget so that we can bring business in. We can support our residents. We can do things properly. You know, the fact that McKee covered up the inspections on the bridges and wasn't sharing the data, what is that about? He knew what was going on. I mean, that the budget with the paychecks, the debacle with the DMV machines and all that. It's just, it's crazy that he's even running again. And when it's right out there, all you got to do is research it. You can go to the state budget. You can see how we've just lost money.
0: I appreciate you, Patrick. Got to run for a break. I'm not sure, but those are some things that would have to be fact-checked, what he just said. We'll come back with that. 926.
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0: All right, we're on the one week countdown. Dan McGowan from the Boston Globe is talking about incumbents getting whacked this time around. And Elaine Paulino wants to have a little chat. She's one of the Republicans running for governor. So it's all ahead on this show coming up. But let's get all the news right now from Bill Haberman. Good morning, Bill.
1: Tara, good morning. See, the governor telling Matt Allen no regrets about not making Peter Alviti walk the plank, although he concedes politically that might have been the right thing to do. Same deal, former Governor Raimondo. Some saying the bridge may have doomed his reelection campaign from the get-go. Tara, there could be new trouble out in Plymouth. The judges just warned the gallery and live streamers about interfering with witnesses and jurors. Right now, the judge, they say, is talking with jurors individually. This all follows the arrest of a 56-year-old woman outside of court on Tuesday afternoon. Unspecified charges from the Mass State Police of witness intimidation. There are reports of 2 feet of rain falling in an area of Texas between Houston and Dallas. This is all from the tropical storm Edward, raining itself out after coming ashore on Tuesday. And alongside Vanessa Trump at Stewart, Florida, Tiger Woods has taken the plea for that DUI scrape earlier this year on Jupiter Island. They say the judge has ordered up a 5-year license suspended. From the Seascape Lawn Care Weather Center, the WPRO AccuWeather forecast, mix of sun and clouds on the way. We're drying things out with temperatures this afternoon in the mid-70s. Rain's going to be back tomorrow morning. 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
3: 195 eastbound, still pretty slow moving between 95 and the Washington Bridge. Westbound slows down starting just past the East Shore Expressway overpass, heading out past Broadway. 95 southbound, heavy, those right lanes especially through the merge with 146 south, backed up on the ramp to 195 east. Northbound, heavy but moving from the zoo, heading up into the city. Watch for backup, 138 eastbound through the work being done on...
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4: I think that politically it would have been make sense to remove the director, but in terms of getting the work done and the work that I had to get done, I made the determination that we're going to get this done as quickly as we can. We're going to bring on the money so the taxpayers don't have to bear the burden of this issue, and that's exactly where we are.
2: All right, more broken bridge. Boy, I was sitting in the traffic today, and it wasn't necessarily because of the bridge. It just was traffic this morning. And all I could think of was, it doesn't bode well for anybody running for office right now if you're an incumbent. Not to say that, you know, the mayor of whatever, Whoville, has anything to do with the broken bridge. But it's not good for the governor. And the opportunity happened again yesterday. Again. With what you just heard there, Governor McKee, and with Matt Allen just yesterday, same round of questioning. Governor, why didn't you invoke Gina Raimondo's name in all of this? Forget the Peter Alviti thing. Why not Gina Raimondo? I asked him the same thing on July 16th. Do you regret not putting some blame on her? Saying, why isn't she in front of the Oversight Committee? And he said the same thing yesterday. So no change in the answer. And a week out from the primary, and he's not going to do it. So I have him coming in on Friday. What would be the point of asking him again, right? Three times, four times, whatever. And I'm asking you, what do you want to hear? What stone has not been turned over? Is there something that you need to hear from the governor so that it might sway you? He's saying we can't risk having Helena win the primary, basically. He said we don't want to risk things that we've done with someone with no experience. Now, her experience is somewhere else. It's in the corporate world. It's in the business world. To get as high as Helena folks has gotten in her world and what she has done for her whole life, she has to know how to make business deals. She has to know how to negotiate. She has to know, you think there's other skill sets, and maybe they transfer over. So I don't know if it's that big of a risk. But, you know, if you're a big Dan McKee supporter, what is it in this last week that you need to hear? Because I'll ask it. You can hammer me on the texting line, 438-9776. You can call in and say, this is what I want to hear from him. This is what I want to know. Why has he never answered this? I mean, I have a million things I could talk to him about on Friday, but I want to know what is it lacking for you? Mark is in Cranston on WPRO. Good morning, Mark.
5: Hey, Tara, 2 points. First off, he's not going to throw Raimondo under the bus because then he's throwing the office of governor under the bus. And he's been governor for 5 years. And it would be saying that, well, she screwed up, but I'm just as screwed up as she was because I didn't fix it. The second point I want to make is when you have him on the show, ask him what happened to Carty Corporation. You know, for 100 years, they built all the highways in the state of Rhode Island. He came in, and with Alvidi, they came up with this scheme of evaluating bids with this point system, design, build, and he put Carty Corporation into bankruptcy, and his childhood friends, J.H. Lynch and Cumberland, he's given them $1.5 billion in highway contracts in the last 5 years, so much so that they had to partner with Skanska out of Sweden. So the money that used to stay in Rhode Island now goes to Sweden. So I'd like you to ask him that on Friday.
2: All right, so you want me to, where are you getting the whole idea that you're saying that Governor McKee put a major corporation into bankruptcy?
5: Well, because they used to get all the Carty Corporation built 95, 295. They built every highway in the state. All of a sudden, McKee comes in, and instead of going with the low bidder, he and Alvidi came up with this, what they call design build. Like the 146 project up here in North Smithfield, Carty bid $146 million. He gave it to his friends, the Lynch brothers, for $196 million. Said, well, they had a better design build scheme. I mean, those are all documented facts. And because Carty kept losing, they weren't getting any more contracts, that put them into bankruptcy.
2: Yeah.
5: And the Lynch brothers, they're the kids, they're his childhood friends. I mean, if you see them socially, they're hugging each other. And
2: Paul, or Mark, or whatever. Listen. That you're making some really arm-stretching accusations. I mean,
5: no, they're facts. Facts.
2: Well, you certainly a bid is you can look up documents on a bid, but you know somebody was a childhood friend of somebody. I mean, first of all, it's Rhode Island. I mean, I don't know if there's any companies that he wouldn't be, you know, familiar with, or any one of us wouldn't be familiar with if you'd grown up in Rhode Island.
5: It's Cumberland. They grew up together.
2: Well, what does that mean? What does that even mean? Where somebody grew up?
5: Taking care of your cronies. Taking care of your cronies.
2: All right. Well, okay. Mark, thank you for the phone call. It's actually Armory Paul, if I have my voices correct. How silly do you think we are over here? He doesn't like McKee, obviously. Am I going to talk about your childhood friends or whatever? That's nonsense. Can we just get onto a realistic page of what is it that you think we need to give the governor another 4 years, or what do you think we need to give Helena folks the shot? Or is it a Republican? Now, Elaine Paulino is a Republican running for governor, and I said, you know, nobody ever really knew who she was. I don't know if you would know enough about her now. She's running ads a week out, which could be smart. You know, get people while they're all of a sudden going to start to pay attention because now it's September. excuse me. She's going to join me at 10:35. Her campaign reached out to me. I said, I don't even know if she has a campaign person. And then I realized, of course she does, because I know who it is, one of the young Republicans. So I apologize for that. And he said, you know, can we have her come on and just catch up on the campaign? Fine. Until we hit the deadline. We have some kind of a deadline when we get close. It's probably more so for the November election than it is primaries. We get a cutoff point where we don't speak to the candidates anymore, but we haven't hit that. So if anybody wanted to call in, I'm fine with that. I'm not chasing anybody around, but if they call me and say, you know, let's do it. But again, when I go to the texting line, let me see if I get any clear, common sense questions that you really want to know from the governor. Because at this point, and both candidates are kind of just spinning the wheels of let me just get to next week. And if there's something out there that you say, you know, nobody ever talks about this or nobody ever asks them that, I don't know what it is, so I'd love to hear from you. I mean, I could go back in my own emails of the zillion requests that I had of the governor until July when I was trying to get answers. But, you know, at this point, what's old news, right? So 438-9776, 438-WPRO. Nobody's mentioning these nursing homes. Okay, this is something. 481. Nobody's mentioning these nursing homes and the poor elderly that are being neglected day in and day out. They're getting rid of RNs and hiring LPNs. Total incompetence, especially in the younger grads that are coming out of these schools. No experience and no critical thinking. These poor elderly suffer. When is something going to be done about this big issue? After all, we're headed there eventually. We're all going to be a patient and we're going to be needing care at some point in our lives as we age. All right, you obviously had a bad experience, which I feel terrible about. But if you're saying there's some kind of a trend to get rid of registered nurses and hiring LPNs, I've not heard of that. And so if you want to call in or send me some information factually, I would definitely take a look at that. 438-9776. Frank's in Barrington on WPRO. Hi, Frank.
6: Good morning, Tara. Tara, I would like to give you my opinion. I think what we need to turn the state around. Number one, I think we need new blood. Ken Block, John Laughlin. Second thing we need to do is audit every department in the state to weed out corruption and redundancy. How many jobs are being filled by two or three people doing the same job in the state? The other thing is, I know it's not going to happen this election cycle. We do need an inspector general. And I don't, until these things happen, I think the state's just going to keep floundering. And I think this election is a turning point in the state. And the other thing, Providence is our capital city. As Providence goes, so does the state. We do not need a democratic socialist / communist in a mayor position in Providence.
2: Well, Frank, you better call all your friends that live in Providence and sound the alarm, because I don't know what polls to believe anymore. They seem kind of out of whack to me lately. But yesterday we talked about a poll that has something to do, you know, it's not directly being run by the former mayor, Jorge Elorza, but it's got to do with the business that he's in now. And it's showing Morales with a 10-point lead. Which I was very surprised to see that.
6: Tara, can I share a real quick story about how corrupt the state's been for a long, long time?
2: Sure.
6: Very quick. My grandmother was a poll worker in the 20s in Pawtucket. This is 1920s. She was at her poll. And she said, I've got to leave early. I've got to go back to my district to vote. Well, Nana went all the way back to her district. The girl looked at her and said, Rose, what are you doing here? She said, I'm here to vote. She said, don't worry about it. We already voted for you. True story.
2: No way.
6: True story. Yeah, well, absolutely. Absolutely true story. My Nana told me that when I was 13 years old, and my father reiterated it. Yeah, that's the truth.
2: Wow.
6: This is going back in the 1920s.
2: We already voted for you. Did she say, who did I vote for?
6: I think it was somebody named Doyle back then, who was a mayor of Pawtucket. That name rings a bell to me, back in the 20s.
2: Well, that's definitely a name from Pawtucket. But I don't know if it was the 20s. I thought it would be more like the 50s, but I would definitely have to look at that.
6: No, it's probably a relative of theirs.
2: Yeah, that's a big name in Pawtucket, for sure, in politics.
6: And real quick, this is another thing. We talk about the homeless crisis. They've estimated 12 million illegals crossed the border under the Biden administration. If that's a fact, you divide 12 million into the 50 states, that's 250,000 people per state. And a lot of those people that came across the border were bussed up to the blue states.
2: Mm-hmm.
6: So based on that, you're never going to solve the homeless crisis.
2: Well, listen, Frank, do you have a direct question that you want to go? Would it be involved with the Inspector General to Governor McKee? On Friday?
6: Yes, I would ask the governor why the inspector general can't be all-encompassing to every department in the state. Why is the General Assembly exempt And I would also ask the governor, what is he doing for the seniors in the state? They don't seem to be doing a lot for the seniors. They really don't.
2: Yeah, I know. He'll probably say, you know, I'm fighting the Social Security tax, but I hear you. I hear you loud and clear about the seniors.
6: Thank God I got a federal pension. If it wasn't for that, I'd be in dire straits. Mm. My wife's also got a pension. So that's what's keeping us afloat right now.
2: What do you feel are the biggest financial burdens for you? You know, it's utilities probably. He's going to say he's going to save us $1 billion over the next 10 years. I mean, again, these are things that it's repeat, which is I'm trying to stay away from, but because I can already tell you what the answer is going to be. So if it were directly from Frank from Barrington, what do you think it would be?
6: I'm going to say energy, and I'm not talking gasoline at the pump. I'm talking the electric bills, and I'm talking my natural gas bills to heat my house. And the reason that is like that is because pipelines were stopped from coming in New England. So I would say, Mr. McKee, if you do get elected, try to get the governors of New England together. Get the pipeline from Pennsylvania across New York into New England and get our energy bills lowered. So people say natural gas. What does that have to do with electricity? Well, most of our electricity is generated by natural gas now because we eliminated coal-fired plants.
2: Mm-hmm.
6: That's what I would ask the governor. That is a huge... My gas bill 3 or 4 years ago, not maybe 5 years ago, highest bill was a little over $200 in February. Last year was over $400.
2: Yeah. Boy, I know. When the bills are there, when they start to come in, you get a pit in your stomach, you know, checking the mail or, you know, whether it's an oil delivery and they hang it on your door. It's like, oh, boy, here they were here today. And now let me go sell one of my kids. No, just kidding. Frank, I appreciate you.
6: I am exceptional. I'm tremendously underwhelmed by this political season right now. I think the candidates are terrible. I really do.
2: And I don't like to hear it, but that's your take. Thank you, Frank. I appreciate it. Thank you very much. I got to run to the break, and we'll come back with Sue in North Kingstown at 9:52.
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0: of Tiscoli, candidate for Congressional District 2.
1: Oh, guess where I was last night? With seven fantastic ladies. What an amazing staff at Top of the Bay. I can't speak more highly of Top of the Bay and the whole crew there. And yes, indeed, it was our first Tuesday of the month dinner get together. We've been doing it. I have no idea how long. It's got to be, maybe we might be going on 14, 15 years. And we went to Top of the Bay and we split some appetizers. Of course, the Boom Boom Shrimp. What else was there? Calamari. And then I had the Zupa. I'm trying not to do carbs, so I did the Zupa without the pasta, and I still have half of it in my refrigerator. I can't wait to heat it up tonight. And then my friend did a salmon bowl. I'm trying to think. Oh, to my right, she had surf and turf. Unbelievable. Big stuffed shrimp with, I think it was a sirloin. To my other friends, they actually, when they had been there in the past, there was two sisters, steak tacos. You can get anything and everything at Top of the Bay. And boy, was it a wonderful time. We might have been a little bit loud because there was eight of us. And on a Tuesday, I think they said, okay, that's fine. We were just reminiscing and chatting and just having a great time. And I'll tell you, the amazing view. Doesn't matter if it's cloudy or raining. You've got that view there. Look no further. If you want a great lunch or great dinner, go for some, share some appetizers. Just get away from it all. Top of the Bay. And it's right around the corner, right? Oakland Beach and Warwick. Delicious food, appetizers, soup, salads, entrees. They have Italian dishes. As I mentioned, steaks. That surf and turf looks so good. So many seafood dishes. Top off your entree with a Top of the Bay signature cocktail. Why not? There was a couple of Cosmos on the table. My other friend had the giant olives, by the way, in a very lightly dirty martini. You can anything you want. They'll do it for you at Top of the Bay. And the view is breathtaking, overlooking that Narragansett Bay. Now, the upper deck is open with live music on the weekends. And definitely check out their website because they've got some really cool acts coming in with the flamenco dancer. And it's called, music modeled after Gypsy King. It's unbelievable. 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And you'll get little messages that say, hey, you know what? 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Baked potato, coleslaw. 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Unbelievable. And happy hour, Monday through Friday. 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Delicious food and a spectacular view. And thank you, Eli. All right, Sue in North Kingstown, we're going to get to you after the break. If you can hold, many others asking the governor through our texting line. So I'll get to all of that. Yes, the Republican candidate, Elaine Paulino, has called in. She wants to get on the air. That'll be 10:35. And I'm reaching out to Dan McGowan, who's talking about incumbents could be in trouble this election season. Here we go on the Tara Granahan Show. Right now, 10 o'clock, Bill Haberman.
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3: From the Rye-Hi Home Improvement Specialist News Center, this is the WPR News at 10 o'clock. Good morning. We're getting word of serious trouble down in North Stonington, Connecticut. The state police say there's been a school bus crash with serious injuries. This happened at about 8:30 this morning. It's still unclear the nature and the number of people hurt in that crash. Again, this is in North Stonington, Connecticut. We all know that's right over the state line with Rhode Island. Out in Plymouth, Mass., the judge has sent the jury back to work. He questioned the jurors one by one before sending them to chambers. The arrest of a Sutton, Massachusetts woman outside of court late Tuesday afternoon. She is accused now under the Commonwealth law of inflicting injury on juror, judge, and law enforcement. It happened around the same time the jury was dismissed for the day on Tuesday. Iran has launched a new salvo against our allies in the Middle East after another night of U.S. U.S. attacks along the Strait of Hormuz. Spring aboard ABC's Mary Bruce with more in the story from the White House.
4: For the second time in 3 days, the U.S. launching fresh strikes, accusing Iran of trying to lay mines in the Strait of Hormuz. The Pentagon also targeting Iran's radar systems. Iran firing missiles and drones at U.S. allies, including Jordan, Kuwait, and Bahrain. Iran also accusing the U.S. of hitting civilian areas, including a wedding. Iranian state media posting video which they say shows the aftermath of the attack.
3: This is Mary Bruce is at the White House in Texas. Up to 20 inches of rain has fallen on the region between Houston and Dallas. This is what was a tropical storm, Edward.
5: Parked northeast of Houston, tropical depression Edward is raining itself out at a rate of 2 to 4 inches per hour and driving up the threat of flash flooding in the region between Dallas and Houston. No injuries have been reported, but the storm has knocked out power to over 70,000 homes and businesses near the Texas-Louisiana border.
3: ABC's Jim Ryan is in Dallas here in Providence. They're expecting to take La Pena down today. This is part of the near $500,000 project to restore the Atwells Avenue Arch, which welcomes everyone to Federal Hill. They said they had to bring the pine cone down after crews discovered the blizzard did more damage than first thought to La Pena. Finally, in Florida, Tiger Woods is pleading out on the DUI scrape earlier this year at Jupiter Beach alongside his girlfriend Vanessa Trump. In court, the judge there ordered that his driver's license be suspended for 5 years. Coming up is the WPRO News continues. Traffic updates on the way. The AccuWeather forecast, that's coming up as well. Tamara Granahan continues taking your phone calls next. WPR News time is 10:03.
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4: We did have a breakdown 95 southbound on the ramp to 195 east. That has been cleared and things are definitely moving easier there now. 95 northbound, busy but moving in and out of the capital city. 195 eastbound does slow down between the highway and the Washington Bridge. Westbound, you've got a tap or two of the brakes getting past Broadway. 138 eastbound, still pretty jammed up getting through the work on the Newport Bridge. Westbound, just under the speed limit through that work zone. I'm Robin Murphy with your Right Now Traffic.
5: 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Here's meteorologist Joe Lundberg now with the WPRO AccuWeather forecast.
6: A nice day today with clouds and sun along with a warmer afternoon, the high 76. Tonight, cloudy. Some rain after midnight. Maybe a thunderstorm late, low 64. Tomorrow, a shower and thunderstorm around early. Then clouds break for some sunshine later tomorrow. It'll be warm and more humid with a thunderstorm around in the afternoon, the high 79. With WPRO's exclusive AccuWeather, I'm meteorologist Joe Lundberg.
5: Joe, temperatures have eased into the upper 60s across Rhode Island. Winds are light, generally out of the east. In Providence, current temperature now 68 degrees. I'm Bill Haberman, WPRO News. 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

0: All right, the race is obviously on. 1 week and counting to the primaries. They're trying to get their message out. Is it stale? What's exciting to you? What's happening with the incumbents? We're going to talk about it all right now on the Tara Granahan Show.
1: I know what I'm doing. This is what's at really at risk in this election, because my opponent, Helena Folks, does not know anything about education. Zero about it. And I know what I'm doing, and this is what's at risk. So we're saying, get out and vote. If you care about your kids and your kids' future, you need to get out and vote, because you never will have a governor sitting in this seat that will have the experience that I have. Not only when I was a mayor, I served on a school board at the Blackstone Valley Prep Mayoral Academy. So I've served on a school board. And then I built school buildings, and that's why we're building so many buildings, school buildings in the state right now, all over the state, because I know how important those facilities are.
2: He came out of the gates wanting to talk about my past as opposed to what he's done for the people of Rhode Island.
0: All right, Dan McKee, I'm with Matt Allen yesterday. Helena Folks, that's from a Channel 10 package. We'll get to that. Former Congressman Patrick Kennedy is endorsing Helena Folks. He was in town yesterday. It's a kind of a weird situation where he's been very, very forthcoming with his troubles with drugs and alcohol. And, of course, she's got the albatross of the opioid crisis in CVS that she has to deal with. But, you know, he speaks very highly of her. We'll have that coming up. But let me just grab Sue in North Kingstown, who held over from the break, and then I'm going to go to the Boston Globe's Dan McGowan. Good morning, Sue.
3: Hi, good morning. I had one, either both candidates, but particularly the governor. When is someone going to talk about consolidation in the state and consolidating some of our municipalities to save the money that the state desperately needs?
0: In regards to districts, in regards to what?
3: Yes,
0: fire departments, schools, what specifically?
3: All of it, really, but...

0: if you think about it, in a state like Rhode Island with 39 municipalities or however many, you could get to three different districts and save so much. You could have a southern district, a northwestern district, an East Bay district, and you'd have everything you needed. You could do that with transportation, with hubs, would save a fortune in the state, and no one is talking about it. The last person to talk about it was Lieutenant Healy, and nobody talks about it. Nobody talks about it, and that's what I'd like to hear. And I'd like to echo something Frank said quite a while back, which was about Ken Block. I think everyone should look into Ken Block, and there should be more talk about him. He has a lot of experience. He's an independent, and he's not bought by anyone. So,
1: well, he's like I. Yep, thank you. I appreciate you. Thanks for holding on. Ken's got he's got his work cut out for him. As soon as the primaries are over, he's the independent candidate, so he's right there in the middle, so to speak, and doesn't have a primary, obviously. And if you talk to him and his campaign, they're raring to go. It's just post September 9th. Dan McGowan of the Boston Globe has jumped on the line for me, and I appreciate that. I'm looking at his roadmap, which everybody should try to get involved with, and he'll tell you how to do that. But he's got great things every single day in his newsletter, and it caught my eye, of course, this morning, as it always does, talking about the incumbents. Good morning, Dan McGowan.
2: Good morning, Tara. How are you doing?
1: Very good. Your headline is grabbing. Rhode Island incumbents are staring down a political wipeout. Of course, the big race is Dan McKee, the incumbent. You've got Lieutenant Governor Sabina Matos in a very tight race if you look at the polls. Mayor Brett Smiley, surprising to me, maybe not to you. I can't, that last poll with him being 10 points behind Representative Morales is, I don't know, a little surprising to me. So what say you, Dan McGowan?
2: Yeah, I mean, that poll was very surprising to me. I think that race in Providence, and you and I have talked about it a couple of times now, that race is competitive. There's no question about it. And I would not be surprised to see Representative Morales win the race. I think I would be very surprised by a 10-point win. But yeah, look, I wanted to write something that I think everybody's kind of talking about and sort of is aware of, but maybe not in the way of you when you put it all together. I mean, this would be a pretty historic political wipeout. In fact, it would be historic in the case of primaries in Rhode Island. You have seen, I talked to Steve Frias, who you know well, is a better historian than I. There have been times in Rhode Island's history where incumbent office holders have been kind of swept out of office, but it's typically in a general election. And quite frankly, it's been a very long time where multi candidates have been swept out. It has never happened in a primary where a bunch of the major office holders have lost. The primary system only goes back to kind of the 40s. You really have not seen a lot of this in Providence's case. No incumbent mayor has ever lost the primary. In governor, it's been very rarely. We know Bruce Sundlin in 94. Lieutenant governor, I think, maybe a little bit more common, or at least has happened, but it's still increasingly, it's very, very, it very rarely happens. And so for the possibility that all three, and I think, I think the conventional wisdom is, the governor's race feels fairly settled. The other two, though, could go either way. Like you summed it up well, the polling suggests Nikom Savorvong and Sabina Matos are pretty neck and neck. We don't know a lot about, we certainly don't know public polling about the Providence mayoral race, so we can kind of only go off of, what we're hearing and snippets of polls and things like that. But I can tell you, as a Providence resident, you drive around the city, there's no question that Representative Morales has gained steam and caught on in this race. So I think we're expecting that one to be pretty close on next Wednesday.
1: Well, Providence could be a completely different city who knows? Who knows what lies ahead? But you're right. Looking at that, and I like the way your article even is laid out in the Boston Globe, because it's, you're looking at Governor Dan McKee, Lieutenant Governor Sabina Matos, Providence Mayor Brett Smiley, very recognizable people, obviously, with their headshots or what have you, photos. And the idea that they could possibly, because, you know, anything could happen. Do you recall, Dan McGowan, somebody brought it up to me, and I'm trying to remember who it was, that Angel Taveras going into the primary, and what would that have been, 2014?
2: Yep. 2014, yeah.
1: Was what, like 20 points ahead? And then somehow...
2: He was ahead. I heard you talking about this, I think, last week, maybe with Ted Nesi. She was not 20 points ahead at the end. Gina Raimondo was by the end of that primary, you know, Channel 12, I worked at Channel 12 at the time. Our polling had Gina Raimondo winning that race. Angel Taveras would say his polling had Gina Raimondo winning that race. But it is true that, you know, as Angel gained, or as Mayor Taveras, you know, remember, he took on the fiscal hurricane, all that kind of stuff. There was a time in that cycle where Angel Taveras was the most popular politician in the state of Rhode Island. And I think early on, he did have a lead over Gina Raimondo. Remember, things got a little weird. Clay Pell got in that race. It became a three-way.
1: Right.
2: And so a bunch of things ended up going Gina Raimondo's way. But it is true that that Taveras was ahead at some point. But it wasn't, I think, by... I want to certainly by this point, but I think even for much of the summer, Gina Raimondo was narrowly ahead of Angel Taveras, and then sort of that lead kind of widened heading into primary day.
1: So yeah, I think we're all pretty well versed on what's going on the governor's race, particularly on the Democratic side. Lieutenant governor's race doesn't usually get as much attention, but it might after the primary because of John Laughlin, mm-hmm. in my opinion.
2: Yeah.
1: The Providence mayor's race, you live there. You're raising your family there. You're saying, you know, the signs, the outreach is there. He's got a very, I don't think aggressive is the right word, but a very invigorated a team of people going door to door, so they say, on social media. Do you see all that, or is it a kind of a social media taking all the oxygen and away from Mayor Smiley?
2: Well, you've summed up the question that I have, and that I think, if you're paying close attention to this, the question that I think is most pertinent in this race. If David Morales loses this race, then I think it'll be that the online nature of his campaign never quite translated to being on the ground and actually, you know, getting voters out to vote. He's blunt about this, right? He's obviously being outspent pretty significantly. But he wants to pull out new voters, young voters, the people who have moved here for the first time, you know, who may be voting in Providence for the first time. And, you know, there are pockets of this city that are very clearly going to be very strong for him. I always point the west end of Providence. That's Federal Hill. It's the areas Broadway around Federal Hill. Dave Morales is going to win there overwhelmingly, 65-70% of the vote. He is going to, as the kids say, crush there. The question is, where else can his vote, will his votes come from? I happen to live up in Mount Pleasant, Elmhurst area. He represents part of that neighborhood. He's not my representative, but he represents part of that neighborhood. He thinks he's going to do fairly well there. He thinks he's going to do okay on at least part of the east side of Providence. You know, Brett Smiley, he ran very strong on the east side last time he ran, so he should do well on the east side as well. He should do okay on the south side of Providence. He's always had a little bit of a base there. And then he's trying to piece it together everywhere else, you know, trying to win over the majority of votes in some of these parts of the city that are maybe lower turnout, that are you know, that are harder to predict in a lot of ways. And so it's a really fascinating race because I can tell you again from reporting on it and from living here, it certainly feels like David Morales has really gained a lot of ground. But the question I have is the one you asked is, you know, is it possible it's all online? Yeah. It is totally possible that's the case.
1: So I appreciate all of this. Dan McGowan from the Boston Globe is on the Seekonk Supply Hotline. Isn't it kind of historical, if you will, that maybe older voters, in specifically in Providence, come out to vote on primary day versus the younger vote, or no?
2: It is. It is. Absolutely. I think they say that you know, typically, 40 to 50% of all primary voters in Providence tend to be over the age of 60. They tend to be homeowners. And so that's what Brett Smiley is really trying to capitalize on. He wants the predictable Democratic primary voter to vote and to vote for him. And so he's betting on this race being what a traditional Providence mayoral race is. David Morales is sort of trying to change it. I don't want to compare him to Barack Obama, but that is what the Barack Obama strategy was back in 2008. Whereas you won places like Iowa where you had never seen that kind of swarm, you know, young swarm of voters, get energetic behind, at least certainly not in a generation or two. And I think that, so David Morales is hoping that he can be that kind of change agent, so to speak. Whereas Brett Smiley's betting on a race. It's not cynical or anything. It's just Brett Smiley's betting on what has traditionally been the primary electorate. He thinks that's his path to victory.
1: All right. And then I do see that, and I think this has nothing to do with you, but your editorial board at the Boston Globe, they make endorsements, right?
2: I mean, yes,
1: that's a thing. And they endorsed Helena Foulkes.
2: Yeah, our e-board endorsed Helena Foulkes. This is the second time they endorsed Helena Foulkes in 2022. And, okay. and so folks know this, just so I can get it out. I and our team at the Globe, Rhode Island, have no role in the editorial board. Our editor is not even on the editorial board. And so it functions entirely separate from our team. So it's not Dan McGowan is endorsing Helena Foulkes.
1: No, I think that's important.
2: E-board.
1: Right.
2: Yeah.
1: Because I've been around for 30-something years doing this, and I don't think I've ever had a company that I work for endorse, but certainly newspapers
2: always do. Are weird.
1: Yeah, newspapers always do. So it's not like it just happened.
2: No, newspapers are strange, and it's something that we, as journalists, even somebody like me, as a columnist who gets to give my opinion,
1: right?
2: You know, I very rarely make endorsements personally, and so we always have to grapple with this because the editorial board function separate from the newsroom. The Journal used to do this. They've backed off of doing endorsements in editorials altogether. Just last night the board published their endorsement of Helena Foulkes. So we'll see. If I was Helena Foulkes, I think I might be slightly nervous because I think we also endorsed Seth Moulton in the U.S. Senate race, and that didn't go so well.
1: Okay. All right. Anything else anything coming our way that you want to give me a little preview, or we're trudging through this next week, getting to the primary day altogether?
2: Honestly, I'm trying to get my sleep in because I think next Wednesday is going to be a long night.
1: Yeah, good luck. All right, Dan, thank you. I appreciate you. From the Boston Globe, Dan McGowan.
2: Thank you. Good to catch up.
1: You too. All right, we'll take a break here. I'll come back with Alan and Cranston if you can hold. It's 10:22.
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14: 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The wind blows, the waters rise, the power goes out, and we are there. 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
1: A very interesting analysis. Be sure to check out Dan McGowan's Boston Globe column and his whole story about how he sees that this could be a wipeout for certain incumbents. It's interesting and a little nerve-wracking, to say the least, depending on where you live. Alan is in Cranston on WPRO. Hi, Alan.
16: Hello, Tara. How are you today?
1: Good. How are you?
16: Good. Thank you very much for taking my call. And just a little background, I want to say, so people know where I'm coming from, that I've been a lifelong Democratic voter up until the party left me about 20 years ago. And now it's leaving more and more people. In fact, it's splitting into the DSA and other factions. Yeah. But what I want to say is, I'll vote for anyone who will sue New York State and Kathy Hochul for restraint of trade and not allowing the pipeline into New England. It's costing us millions of dollars, and there's no reason why we can't get a pipeline and have that choice of where to spend our dollars. They're actually costing citizens here millions and millions of dollars a year, yep. And we're going to see it even worse during this winter. So just to reiterate, I'd vote for anyone who can promise me and who I can believe will sue Kathy Hochul in New York State for restraint of trade. I agree with that person who called a while ago who said that was one of the biggest problems that we have in Rhode Island is our energy bills, our gas bills, our electric bills, and it should stop. It's kind of crazy. It's a policy of some people in Washington. And the Democratic Party is even leaving our leaders. They're not the same Democratic Party as it used to be. So it's something that any one of these gubernatorial candidates can get on, and I hope they do, and they'll get my vote, and probably a lot of other people's votes.
1: Listen, really good point, Alan. I will bring that up to the governor on Friday. So I appreciate you calling in and hanging on. Listen, it's a absolutely valid question. Will you and why haven't you? And where are we? Because I hear it a lot from the seniors. That the bills, you know, you can't keep up with the bills if you're on a fixed income. It's really difficult if they just keep going up, up, and up. And then you start to think, you know, how high can we go? All right, so we're still lining up any questions you want for Governor Dan McKee. He's coming in on Friday. As I said, we're all kind of on the same topics, on the same line of questioning, and maybe there's something out there that, like you just heard that gentleman just say, Alan just said, that's who I would vote for. Somebody who has the guts to go after this whole pipeline situation and go sue the governor of New York, Kathy Hochul. All right, 10:30, let's get over to Bill Haberman. Coming back, we have the Republican, one of the Republicans, I should say, Elaine Paulino, wants to jump on the air and talk about this final week as she heads into her primary run for governor. 10:30, let's get to Bill Haberman. Good morning, Bill.
6: Tara, so we prepare for next week's election here in Rhode Island. On Tuesday, it was a big night for the old guard in Mass. 80-year-old Ed Markey, 77-year-old Richard Neal, 73-year-old Bill Keating, 71-year-old Stephen Lynch, all primary winners in Massachusetts. Down the road, Connecticut State Police say there's been a school bus crash with serious injuries. This is in North Stonington, just on the other side of the state line. This happened around 8:30 this morning at Kingwood at Meadow Park. Lindsey Clancy's judge questioning jurors one by one before sending them off to deliberations. Found the arrest of a 56-year-old woman accused of harassment outside the courthouse on Tuesday afternoon. Judge in Florida, meantime, ordering up a 5-year license suspension. Tiger Woods today taking the plea in this year's DUI scrape on Jupiter Island in Florida. From the Seascape Lawn Care Weather Center, the WPRO AccuWeather forecast. Mixing sun and clouds on the way for today. Temperature should reach the mid-70s as we dry things out. More rain's going to get in here for tomorrow, especially in the morning. We'll taper down to a shower threat in the afternoon. Weekend after that, looking pretty good. WPR News time is 10:31.
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18: We did have a breakdown 95 southbound on the ramp to 195 east. That has been cleared and things are definitely moving easier there now. 95 northbound, busy but moving in and out of the capital city. 195 eastbound does slow down between the highway and the Washington Bridge. Westbound, you've got a tap or two of the brakes getting past Broadway. 138 eastbound, still pretty jammed up getting through the work on the Newport Bridge. Westbound, just under the speed.
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3: 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Go see my friend Vlad at Roman Jewelers and tell him I sent you. He's got a wonderful, comfortable atmosphere for all of his clients. And yes, you too will be surprised how much you can get for the things that are laying around the house. What about the silver-plated flatware and hollowware, pewter items? Could be a tea set, serving platter, champagne ice bucket. You know you haven't used that in 20, 30 years. How about the watches that are sitting in the drawer? Take it all to Vlad, see what it's worth. If you like the figure, if you like the dollar amount, you're out the door. And you can stop in any time. If you prefer to set up an appointment, absolutely. Just call him. Say hi to Vlad for me. 946-4850. 946-4850. That's Roman Jewelers, 1000 Reservoir Ave in Cranston.
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3: All right, we've been talking about the 1 week and counting to the primaries, and of course the Democrats tend to get a lot of attention. However, there's obviously a primary on the Republican side as well in the gubernatorial race, and one of those candidates said, her campaign said, I'd like to jump on here and give you an idea of where I'm at, and she's apparently ahead in some of the polls that we've been talking about. Elaine Paulino is on the Seekonk Supply Hotline. Good morning, Elaine.
4: Hi, good morning, Tara. How are you today?
3: I'm doing just fine. How's the campaign going?
4: Oh, my God. I couldn't be happier. We're still grassroots, but let me tell you something. We are getting it together. We took some ads out on WPRO radio, which I'm very happy about. We're doing a huge mailer to about 10,000 Republicans. And we also are doing some, you know, mass text going out like every day. So, and we're going to see people. I mean, I'm going to be going to all the polls, as many as I can in the different towns. And I'm just so grateful that so many Rhode Islanders have reached out to me this past year, and I was able to get information on what's really important to Rhode Island, you know, to our citizens that are voters.
3: So what are you hearing? I mean, this is obviously a heavily blue state. You say I am a big, you know, a big supporter of President Trump. I'm a MAGA person. Mm-hmm. I want to get rid of what I hear your ad, and it sounds good. Crackdown on illegals. Is that in the forefront of people's minds? What is it that you're hearing that probably the Democratic candidates are not hearing?
4: Well, you know, Rhode Island's not affordable. That's the biggest thing. I mean, everything's up. The utilities, our insurance, our groceries, everything is going up. People are very... Our house taxes, our property taxes, mine almost doubled in the past couple of years. And it's just not affordable. And that's the main thing. And I see a lot of it. We have like almost 60,000 at least of illegal aliens in the state. And those are just the ones we know about. And they are in our housing and they are on SNAP and they do get benefits with Social Security and everything. And I think if we actually, you know, stopped it on sanctuary state, ended on the first day, then do an executive order to say the state police will now be able to work with ICE, and we can remove as many people as possible that are the criminal element, mostly people who, you know, are drug dealers or traffickers or whatever. But then after that, we can call President Trump and his, you know, cabinet and say, look, we're going to open everything. We're going to open the voter rolls. We're going to open the snap roll. Just come in and do a deep dive. And that will free up a lot of money for citizens and, you know, for the voters that are desperate right now.
3: So illegal immigration or illegal immigrants here in Rhode Island is actually being talked about when you go out and meet people?
4: Oh, yes. Uh-huh. It is talked about because especially people would be surprised, even in the Hispanic community. I talked to some people there and that are business people. They might have a nice little landscaping company or something like that, and they're getting undercut by illegals that are doing the same thing, and they're charging half the price, so they're losing jobs and money, and we just... You know what? There's a path to it. You go away, you go back to your country, you get, I think it's a couple of $1,000 and a ticket, then you can come back legally. But in the meantime, Rhode Islanders are hurting. We need to take care of our voters and our citizens first. We need, the elderly need help. They need affordable homes. They need, you know, no tax on Social Security. The average worker, no tax on tips we need to pass, you know, get that done. And I will work really hard with the General Assembly to keep on them to get that done.
3: All right. So, Elaine Paulino, money is always an object. Money is always and unfortunately, you know, sometimes there's great candidates, can't raise the money. How are you doing with that whole thing? You've placed some ads, which is great because you're going to reach a huge audience here on WPRO. What else can you tell us mm-hmm. about that?
4: Well, I didn't really want to raise a lot of money until I was on the ballot. After we had our signatures, we were on the ballot. Then I felt good about that because I've been, you know, talking to people and really want to get this done. And now, actually, we raised quite a bit of money in the past 30 or so or more days since the ballot. Since the signature time was over, and we're still doing it. We're going slow. We're still grassroots, but we do have enough to start to advertise and let everyone know who we are. But I am so grateful and thankful to the wonderful citizens of Rhode Island and voters that have been with me from the beginning and that are coming every day. I'm getting new people every day, and they all just want to live in prosperity. We want to bring manufacturing back, good jobs, you know, get the trades opened up more in the schools. We need to get our schools back to traditional learning again, and not all this, you know, far left agenda that they've been pushing on our kids. Parents need more control and more information, more than the school district that need, you know. It's just, there's so many things that are upside down in Rhode Island that the average person just wants to go back to normal and enjoy life again and feel safe.
3: Absolutely. So, Elaine, just tell the people that are listening, because some people say, you know, it's not an easy job. It can be a very thankless job being the governor. It's, mm-hmm. you know, you have to be, I think, in a certain part of your life where, you know, it takes a lot. I'm not going to say it's 24/7, but it's certainly, you know, it's not an easy breezy situation. When and how did you decide this is what I want to do? You haven't been in politics as far as I know, and people had not really heard of you. Did someone come to you, or were you just affiliated with the Republican Party? Because I don't know if I've ever heard anybody ask you, or if I've heard anybody you know answer that all of a sudden you just said, I'm going to run for governor. Like, what propelled you into this?
4: Put it this way. I voted for the first and second George Bush, and I voted for Trump 3 times. I mean, when he came in the race, I was thrilled because I said, finally, we have a businessman that can straighten out our country and get it running like a well-oiled machine, which is what I want to do with Rhode Island. It'll start at, you know, I was with some friends, and Gina was on the television and on a news show, and saying she was thinking about running for governor again. And I said, you know what, I'll run before I would let her get back in. I will do everything in my power. And I am a single woman. I don't have children. I'm semi-retired. Bottom line is I have 24/7 to devote to the state of Rhode Island, which I've been doing for the past year. I get up, I'm up at like 6 in the morning, sometimes 4 in the morning, and I'm lying talking to people. And I don't get to bed till late at night. I have just been going like the Energizer Bunny all this time because I really believe I can help. I'm a critical thinker. I have common sense. And that's what's missing right now. We're at the bottom of everything. All we have to do is, like my Department of Accountability, go in and audit the departments, find out anywhere there's fraud or missing money, and get that budget down. I do not believe our state needs a budget that high. It's twice as much as New Hampshire and Delaware, and they're much larger states with more people.
3: Yeah, but how does a Republican governor work with the General Assembly, which is heavily Democratic? Have you thought that through?
4: Well, you know what? I'm pretty easy to get along with, so I can relate to them. And, you know, I'm fair. They want to pass a bill that's fair, that's going to work for all the citizens. That's fabulous. If they do something and I veto it 3 times and they still pass it, well, then what I could do is hold press conference. I have my little podcasting equipment. I can go on into my office and I can expose what happened. I can expose what this is a bill. This is what's in it. This is not for the good of the people. We, the people, have to stand out. They are public servants, just like I'll be. We are public servants. And we're here for the people to make the state a place that is safe and prosperous and a wonderful place for kids and grandkids. And to me, everybody's my child now. Yes, I'm older. So everybody in Rhode Island that's a citizen is my child. And I want to take care of the state.
3: All right. Listen, you got your points across. Elaine Paulino is a Republican running for governor. And good luck next week. You got a week to get out there. I'm sure it's going to be busy.
4: Oh, yes, it will. Well, thank you so much for having me on the air, Tara.
3: Oh, I appreciate it. I appreciate your time. Thank you. All right. So that's, you know, when people say, well, how come we don't hear from the Republicans? Well, her campaign person, you know, texted me and dialed up and said, you know, can she pop on? Absolutely. It's a week to go. Now I'm getting text messages saying, let's see, what I like about this candidate is she's not a politician. At 774, 744 sent from the app. Yes, in big capital letters, being a sanctuary state is the biggest contributing factor to our state being unaffordable. Elaine is spot on. As a 52-year-old conservative, 714 says, I will not be voting in this ever again. The mail-in ballots have proven to me that this state's voting system is corrupt. My goodness. You know, I don't know that Trump's favorability numbers are not great. So to model yourself after him in this state, I'm not sure how that's going to go. I can predict probably. 952. I like what Elaine Paulino is saying, but to say Trump is doing a good job is crazy. 256. Most truthful, honest candidate yet. Very refreshing, someone else says. Somebody else says clueless, which is not very nice to say. I don't know who I was going to vote for until she came on today. She just won my vote. Paulino will pull votes and hurt Ken Block. I do hear that a bit. All right, so that's a choice if you're going to vote on the Republican side. 226 says, give her a shot. It can't get worse. Listen, the General Assembly has a lot of pull. And that is something that I probably will run by Governor McKee. What is going on with the new Speaker of the House? You just don't hear from him at all. Granted, they're not in session, but you can't get an interview. And I just wonder what their relationship is. And after next Wednesday, if it's even going to matter. So we can talk about those things. And again, I would love to hear what you're thinking about the governor, the race, obviously, but what you haven't heard. Like I've been thinking about this for a while. I was actually supposed to have the governor on today. but because he got on with Matt Allen, I pushed it back a little. So we'll give it a little space. Anything can happen between now and Friday. He's coming on Friday and coming into studio at 9 a.m. And I just wonder with, you know, first of all, we have no idea how close the race is. We can look at polls and we can hear about other people's, you know, inside numbers and all of that. But we don't know. And we don't know who's going to turn out Wednesday. If it was a day like yesterday, you know, all bets are off. If it's pouring, raining, and it's nasty out, that always has a big factor. Plays a big factor, I should say. The weather. I know it sounds ridiculous because if you're adamant about who you want to be running this state, you should probably get out and vote. But people, it just contributes. You don't want to go out of your house. And if a lot of older people historically go out on primary day, that could absolutely sway people. I'm not going out. Not doing it. 438-9776. 855 says Republicans are red Democrats. Well, hold on. Republicans are red. Democrats are blue. That's why they always cheat, so we are screwed. I don't know if that's supposed to be a poem. I have no idea. It's funny. It with this particular candidate, Elaine Paulino, it's all or nothing. It doesn't seem to be. It's either all in or all no. And that's what I get when I speak of her, or she's been on just a couple of times. 935 says she needs more airtime, and then 465 says she seems naive to me. Okay. Sent from the app. Finally, somebody wants to reduce our budget. Well, that's why I said, you know, easier said than done. Well, you have to work with the General Assembly. And when's the last time we had a Republican in that office? Don Cachiri, right? Long time ago. They are so conditioned to doing whatever they want up at the State House in the General Assembly. They probably don't care who wins, because they have a lot of control. It's 10:52.
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5: All right. Interestingly enough, you know, when we talk about affordability, and you just heard one of the Republican candidates for governor say it's just very expensive to live in Rhode Island. People can't afford to live here. And we also had mentioned our energy bills, the roller coaster about to begin. Again, your service fees are going to rise as of yesterday. Anybody get their bill yet? However, bill credits are soon to follow. I'm looking at an article from the Rhode Island Current. Nancy Lavin, or Lavin. Yes, we do get the seasonal swings in our energy bills, obviously. But, you know, let's start with the good news. Rhode Island energy customers have to start paying. Well, that's not good news. The upshot, I should say. Rhode Island energy customers will have to start paying more in fees beginning September 1st. So that was yesterday. That's under an $138 million revenue plan authorized by the Rhode Island Public Utilities Commission. That's the PUC. Distribution rate increases were finalized under a series of unanimous votes by utility regulators on August 21st, though final bill impacts were not publicly available until Monday. So this is all happening this week. Now, it's very detailed about what's happening to your energy bill. And changes are coming. As of right now, I would suggest looking at this Rhode Island Current article. But basically, hopefully it might be a little bit of a wash if we get a little bit of a, I'll call it a rebate, with the, at the same time, the fee hikes. Then maybe it's a bit of a wash. But in the days to come, we'll have to be looking at our bills and discussing it here. And that said, let's absolutely get a little bit of a nicer story out here. The pine cone, you know, the pine cone on Federal Hill getting a facelift. Someone just sent me pictures. Someone is Rick Simone, who's running things on Federal Hill, and he wants to jump on and give us a little update. So we'll talk about that as well. But we certainly have more to come as far as 1 week and counting to the primaries. It's 11 o'clock. Let's get it all from Bill Haberman. Here's your news.
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3: From the Rye-Hi Home Improvement Specialist News Center, this is the WPR News. It is 11 o'clock in the morning. They're saying it is a crime junkie who was arrested outside of court in Plymouth, accused of filming jurors at the Lindsey Clancy trial. Her lawyer claims this was all a misunderstanding. The prosecutors say the whole thing risked the sanctity of the trial. Again, that woman's 56, pleaded not guilty to aggravated intimidation charges. Prosecutors say that her vehicle was pulled into a restricted area of court premises where she was filming and taking pictures from inside the car as jurors were leaving court. Now, the jury's been sent back to work in Plymouth with a judge issuing a people warning to people after that arrest on Tuesday for harassing people.
7: There's been an order that's been issued in regards to the conducting of this case, as well as statutes in this Commonwealth which relate to jurors, witnesses, attorneys, and others in regards to this proceeding. And everybody should be well aware that those, that order and that statute is being enforced and will be enforced.
3: Connecticut State Police investigating a serious crash involving a school bus in North Stonington. Say this happened at about 8:30 at Kingwood Drive and Meadow Park. So far, no specifics how many people have been hurt and the nature of those injuries. Live here on WPRO this morning, we hear from the front runner, if the polls can be believed, Republican Elaine Paulino. It's on with WPRO's Tara Granahan, saying that mass deportation, especially criminal non-citizens, is going to help lower prices here in Rhode Island.
8: We're going to open everything. We're going to open the voter rolls, we're going to open the SNAP roll, just come in and do a deep dive, and that will free up a lot of money for citizens and, you know, for the voters that are desperate right now.
3: It's Elaine Paulino live this morning on WPRO. A couple of national stories. Up to 20 inches of rain has fallen in the region between Houston and Dallas. This is Tropical Storm Edward, which is raining itself out after coming ashore. Iran has launched a salvo of missiles against our allies in the Middle East after another night of U.S. bombing along the Strait of Hormuz. In Stuart, Florida, alongside Vanessa Trump, Tiger Woods takes the plea today in that DUI scrape earlier this year on Jupiter Island. A golfer with a 5-year license suspension ordered up by the judge. Coming up as the WPRO News continues, traffic updates on the way, the AccuWeather forecast, that's coming up as well. Tara Granahan continues taking your phone calls next. WPR News time is 11:03.
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1: With WPRO's exclusive AccuWeather, I'm meteorologist Joe Lundberg.
2: We're also in the upper 60s across Rhode Island. We'll call it hazy sunshine right now. In Providence, current temperature 69 degrees. I'm Bill Haberman, WPR News. 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
9: Larry, we are adults, and this is ridiculous. 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
3: You go, girl.
10: All right, we're going. And welcome in at 11:07 on this Wednesday. Beautiful day out there. Beautiful day to go up to Federal Hill. Why not? The ever-running conversation of pineapple or pine cone. No, that's not what we're talking about. We are talking about the Federal Hill Arch. And La Pina, the arch with the pine cone. And it was getting restored. I believe I heard Rick Simone was on, I want to say it was with Matt Allen. They were talking about the pine cone and sprucing up Federal Hill, which is always a welcome situation. And let's get the update. Rick Simone sent me some pictures earlier this morning, and he joins me on the Seekonk Supply Hotline. Good morning, Rick.
11: Good morning, Sarah. How are you?
10: Very good. You're just getting out of an event, I believe. I'm looking at my text messages, and we're throwing you right on the radio. Well, what's going on today?
11: Well, it's been a good day. The event I just got out of was a brand new restaurant opening on Broadway, part of Federal Hill, La Prima, so a beautiful new spot that just opened up. So we welcome them. And this morning, bright and early, I was at our La Pigna Arch at the beginning of the hill and preparing to take the La Pigna down, you know, something we weren't expecting, but in the end it's going to be a blessing. But it definitely was a not gonna lie, it's only a few nerve-wracking moments watching that beautiful thing come off of the arch. So
10: all right, so I gave it a little Latin flair. It's not pina, it's pigna, is that right?
11: Pigna, yep.
10: Okay,
11: yep.
10: And it's the traditional symbol of abundance and quality, and it's of course the symbol of Federal Hill. So what was nerve-wracking about it, just the whole exercise of trying to get it down?
11: Yeah, it was, you know, watching it come down and knowing that this is something that has been up there for, you know, close to 50 years. Yeah. And hasn't been touched ever since. So it's, you know, just a little nerve-wracking watching, but the team that did it was an incredible crew. It's the same team that took down the Independent Man from the State House, and the same gentleman that restored the Independent Man with its gold is the same gentleman that's going to be working on La Pigna. So we have incredible teams with incredible history and talent that are part of this whole project with us, and they did a tremendous job. But what the quick backstory is, our last inspection was in November, and at that time there were things that we noticed and knew, you know, made plans of what we would have to do for the complete restoration and revitalization of the arch as a whole. But since then, we had a blizzard, and things, you know, we haven't had a snowstorm like that in years, and we had two other big ones as well. And what we're relating it to at this point is things that happened from November till now in our latest inspection were things that we didn't notice or looked like the deterioration caught up with it from all the weight of the snow and all the rain that went in. And a fun fact, the La Pigna is actually made of fiberglass. Oh. So it's coated in bronze and copper, but the way that it was light enough to be able to hang there for all these years, still at 750 pounds, but light enough to hang there, was made out of fiberglass. So it unfortunately got a little bit of a puncture at the top,
10: yeah,
11: and again, one at the bottom. So water was getting into the La Pigna and then coming back out the bottom of it, which caused some of the copper and bronze to come off. So we are this way. It's down. It's in a completely controlled environment. It can have a complete restoration and really fit our timeline still. So that was the major reasons we decided to do what we're doing.
10: All right. So this I'm probably covered by grants and things like that.
11: Yes, this is actually covered by two areas. So we have a state and a city grant that are meant for restoration and what they call Main Street programs. So we applied for both those with the state and the city, and the last 30 or so percent

0: of it, 35% of it, we publicly fundraised. So this is both a private and public partnership for all this work to be done. So that was a big, big part of it. And we still got a little bit of money to raise, and we're planning to work on that over the next couple of weeks. The really fun thing to come out of this will be at the end of the day, similar to this independent man, is we're going to be setting up a public viewing event where we're going to temporarily, for a day, hang the La Pigna in Garibaldi Park so that people can take pictures next to it before it's put back in its place.
1: Oh, that's awesome. So that's right near, is it Deep Pasquale Square, that area?
0: No, Garibaldi Park, which is the park right next to the arch. So it's right at the entrance way to Federal Hill.
1: Oh, okay. All right. So, and when is that happening, Rick?
0: So we're going to announce it as soon as we get a better estimate on the restoration, but the goal is probably within 4 to 5 weeks before it goes back up, because the arch restoration and the La Pigna are scheduled to be completely done before by Columbus weekend. That's going to be our debut.
1: All right, so Rick Simone's running the Federal Hill Association and also representing a lot of small businesses. You said there's a new restaurant on Federal Hill that's always catches my ear. It's is it
0: Yes,
1: Italian
0: La
1: restaurant?
0: Prima.
1: La Prima.
0: It is La Prima, and it's right for a landmark's sake. It's right across the street from the Italo American Club, directly across the street.
1: Okay, is that part of a restaurant group or is it a
0: No,
1: standalone?
0: it's a standalone independent gentleman that used to have a restaurant about 15 years ago on Federal Hill. He closed and went to work for some big companies and has decided to come back and open his own place again. So, another great entrepreneur that we're bringing back.
1: And what's the, what else, if people haven't been up to Federal Hill in a while, what else is changing? I know you've got a couple of Mexican restaurants, you always have some Italian restaurants, but like what can we
0: Yeah.
1: tell people? What's your selling point here?
0: So one of the hotspots that's been really doing well and actually just got some press in Travel and Leisure and USA Today is Miso Maza. So Miso Maza, it's miso and then maza for mozzarella, and it's Japanese and Italian fusion in the restaurant. It's a beautiful restaurant, very well done. It's located right next to the Oyster Bar and Venda's Marketplace, right in between the two of them. And they're doing incredibly well. And the combination of food is extraordinary. I've eaten there 4 or 5 times just in the last 2 months. I tend to go more for the Italian, but the guests I have, I've definitely tried the miso side and the sushis and different things like that. So that's a great, great new spot that's been doing really well. If you haven't been to a Cafe Italia lately, the desserts there are out of this world, the desserts and cocktails. And then our friends at Massimo just made a menu change down there, and they have had a really good summer. So it's, some traditional places that have made some changes, as well as new places that have opened up. Gelato Tacchi opened up, which is desserts, breakfast, lunch, dinner, and desserts. They reopened. And then we've got a new place that's going to be opening. Oh my God, it's escaping me. That's on Dean Street, that is part of the Pie Group. It's like this big pie collection place that's opening.
1: Okay. Again, it's like when we tell people we're from Rhode Island, and I even if I interview people that are just coming in for a show or a concert or whatever, I always say you've got to get to the food places. You've got to eat good food here because you travel, and we realize how spoiled we are. We're super spoiled here in Rhode Island.
0: Oh my God, we're incredibly spoiled. I was just in Connecticut and I went to a restaurant that was very good, but I looked around and there was like two restaurants on the block, and we've got these great sections spread out, whether you're in East Providence, Providence, Newport, downtown Providence, and we've got a plethora of places. I mean, just the fact up here that we're now up to 56 license holders on Federal Hill is extraordinary. 56 places that you can choose from. And this Saturday, by the way, Tara, this Saturday is our last al fresco on the hill before we have 4 weeks to prepare for Columbus Day. So it's a great time to perfect weather plan for Saturday too, to come out and walk around and check everything out.
1: And it's a long holiday weekend, so you get
0: It
1: the
0: is.
1: whole Labor Day weekend, and yeah, well, Columbus Day always big on the Hill. Same thing, right? Parade, you're doing the whole kit
0: Oh
1: and
0: yeah,
1: caboodle.
0: the parade on the Sunday. Like I said, the arch will be fully restored by then. All of our vendors, the rides, the games, chef demonstrations at the Galbani tent. But it's an amazing time every year at the Columbus Festival. It's the crowds are insane, but an amazing time.
1: All right, listen, Rick, thanks for the update. Appreciate it. Gives people another reason to go to Federal Hill if they want to take a photo with the pine cone. Someone already wrote to me and said, I don't care what he says, it looks like a pineapple to me. Got to get
0: A
1: over
0: pineapple
1: that.
0: goes the other way. People got to pay attention. The pineapple goes the other way.
1: That's right. That's right.
0: Thank you.
1: All right, Rick. Well, enjoy. I don't want to rush to Columbus Day. That's for sure. We can't. We want to get to Labor Day, and that's even
0: Yes,
1: tough enough to
0: please.
1: swallow. But great weather, hopefully. So good luck with everything and the pine cone as well.
0: Thank you very much, sir. We'll keep you posted on it's going to be on display.
1: All right. It sounds good. Sounds good to me. Thank you. Thanks for the time. All right. So listen, when we sit around and talk about politics and all the negative ads that are out there about how it's so hard to live in Rhode Island, all you have to do, you take a ride. Let's try to appreciate what we do have. I get it. There's always, you know, and I'm part of the whole thing where we see an issue, we talk about an issue, and, you know, more than likely it could be a problem that needs to be solved. But we also have really good things. Who was just saying to me, we were at dinner last night, first Tuesday of the month club. I mentioned that this morning earlier. And one of the gals actually drives down from Boston. She has lived in Boston forever. She's actually retired. One of the first ones of us to, you know, go that route, but she did very well so she can retire and travel. But she comes down every once in a while for our first Tuesday of the month. And while she was saying they've got great food in Boston, she's like, it doesn't beat Rhode Island. It just doesn't. And that might sound interesting to people, like, oh, fancy Boston. We have a lot going on here. Certainly the restaurant business is huge. And when he just said 56 places to choose from or whatever, they have permits. I'm assuming that's all food or food and beverage and always something new. So enjoy it. Enjoy it. These are the days. I like the summer, but I love the fall. If that makes any sense. You know, I want to still get out to Block Island one more time. Actually, we did it once for a surprise birthday party for one of my girlfriends. And wasn't enough because usually, you know, we'd stay over or whatever. This one was a day trip. And so certainly squeeze it in. There's all kinds of things to do in this time of year. Maybe it's because the kids go back to school. Maybe you want to do something on your own, you know, as a couple or whatever. Well, but there's plenty for the kids to do as well. And then we'll get into the fall and, you know, there'll be a lot of excitement, hopefully. But let me just see this. I just got a new press release from Governor McKee's office. New report shows Rhode Island's progress on primary care reimbursement rates. What does that mean? I just want to know if it's coming out of your pocket. A new September 2026 report from the Office of Health Insurance Commissioner highlights that Rhode Island has made significant progress strengthening Medicaid reimbursement for primary care. Now, this sounds very dry and very unsexy, but it's really important. I'm literally reading this as it's, you know, coming into my email box. So I don't know what this is all about, but if it has anything to do with helping keep our doctors here, I will give you kudos. New report shows Rhode Island's progress on primary care reimbursement rates. Governor McKee commits to national leading new investment. The governor will fund first recommendation of OHIC report in his January budget proposal, building on major progress in Medicaid primary care reimbursement. Again, wonky healthcare stuff. Don't turn the channel. The bottom line is, if you have had, I don't know, six doctors in the last 10 years, there's a reason why. Not that they don't like you. It's because of the Medicaid reimbursement craziness. And this is for primary care, they say. So following the increase of Medicaid primary care reimbursement rates to Medicare levels in October 2025, Rhode Island's rates now exceed Medicaid fee-for-service rates in Massachusetts, Connecticut, New Hampshire, and Maine. The report also finds Rhode Island's rates are above the national Medicaid median. Now, obviously, the governor's office wouldn't be putting this out if it were negative. So it's a positive. And the quote from the Governor McKee is, Rhode Island has made significant progress strengthening primary care, but there's more work to do. In my next budget, I'm committing to take the next major step and position our state to lead the country on primary care investment. So he's coming in with me on Friday. This will be something that we look at. Because, again, it's obviously he's hyping up in my next budget. That's if he wins the primary even, right? We're not even looking at November because I think it's pretty obvious. And I don't like to say this out loud, because everybody should have a fair share, a fair shake, I should say. But I think we all understand that unless something wild happens, one of the two Democrats is probably the next governor. And we're going to find that out on Wednesday, next Wednesday, a week from today. So I've said it 1,000 times. We're programmed to go and vote on a Tuesday. Not so this primary day, 2026. We're going on 9-9, next Wednesday, 9-9. Don't think you're going to vote on a Tuesday. You're voting on Wednesday because of the Labor Day weekend. They pushed it back a day. So getting primary care reimbursements better funded is how I can kind of nutshell this. And it's something else we'll add to the list to talk about with the governor on Friday. 438-9776. Now, yesterday and today, somebody thinks they're telling me a big secret on the texting line. That maybe they're trying to get Eataly to come to Providence, Providence Place Mall. I've been to the one in Boston. It's so cool. It's like a, you might say Venda Ravioli on steroids. Because it's so big. The one in Boston is so big. Now, somebody could be pulling my leg. Eataly is coming to Providence Place Mall. Big secret. You could be pulling my leg. Hey, what would you want to see? Let's play that game. I'm tired of politics today. I'm in the mood. Now I'm talking about food. Yeah, let's play that game. What do you want to see come to the Providence Place Mall? The idea, and listen, God bless Joe Paolino for taking this on and becoming, you know, the owner of Providence Place Mall. But the idea of having a supermarket in there or a Costco, I think is weird. I don't want to poo-poo anything because we need anything we can get. But has anybody been to Eataly in different cities? I'm sure they're all over the place, but I've only been to the one in Boston. No, I'm sorry. I was in the one in New York City. I was in the one in New York City. Twice, now that I think of it. It was actually a wedding gift. And it's so funny, the person that gave it to me, I was actually texting her this morning. And she gave us ticket. What an unbelievable. She's just the most generous person. She gave my husband and I tickets to go see Billy Joel at Madison Square Garden. We stayed at, what's the one right next door? They put homeless people in there for COVID. The Roosevelt, I think. I think that's it. You walk right out of the garden. It's right there. And then she gave us a gift card to Eataly as well. And the train tickets. Like, it's insane. Insane gift. But she's such a great person. So, that would be great in the Providence Place Mall. That's a kind of a destination thing. A lot of people say the only reason why I go to the Providence Place Mall is because the Apple Store is in there. I'll open it up. What else would you want to see in there? Texting line is already going. 438-9776. Jim and Johnson, I'll squeeze you in right now before the break. Hi, Jim.
2: How are you?
1: Good.
2: Eric, I just got a quick question, basically a comment. The key runs out of money for advertisement in the last week. He has one commercial, but yet he's been on, including yours, two other talk shows multiple times in the last week. Wouldn't anybody consider this free advertising? I mean, if he's approaching you and wants to come on the air, he didn't want to talk to you for the longest time. Now he wants to talk to you all the time. Does that make any sense?
1: Yeah, because he's running a really hard campaign. So, if you have to come asking me to come on, sure. I hear what you're saying.
2: So why bother giving him the free advertisement if he ignored you for all those years?
1: Well, I don't hold a grudge. I don't hold a grudge. I'm sure our business office doesn't like it.
2: Well, that's what I'm talking about. I mean, and it's just, even on the show yesterday, he says, oh, I don't want to blame this one, that one. But he's got a commercial that says, oh, they all kicked the can down the road. He contradicts himself. But I just wanted to make that comment because it's kind of ridiculous that he's been on everybody's show that, now all of a sudden they want to have him on. Makes no sense.
1: So he's not your candidate of choice, I take it.
2: Absolutely not. And Ken Block was going to be my candidate, but the problem I have with Ken Block is all of a sudden there's fraud coming out of different companies, and it's connected to Rhode Island, but he didn't find any fraud.
1: So, what fraud? What fraud? And why would he find it? I'm sorry. What do you mean?
2: Okay, Ken Block did the research for Donald Trump.
1: Yeah, I know all that. But what recent fraud is coming out that you're connecting it to Rhode Island?
2: What about the company that was in, where was it from? Pennsylvania? That were doing work in Rhode Island?
1: Yeah. About voter...
2: Illegal
1: people voting?
2: There you go. So that's not fraud? It may not be on a widespread, but that's fraud. Davina Matos, that campaign was fraud. So for Ken Block to just say, oh, there's no fraud, it's another thing. But you can make a comment after I get off the phone, but I appreciate your time.
1: All right. Thank you, Jim. Thanks. All right. So Ken Block looked at the fraud in a particular Trump election. He found some, not enough to make it a big thing, wrote the book. He is not in charge of looking at this. Go call your Secretary of State's office if you want answers. They're the ones that are in charge of trying to find out if anything is nefarious as far as that same company that we use. That's not Ken Block's job right now. That's not his job at all. He was hired years ago. That's not what he does right now for a living. He's not poking around the Secretary of State's office. Maybe if he becomes governor, he can. It's 11:27.
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1: All right. What do you want to see come to the Providence Place Mall now that somebody just said Eataly may be coming? I don't know if that's a secret or not, or I don't even know if that's even in the talks, but it sounds good to me. 11:30, let's go over to Bill Haberman. Good morning, Bill.
13: Hey, Tara. Good morning, Elaine Paulino. Tara, the Republican frontrunner, if you believe the polls, says, tells you mass deportation is going to help lower costs here in Rhode Island. And she's vowing, if elected, to order the state police to work with ICE and also open the voter rolls to the Trump administration. Plymouth, Mass, they're describing the woman arrested outside Lindsey Clancy's trial Tuesday as a crime junkie. Retired registered nurse, claims a misunderstanding when state police say she was caught filming and taking pictures of jurors leaving court on Tuesday. Still awaiting details from the Connecticut State Police. There's been a serious bus crash, a school bus crash in North Stonington this morning. La Pigna has been taken down from the Atwells Avenue Arch. Just heard Rick Simone on with Tara as well. Says the blizzard did more damage than first thought to the pine cone. It is now coming down. It's part of the $500,000 restoration project on the Gateway Arch to Federal Hill. From the Seascape Lawn Care Weather Center, the WPRO AccuWeather forecast for today. Mix of sun and clouds. Not a bad day as we dry it out. Temperatures today should hit the mid-70s. WPR News time is 11:31.
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15: 195 westbound. You've got moderate to heavy volume past Broadway. No backup, though. Eastbound, busy but moving past the Gano Strait. Both sides of 95 are looking pretty good. Some busy spots, but no major hang-ups from Hopkinton to Pawtucket and back again. We do have some backup. Both sides of 114 through the work on the Mount Hope Bridge. Watch for a brief slowdown running just under the speed limit. Both sides of 138 through the work on the...
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2: Somebody mentioned Italy. It's a whole experience. It's kind of like an IKEA for food. An IKEA for Italian food. All these different rooms. There's a place to eat, sit down and eat. Not like a fancy, you know, well-lighted restaurant or anything like that. At least the one in New York. I should have looked up, I ran out the door to get some water. I should have looked to see how many other Italys are there. Has anybody been to an Italy? I'm trying to describe it. And I don't think the IKEA thing was great. It's, you can choose, it's authentic Italian food, obviously. Unbelievable pizza. I just had a slice there, I remember. Went to the one in New York. So I guess it's just, is it just Boston and New York? But it's got a whole, like a shopping district within it. typically houses 2 to 4 distinct on-site restaurant cafes and quick service counters, totaling over 100 individual dining spaces across its nearly 60 worldwide marketplace locations. Oh, okay. Hello. I have totally underestimated that. I knew Boston. I knew New York. But it's just, it's an experience. Let's say it's a large food hall. Okay. I'm going to read their description. It's a chain of a large Italian food halls comprising a variety of restaurants, food and beverage counters, bakery, retail stores, and a cooking school. Italy was founded by Oscar Farinetti, an entrepreneur formerly involved in the consumer electronics business, and collaborates with something called Slow Food. Started in 2007. Has anybody been to an Italy? I don't know. It was a moment for sure. And we were in New York City. Oh, I guess Mario Batali was an investor. Didn't he have trouble somewhere along the line? I don't know. That would be awesome in the Providence Place Mall. Absolutely fantastic. Let me see what the texting line says. 438-9776. Indoor sports complex, paintball, or climbing wall. And you get a lot of kids in there. Not that I don't like kids. But the mall always has a problem with teenagers and kids running amok. We need one of those F1. I thought it said 11, my eyeballs. F1 go-karts there. Well, it's big enough. F1 go-karts. So you're thinking of more of a place, like an amusement place, as opposed to a shopping mall. All right. 345 says, I'd like to see an ICE office in the Providence Place Mall. You're being fresh. Well, don't listen. If they got to pay rent, we might give it a go. Who knows? How much money do you have? All right. I want more ideas. What would you want to see in the Providence Place Mall? I'd love an Eataly. It's like that's a destination type of a day out. Charles is in North Kingstown on WPRO. Hi, Charles.
3: Hey, Tara. How are you?
2: I'm good.
3: I went to Italy with my wife back in 2018. We stayed at the Michelangelo Hotel across from the Vatican, and there was an Eataly there.
2: No, it was. I was just going to say, you went to Italy, not Eataly.
3: Yeah, I couldn't believe it. I was like, that's like, why is it?
2: No, are you joking?
3: No, I'm dead serious. Yeah, dead serious. We stayed at the Michelangelo Hotel. The Vatican was right across the street, and there was right next to our hotel. There was an Eataly.
2: All right, listen, I wasn't going to believe you, but you're right. It says they have 14 flagship locations all across Italy.
3: It's just like so hard to believe with all of what, like, you, I don't know. We didn't bother to go in there because it was like so weird.
2: They have them in Bologna, Genoa, Trieste. I don't know. All these, they have a bunch of them. They have 14 of them. That is kind of funny. Yeah. That's like, you know, well, listen, it's much more upscale than say like a generic Italian restaurant, which I would say is Olive Garden. You know what I mean? Just like a cookie cutter.
3: You're family and you're in Italy.
2: But if you're in Italy and you see the Eataly, that's kind of funny. I thought you were busting my chops.
3: No, never for you. I mean, come on. I talked about the spotted lantern fly. Where can we go from there, you know?
2: That's right. I know. You were good with that. That's for sure. Charles, thank you. I appreciate it. Tom is in the car on WPRO. Hi, Tom.
4: Hello.
2: Hello.
4: Yeah, I was in New York. Can you hear me?
2: Yep. Go ahead.
4: Okay. I was in New York City over by the Radio City Music Hall, and I was in and out of meetings. So I went to Eataly right there by the Radio City, and I just wanted a quick sandwich, but I loved it so much that I went back all 3 days that I was there.
2: Did you really?
4: Yeah. And they also have the gelato. Did you have the gelato that they had?
2: I don't think I did. I just remember the pizza, margarita pizza.
4: 36 different flavors of it. And I asked for one scoop because it was kind of rich and I'm trying to like watch my weight.
2: Right? Oh, yeah. Yep.
4: And the girl said, no, you can't just have one scoop. She puts three scoops on it.
2: Oh, but don't you agree? Like, it's not just going to the restaurant. It's quite the experience. It's more than just sitting down
4: for food.
2: It is. It really is.
4: Yeah.
2: I think it would be a great fit for Providence Place Mall. I really do.
4: Oh, my God. I Googled to see if there were any around here, but the closest one that I can find is Boston.
2: Boston, yeah. I went to the one that's called Flatiron in New York. I remember that. And
4: Yeah. So you were further south than I was a little bit.
2: Yep. Thank you, Tom. Appreciate it. And then I took my sister-in-law. She'd never been to New York City. We did the whole, Times Square thing, and we saw a show there. Which one? Oh, it was the one about Carole King. Beautiful? Is that the name of the show? Beautiful? It's all about Carole King and her writing all these songs and her life. And I went through PPAC, right? When sometimes they send us to a show and you make a whole day of it. So we went on the train, she and I. We had the most crazy train ride. It was like 11 o'clock in the morning. We were splitting a little sandwich, having a coffee. You know what it was? It was when I realized who Sebastian Maniscalco was. And I thought he was so funny. So we're on the train and we're in the very last seat of this particular part of the train. And we're laughing because we're listening to him. He's a comedian, and he's very physical, and we're watching it on my phone, and we're laughing. This woman popped out of her seat. She was across the aisle and one row up from us. Caused the biggest scene. She had a very either Russian or German accent. She was yelling at us, and I didn't even know if she was what language she was speaking. And I said, what's the matter? I thought she needed help. I didn't know what. Her arms were going. And then I absolutely recognized when she said, shut your mouth, shut your mouth. And it was like 11:30 in the morning. And I said, what? And she just kept yelling and yelling. And I said, I'm like, okay, we're going to end up on YouTube or something because this lady's cuckoo. And so I said, all right, you know, calm down. But I'm not going to sit there and be silent. I'm going to talk to my friend. I'm going to have a conversation. And we certainly weren't yelling or, you know, cranking up. So I think we just shut the phone off. But even when we were talking and giggling, she stood up and yelled. And then her son was in front of us. They were across the aisle from each other. And he started yelling. He was a big guy. And I thought, we have nowhere to go. I'm trapped on this train. This is some weird stuff. So, he said, I have a surprise for you. He had an accent too. And I was like, oh, I'm weirded out now. It does get back to Italy, by the way. And anyhow, they went and got like it wasn't a police officer, but somebody in a uniform walked up and they were just yelling at us. They didn't want us to talk on the train. And I said, first of all, I'm not in a quiet car because they do have quiet cars. It's 11:30 in the morning. I'm sorry if you don't want to hear people talk. Like, get some headsets. We're not going to sit here and not talk to each other all the way to New York City. I'm not happening. And I think I said something like, excuse, my son was deployed at the time. And I said, I can talk on this train because this is America and my son is in a uniform so that I can sit here and talk on a train. I got a little adamant. I got a little feisty. And they said, why don't you just come up? And they put us in a nicer car. We had to get away from them. They were so cuckoo. But that was one experience. And then we saw the show. We saw the play. And the next day we stayed in a hotel. And I will tell you that someone had a couple of martinis and didn't feel great the next day. And I said, well, there's no way I'm leaving this city unless I go to Italy. So you're not going to eat. You don't have to eat. But I am eating something. And then we'll get back on the train. And I kind of forced her to go to Italy with me. So that's my Italy story. Mary's in Providence on WPRO. Hi, Mary.
5: Hi, how are you? I totally agree with you. I think Italy would be great. I'd love it. Don't have to drive 60 miles to Boston. I think it would be fantastic. Also, what about the outlets, like the Rentham outlets?
2: Oh, yeah. Maybe, yes. Because people drive. I mean, especially if you're starting the school year out, like right now, people go there in droves.
5: Yeah.
2: I haven't gone in a while.
5: I think the Rentham outlets in Italy would be great. I definitely would love to see that.
2: That's a great idea, too. Now, I'm sure that Joe Piolino and team are, you know, working like crazy to try to get good stuff in there. But listen, every idea is a good idea. Let me ask you this. Do you normally go to the Providence Place Mall?
5: Not recently. I live in Providence, but not recently. With some of the issues that have occurred with the kids and stuff, it's a little... little problem. But I would if that restaurant was there, if Italy was there, and the Rentham outlets, I probably would go. I tend to frequent the malls in Warwick because I have, errands to do out that way.
2: Yeah.
5: So I follow that route. But I'm probably 10, 15 minutes away from the Providence Mall.
2: Oh, really?
5: I'm very close.
2: Still, you'll go to Warwick. See, for me, it's the parking. It's just so easy to get in and out of the Warwick Mall. You're not schlepping all over the place.
5: Exactly. I agree. Sometimes you can't even find your car when you're in the Providence Place Mall.
2: Oh, but, don't I know that? Yes. I've been there.
5: But I think that would be really great. I hope he's listening. I think the outlets like Rentham would be great. Clothes are less expensive. They're designer clothes. It's fun. And I think Italy would be great. I would love to see it there.
2: All right. Well, Mary, thank you. I appreciate that. I haven't been to the Providence Place Mall in so long. Maybe, I can't even remember. And I just remember while driving in the parking garage, like younger people just like revving it up and screaming through that parking lot. And I'm thinking, I don't really feel like getting hit by a car, and then trying to get a rescue into this parking, into this parking garage. But I'm trying to think of what's still there. Well, obviously the cinema's still there, right? Is it upgraded? Do you know, Nick Flanagan? It's an Apple cinema. Says it has luxury recliners. Do you go there? No. An IMAX with laser screen X and an upcoming bowling lounge and trampoline park in the cinema? That's what it says they're adding. Now, it's funny. Just a quick AI Google thing. It says, recent updates and future plans, new ownership. It mentions Joe Paolino and his partners. And then it says potential additions. The new owners are in initial talks to potentially bring a Costco or a grocery store to the downtown location. And they cite Channel 10. So that's interesting. But the big ones are still Macy's, Boss Comps, Level 99. That's an interactive gaming and entertainment venue. I never even heard of it. And the Cheesecake Factory. It's 11:50.
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1: All right, well, we'll see what Joe Paolino can do at the Providence Place Mall. Somehow I got on the Eataly. I know that there was a caller that was saying Italy. It's Eataly, E-A-T-A-L-Y. If you've never been, they're all over the country. They're all over, I guess they're all over Italy as well, which I'm surprised. But, you know, listen, I'm looking at the directory of the Providence Place Mall. Certainly, I like the idea of like a rent them outlet kind of a place too, or at least part of it. But they've got, big names in there. American Eagle, Aeropostale, Abercrombie & Fitch, a lot of jewelry stores, Build-A-Bear. 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And they've said, well, we're not even complete. And I said, I don't care. I'm running out of ideas for children's birthday parties. It wasn't completely done, but I said, well, if it works, it works. They had a blast. And she was maybe four. Boscoff's, Champ Sports, DSW Shoes, gotta love that. All right, well, we'll wait and find out. Listen, I'm surprised to see how many stores are in there. So maybe it's worth a ride over. All right, on to the next. The Matt Allen Show is next. On this Wednesday, thank you, Nick Flanagan. Bill Haberman has your headlines. Enjoy the weather. We'll talk to you tomorrow at 9.
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4: I want to go to my car, guys. I'm done with you.
3: This is the sound of a self-described crime junkie leaving court after her arraignment today. She's accused of filming and taking pictures of juries leaving court in Plymouth on a Tuesday afternoon. Meantime, the jury's been sent away. Fifth day of deliberations right now underway at that courthouse in Plymouth, Massachusetts. Connecticut State Police investigating a serious school bus crash that's happened in North Stonington. Crash with injuries there, which happened at about 8:30 this morning. That is not far from the Rhode Island state line. The Iranians have launched salvos against our allies in the Middle East after another night of U.S. bombing along the Strait of Hormuz. Let's bring aboard ABC's Mary Bruce with more from the White House.
5: For the second time in 3 days, the U.S. launching fresh strikes, accusing Iran of trying to lay mines in the Strait of Hormuz. The Pentagon also targeting Iran's radar systems. Iran firing missiles and drones at U.S. allies, including Jordan, Kuwait, and Bahrain. Iran also accusing the U.S. of hitting civilian areas, including a wedding. Iranian state media posting video which they say shows the aftermath of the attack.
3: NBC's Mary Bruce reports today from the White House. Flood emergencies declared in the area of Texas in between Houston and Dallas as Tropical Storm Edward rains itself out. Here's ABC's Jim Ryan.
6: Park northeast of Houston, Tropical Depression Edward is raining itself out at a rate of 2 to 4 inches per hour and driving up the threat of flash flooding in the region between Dallas and Houston. No injuries have been reported, but the storm has knocked out power to over 70,000 homes and businesses near the Texas-Louisiana border.
3: In the meantime, now on Federal Hill, the landmark La Pigna has been brought down from the Federal Hill Arch. They say the blizzard did more damage than expected to the famous pine cone there. It's part of a $500,000 restoration project for the gateway to Federal Hill.
7: It unfortunately got a little bit of a puncture at the top,
1: yeah,
7: and again one at the bottom. So water was getting into the La Pigna and then coming back out the bottom of it, which caused some of the copper and bronze to come off.
3: That's Rick Simone of the Federal Hill Commerce Association, who tells WPR's Tara Granahan there will be time for people to pose with a La Pigna before it goes up, for La Pigna, I should say, before it goes back up on the arch as part of that restoration process, which is due to be complete on Columbus Day weekend. Found a note, judge in Florida today ordering a 5-year license suspension. Tiger Woods taking the flay in this year's DUI scrape on Jupiter Island in Florida. Coming up is the WPRO News Continues. Traffic updates on the way. The AccuWeather forecast, that's coming up as well. Matt Allen's taking phone calls next. WPR News Time is 12.
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1: Some busy spots, but no delays. 95 north or south between Warwick and Pawtucket. 195 westbound gets a little bit heavy approaching the Washington Bridge. Not a major backup, though. Eastbound, you've got moderate volume past Gaino Street. Got some work slowing things down. 4 southbound past Route 2 heading towards 10 Rod Road. A little bit of a slowdown 138 eastbound over the bumps on the Jamestown Bridge. Watch for a brief slowdown both sides of 138 through the work on the Newport Bridge. I'm Robin Murphy with your right now traffic.
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3: Here we're safe. Here we are kings.
0: Ladies and gents, there are some things that people do that don't make any sense to me. Well, there's many, actually. And I always want to know if this is really something that works or something that, has an impact. And it's the political visit or the endorsement of candidates is always one that gets me. Now, if there are certain exceptions to these rules, right? There's certain exceptions to the idea that, you know, some people are going to get you a bump or will mean something. But usually those are few and far between. Like President Trump is an example. If you have a Republican primary in a red state, and you get the president to come in and stump for you, it's like, or to support you, the people out there are like, all right, he's with my guy. It's going to do well for you. I would imagine if President Obama did that kind of thing and Democrat, that might be a similar thing for a Democrat situation. I'm trying to think who else. It's like this day, I think in this political climate, this day and age, that might be about it. You know, a former president who was very popular at the time he was president, and the current president who in certain circles is very popular. So I don't know. So on yesterday, I see that we talked about it from the point of view of Kim Ahern, from who's running for attorney general. Patrick Kennedy comes in and stumps for Helena Foulkes. And then she had Nancy Pelosi come in. Now, I'm always trying to remember, I'm talking about a Democratic primary, and there are people out there who are dyed-in-the-wool Democrats, like even progressives right now, who are more amenable to these people. Like, you know, there's people out there in the Democrat Party who look at Nancy Pelosi, they think, oh, she's the first female speaker, she was the hero who ripped up Donald Trump's speech in front of him and all that, and da-da-da, and, you know. So, okay. They would be interested in meeting her because of her historic nature, maybe, and things like this. So it's not like a revulsion thing. You're not going to be like, ugh. But I have a hard time believing that she's going to draw people to the polls. Like, oh, Nancy Pelosi says Helena Foulkes is the one, so I'm going to go. Now, and by the way, Nancy Pelosi's got a historical, you know, thing to her. Just mentioned first female speaker, all that stuff. And then I'm sitting here and watching as our old pal Patrick Kennedy comes back to get into the fray of politics. I was very happy when Patrick Kennedy left politics, not only because I think he was, you know, I disagree with him. But at the same time, he's not well. Like, he wasn't well when he was here. He was battling things, and it seems like he's got a family now. He's got married, and I think he's, you know, as far as I know, he's still in recovery and all that stuff. And so he's gotten himself to a place where he's like, you know, he's going to take care of himself and hopefully lives a long life and happy with his family and raises his kids and all the good things that you hope for generally is if you're a decent person, you hope everybody has, right? So I was happy that way. Like, he's out of this, the meat grinder of politics. I don't think it did well for him. I think he was in it because he thought he had to be because of his family. So I'm glad he's gone, because I'm glad for him. For Rhode Island and for him. I'm glad he's doing his thing. He's off into the sunset, hopefully, you know, living life and loving it. But then he comes back. And I'm thinking about this from a Rhode Islander standpoint. Like, what Rhode Islanders are thinking when they see this. And was it Channel 10 had the story? Let's play Channel 10's story about Patrick Kennedy's visit, Nick, for the people out there. And I want to know from you. Does this, I know as many people are going to go, oof, like this would be a strike in the book against somebody.

0: somebody who's an affiliated voter that may be thinking about getting into the Democratic primary, as much as there might be, actually, I think there would be more negative than positive in this, because I don't know, even if you don't know who the guy is, if you don't know who Patrick Kennedy is at all, you have no, he's been out of office for a long time. And if you're not of a certain age, you don't remember the shenanigans of him, you know, coming out on stage. You know, this is back when I was maybe in my early 20s or mid-20s maybe at the time, where it might have been a little 26, 27 maybe. And he comes out, he goes, and he's talking about George Bush's tax cuts. I don't need a tax cut. I haven't worked an effing day in my life. Said it out loud. I tried finding recordings of it today. It's not like it used to be. It's not today. It's not like it is now. There's not YouTube video of everybody. He said, I came out there and said it in front of everybody. And, you know, he might have been under the influence of something that night. I don't need a tax cut. I haven't worked an effing day in my life. Somebody I went to high school with was his press secretary at the time. And I remember, like, I was a producer here, trying to call him, like, hey, can we get the guy? Nope. No comment. Nope. And then the whole thing where he ran his car into the barrier at the Capitol building, and he got arrested, and he did 2 hour or hour and a half press conference about how, if I had been a black man in Anacostia, I would still be in jail. He's going on and on, like, oh my God. And still you vote for him. Still you voted for him. And, but, you know, all that's in the past now. And so if you don't know him, you don't have that that soft spot in your heart for him and all this, and he hasn't been around in a while, you kind of get distance from this guy. And I'm wondering, on what planet does this help Helena Folks? Why is she doing this? Here's Channel 10 story on this from Patrick Kennedy's visit.
1: He's a nationally recognized advocate for opioid care and recovery, stumping for the candidate accused of contributing to the opioid crisis. I asked Kennedy about his support for Helena Folks, the former CVS executive, as she looks to beat out the incumbent governor in next week's primary. You support her record on opioids?
2: Absolutely. You know, what we have now are big addiction problems, which is, Helena has always been a leader on.
1: Patrick Kennedy handing his endorsement to Helena Folks just 8 days out from the primary election for Rhode Island governor.
3: We need people like Helena, who is not going to just sit back and wait for things to happen. She's going to go forward.
1: The former U.S. rep represented Rhode Island's first congressional district for more than 15 years.
4: And that's what I intend to be, is the people's representative.
1: During which he openly fought addiction to prescription drugs and alcohol.
3: I've spent a better part of my life struggling with addiction.
1: Since retiring from politics, Kennedy has co-authored books about mental illness and addiction and founded advocacy groups centered around opioid recovery. His candidate of choice, Helena Folks, who's been attacked in both this run for governor and her last for contributing to the opioid crisis in her role as a CVS executive. Are you hoping this endorsement from Patrick Kennedy here will improve perception of your record on opioids?
5: I know that the congressman has an incredible track record in this state.
1: Kennedy also endorsed Folks in her gubernatorial run in 2022.
5: I'm really honored to have him here today.
1: Folks adding that the attacks against her are political.
5: He came out of the gates wanting to talk about my past as opposed to what he's done for the people of Rhode Island.
1: And with the primary just days away now, Folks is widening her lead in the polls. The most recent UNH poll reported that 56% of likely Democratic voters support Folks, only 18% supporting McKee. Live at the State House, Maddie Heimsch, NBC 10 News.
0: First of all, the idea that, let me ask you a question. Let me ask you that, first of all, number one, it would be foolish for me to say that endorsements don't work to a certain extent. They have to be done in a certain way. One-time thing of somebody comes in and goes to an event, I don't know what the hell this is doing. But then you listen to this guy talk. If you don't know who he is, even if you do know who he is, you hear him the way he's talking, he sounds like an unhinged person, right? And I hope he's not. He battles his thing. I hope he's doing all right, whatever it is. But if I'm listening to that speech and I'm thinking to myself, what the hell is this? What is going on? And I, you know, in a day and age where if you're on the Democrat side, if you're a progressive, like they're looking for something new to turn the page. And she's bringing in the moldy oldies. Like it's just really bizarre. Remember I told you yesterday, the New York Times story, we read the quote, some guy from Providence talking about how we need a disruptor, a disruptor. How is Patrick Kennedy a disruptor? How is Nancy Pelosi a disruptor? Because we got to move forward and things of this nature, and you got Helena's going to do forward. Backwards, very bad. Forward is the direction to go in the forward direction. I don't know what on God's green earth is going on here, man. I don't know what this is. It's just one of the insanities that goes on in this. And it's, I don't know, is it working? This is a question about you more than anything. Plus a gratuitous way for me to just use my Patrick Kennedy impersonation, which makes me laugh at myself. But I got this guy, I don't know. I've got to, I don't know. When you're like the out campaign, like you're the outsider, we need a disruptor, that kind of thing. Like that's the disruptor. That's the campaign of the outsider, whatever. And yet all the insiders are with you. You know what I mean? Like all these big name insiders, Nancy Pelosi. Holy smokes. Didn't she host a horror TV show on HBO back in the 80s and 90s? What on earth is going on here? This is one of those things like in the ad business and like in broadcast, whatever, everybody's looking for that 18 to 35, the demo, the demographic. What, the people have no money? You want to advertise the people that have no money? 18-year-olds, how much money they got? I've never understood that. Yeah, definitely people with very little disposable income, definitely advertise to them because that's smart. What about the established person who's got a little money in the bank that's got a home? I've never understood that. It's so bizarre to me. This is one of these other things. Let's bring Patrick Kennedy in. Why? Because there's five people who remember who he is, and three of them liked him. And if the guy came in and could rally the troops and say something profound, then maybe he'd surprise you. But no, he comes out with gems like, where Helena's not just gonna stand there. She's gonna, what did he say? I'm sitting there, my head is spinning. We need number three, Nick.
3: We need people like Helena.
0: Helena!
3: Who's not gonna just sit back and wait for things to happen. She's going to go forward.
0: Forward. She's not going to sit back. Like the back, it's the emphasis. Remember that whole thing when he's screaming about, we're here and there's no press. No press. House floor. Remember, the entertainment value in and of itself. I think that's why Rhode Island has voted for him for so long. They just wanted to see what he's going to do next. What's he going to do next? We got to wait. Hold on a second. We're going to vote for his other. No. No. Let's see what he's going to do next. Let's see what he's going to do next. Helena! And it's like I can never be in politics because I'd be sitting there going, oh, God, what's he doing? But she's going to sit there with that smile on her face, that plastered smile. They go, this is great. He's just fantastic. This is so good. That's great. Can I get a whiskey or seven? So anyway, look, my phone number is 438-9776. Explain to me how this works in her favor. Not that, and if you believe the poll, she doesn't need it. So whatever. But I'm just saying, how does this work in anybody's favor? I mean, you name it. It comes in for anybody. My number, 438-9776. There are some people who move the needle. I don't think Patrick Kennedy's one of them. And I don't know why that is. I don't know why this would be a thing. I don't get it. This kind of reminds like Donald Trump when he brings out Lee Greenwood. It's like, why do we keep bringing Lee Greenwood out? anyway, 438-9776. Call me next.
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0: 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I had really hard water before water filter company came and took care of it. And I remember the first 3 or 4 days we were in our house, we'd moved in on a Thursday or Friday, and we had to wait till Monday for water filter company to come out and put the water filtration system in. And I remember Steve telling me, don't wash your clothes over the weekend. 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You got to wait till we get there. 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
3: We need people like Helena, who is not going to just sit back and wait for things to happen. She's going to go forward.
18: Yeah. And then sometimes maybe go to the side. And she'll only go backwards when she's going to sit down in a chair. Because you have to. Otherwise, you have to put the chair in front of you, then quickly turn around and sit down that way, which at this point, I don't know if that's still going forward. Oh, man. I don't know. Does this work, this stuff? I'm always fascinated by this, especially when you're ahead. Like, why are you going to bring in controversial people when you're ahead? I guess, is Patrick Kennedy not controversial anymore? Maybe not. Greg's in Cranston. Greg, you're on WPRO. Hi, Greg.
19: Hey, Matt, how you doing?
18: Good.
19: I just wanted to kind of echo some of the remarks you made the other day when you were talking about how everything is so entrenched with the unions in this state. It's a fait accompli. I mean, no Republican has any chance of ever winning in this state. All the support is behind her right now, and I can't see anything other than her sailing to victory in November. And I joked the other day to my wife, I said, if Abraham Lincoln was running against her, he would lose too, because it's just all that support.
18: Abraham really Lincoln her, right? Had no...
19: Wouldn't he lose, Matt? He would lose.
18: He's a Republican, like, oh, which despite
19: exactly.
18: his freeing of the slaves,
19: exactly.
18: would be
19: exactly.
18: a... If it was up to him,
19: right.
18: he'd still have them. Yeah.
19: Right.
18: Yeah.
19: And what you always talk about, just like how we just vote in this state, you know, throw our support behind whoever because we think somehow we're going to benefit from it. And nothing's going to change in this state. I guess she is running on a feeling, though. You're right. She's running on a feeling.
18: She's hooked on a feeling, right? Right, Greg? Yeah, she's running, yeah, she's running
19: right,
18: against
19: right.
18: the feeling. Remember, she's running against the
19: running
18: feeling.
19: Running against the feeling.
18: Against
19: sorry,
18: the feeling.
19: Right.
18: All right. Thank you for the call. There you go. Running against it. Frank's in his car. Frank, you're on WPRO. Hi, Frank.
20: Hey, Matt, I remember watching that commercial last night for the first time, and I'm like, it was so cringe to watch it, and I'm like, is that really happening? And like, is that really, like, Patrick Kennedy? Is he drunk? I'm like, what is he, why is he yelling? Why does he sound like lying?
18: He just always talks like that. He's always talked that way. He's always projected like that. That's not new. That's how he talks. Especially if he's in front of, hopefully not like in the house, obviously, but I mean, if he's in front of a crowd, he's yelling at everybody. Maybe he thinks his audience is deaf and maybe they're older and are, I don't know, but he's projecting that way and he's talking about things that don't make any sense half the time. And I don't know.
20: Dude, it was cringeworthy for sure. I mean, I don't know why Helena would allow that to be. You know, to be sent out there, you know, to be viewed. I mean, it's, I don't think she needs it. Not that I'm
18: no,
20: a voter of hers by any chance, but I'm like, what is she doing? Trying to shoot herself in the foot?
18: I don't. Frank, thanks for the call. I mean, obviously, there are people out there who think this is a good. I'm just waiting for one to call in. You're always welcome. I'm open to it. If there are people out there like, he's sweet, he's great, we miss him. Okay. You'll be next.
2: ABC News. I'm Michelle Franzen. The U.S. is ramping up strikes again on Iranian targets, driving up oil and gas prices, and concerns about the broader economy. Here's ABC's Lionel Moyes.
21: Mortgage and credit card rates here at home are spiking, and the government's more than $40 trillion debt is getting even more expensive to pay off. Economists fear inflation will get worse, and the possibility of the Federal Reserve raising interest rates is driving borrowing costs even higher.
2: Jurors in Massachusetts back deliberating in the Lindsey Clancy trial, the judge urging them to keep trying to reach a unanimous verdict after the jury signaled they were stuck on determining if Clancy had criminal intent when she killed her three children or had a mental breakdown. Tiger Woods changing his plea today to no contest on an amended charge of reckless driving from the previous DUI charge. His license suspended for 5 years. The U.S. Mint announcing $1 coins featuring President Trump's likeness have entered circulation as of today and are for sale. This is ABC News.
22: From the Seascape Lawn Care Weather Center.
23: Some peaks of sunshine today. There'll be a shower in spots, so maybe take your umbrella. The high of 76. Cloudy with a couple of showers and a thunderstorm toward dawn tonight. The low 65 in the city and 60 in the suburbs. Humid with a thunderstorm on Thursday. Cloudy to start, then sun and clouds for the afternoon and the high of 79. With WPRO's exclusive AccuWeather, I'm meteorologist Jason Caterina.
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24: 95 southbound, a little bit heavy, those right lanes especially, past Charles Street through the merge with 146 south. Other than that, 95 is looking pretty good. Hopkinton to Pawtucket and back again. 195 eastbound gets a little heavy approaching the Washington Bridge. No backup, though. Westbound, moderate volume through East Providence. Keep an eye out for a little bit of a slowdown at the moment on 4 south through the work zone just past Route 2 heading toward 10 Rod Road. 138 eastbound slows down briefly through the work on the Newport Bridge. Westbound not looking too bad at the moment. I'm Robin Murphy with your Right Now Traffic.
18: 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Then you see a picture of yourself and you're like, ooh. 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
3: We need people like Helena, who is not going to just sit back and wait for things to happen. She's going to go forward.
4: Forward! Sounds like he's talking to four-year-olds. Doesn't it sound like he's talking to Patrick Kennedy, stumping for Helena Folks? Somebody texted in and said he's also here for Joanne Ryan, who's running for David Morales' seat, in which is Patrick Kennedy's old seat, the State House. That would make sense to me, because if you got, depending on how, you know, I'm sure you can look into this, how much turnover there's been in your district of people. You know, if you got an old district where people are embedded and they've been there for decades, and you know, maybe they're like, oh, look, it's Patrick's again. You go door to door with them and things like that. And that might make a little bit of sense. I don't know. I mean, they have him come out and talk like that, especially if and when you're ahead. I don't know. I don't even know what these, with some exceptions. You got Barack Obama in here. Then, you know, the whole thing is about you. And it's people come just to meet him, and they're all jacked up, and it rubs off. Like that I get. If you're a Republican and Trump comes in, same thing, right? But those are like the only two examples I can think of which I would actually be like, yeah, it's a net positive. Patrick Kennedy has been his 15 years since he's been rep. 15 years! I'm even endangering the listeners talking about this. People are like, who's that? What? Who's Patrick? You mean like the Kennedy family? And that's, you know, that thing is slowly fading because of the generations, guys. It used to be back in the day, he looks like Jack. You know, the generation of people grew up with Jack Kennedy's picture, or President Kennedy's picture on their walls. It's all over. You know, the Kennedys of my generation were Ted Kennedy, William Kennedy Smith, and what's the other guy's name? That the Skakel was his name. That was the Kennedy family I grew up with, and it wasn't like it was no Camelot. It was drinks a lot, and Patrick being one of, you know, Patrick being that, that's the Kennedy family I grew up with. I mean, it's like, you know, so it's not. I don't remember the Jack Kennedy days. I wasn't around. And so those, it's like, yeah, I don't know. The Camelot thing is over, baby. Camelot doesn't exist no more. It's over. And it's been over for a long time. So I just always curious as to what these, you know, who would it be that they could bring in that would get you to vote for somebody? I don't, you know. There's some people that whose opinion I think are honest, and I will listen to their opinion about something and think it through, but that list is shrinking as the days go by here. You know what I mean? Jimmy's in Warwick. Jimmy, you're on WPRO. Hi, Jimmy.
5: Hi, Matt. My dad still has he's 91 years old. He still has a sketch of JFK.
4: Really?
5: On his wall.
4: Oh, wow.
5: Growing up Irish Catholic in New England.
4: That was a legit thing.
5: Would have been JFK, Pope John Paul II, and Karl Yastrzemski. You know, I'm willing to give Patrick a break because it's National Recovery Month. I think he's been clean and sober for a while.
4: Yeah, so. It's great. Yeah.
5: You know, there is a familial connection between the Bonanos and, I believe, former Senator Chris Dodd.
4: Chris Dodd, yeah. Yep. That's our uncle. I believe it's her uncle. That's her uncle.
5: He's kind of carousing mate, if you'd say.
4: Well, that I don't know if that's the, I have no idea if that's the case, but I have no doubt there's some sort of connection there.
5: I think of that at the time that nothing ever came up.
4: But my point is that to bring this up is how does this work in favor? I mean, if people don't know who this is, they hear the man talk, they're like, oh my, you know, you got to know who Patrick is to understand that that's how he talks, That's his thing. Yeah. It's funny in some way, you know, and people found it endearing when he was here. But if you don't know that, you look at this and go, what the hell's going on here? Why did she bring this person in here?
5: Yeah, I mean, I think it's just that last grasp for the dying generation of people who love Jack Kennedy. But
4: is your dad going to vote?
5: He already did.
4: He already did. So he's still involved in the world. Maybe, you know what? That maybe she's looking for him. You know?
5: So, you know, that's my take on it.
4: Yeah, Jimmy, I appreciate it. Thanks for the call. You know, all the months, so this is this month and that month, blah, blah, with the months. I don't, you know. National Recovery Month, and yesterday was Radio Day, and it's all these things. It's just like, I don't even know what is real anymore and what's not. Who comes up with these things? Who decides what that is? And that's like, I'm supposed to keep in touch. Oh, how dare you? It's National Recovery Month. Did somebody send me an email? I don't know this. I'm happy for recovery every day of the year. I don't know. I need a month. Anytime you want to come on to Matt Allen Show, talk about recovery for people. It's a, you know, addiction is a demon that if you can purge it from your life in every form, you got a brother in me. I'm happy for you. God bless you. Please keep going. Don't quit. Never quit. There is honestly nothing more, not nothing, maybe I'm hyperbolic, but this is how I feel about it in this moment. When it comes to defeating your own demons in any way, shape, or form, but especially addiction, because you're literally fighting your own wiring, right? You're fighting your own wiring every minute of every day. And if you can win every day like that, you're strong, and it's beautiful. And you just are. It's a beautiful thing. Keep going. But at the same time, you're also a human being who has to, you know, if you're going to convince me of something or try to get me to vote for somebody, I have to be able to follow you and understand what you're talking about and all this. Just because you've gone through recovery does not necessarily mean that I'm going to listen to your political advice. So that's my point in all this. I'm just curious as to how this plays with voters. And it's just like, there's sometimes some things you don't, shouldn't do. It just baffles me sometimes. And then you get the Patrick Kennedy thing. I don't know. Is it still a thing? This is one of those things I'm wondering. There's very few people who can move mountains in terms of politics. And I don't think he's on the list. I don't think Nancy Pelosi's on the list, other than inside political circles. You know? So, oh, great. I mean, maybe I don't understand the political mind. I got to tell you, politicians in general, even ones I agree with, they're a blight on my life in most cases. I told you my nickel and dime story yesterday. You know, it's the little things like that, the nickel and dime story of the fishing license. I told the story yesterday. You're going to miss it. And it's like my life has ever been improved by a politician, ever. You know, have you ever heard of the Avett Brothers? Nick, or is it the Avett Brothers? It's a band. You know this band? You know music. Is it Avett or Avett?
6: I believe Avett.
4: It's Avett Brothers?
6: I believe so.
4: I'm trying to remember the name of the song. There's a song that they sing, and there's a great line in it, and it's like, if nothing is owed, deserved, or expected, when your life doesn't change by the man that's elected, and you know, when you're loved by someone, you're never rejected, decide what to be and go be it. And I always think about that. The people in the crowd, whenever you hear the live version of it, they're like, when your life doesn't change by the man that's elected, like, yeah! People go crazy. Because it's true. Is it there was a dream? One day I could see it. Like a bird in a cage, I broke in and demanded that somebody free it. A Handful of Doubt? Nick, is it? Headful of Doubt? That's the name of the song. I have to sing the song to remember the name of it. I think it's Headful of Doubt by the Avett Brothers.
6: Yeah, that is what it is.
4: You got it? Can you play it for the people? There was a dream. Yeah, there's, you know, the dream is that someday they'll have a bunch of politicians that will stay out of the way of everybody. And that supposedly was the Republican thing. And, you know, it's a hard sell. And in Rhode Island, the government staying out of things doesn't work for the people. The people want you involved in everything. Speaking of Republicans, by the way, I know Elaine Polino was on with Tara earlier today. Aaron Gukian's going to join us in the next hour after 1 o'clock to give us his pitch the week before the primary. Got 1 week from today. Early voting's already going on. And so there you go. You got the Avett brothers? There you go. Oh, Avett.
7: Where nothing is owed, deserved, or expected.
4: It's a good song.
7: And your life doesn't change by the man that's elected.
4: When you hear the live version, people go crazy for that line.

0: Yeah, see if we can find the live version. The live version is actually better. That's one of those bands. There's some bands that are better live than they are with recorded. And that's one of them. Somebody texted in, I think that there's a great choice. You should bring in Cory Booker. Helena Folks figured if she had Patrick Kennedy, reformed drug addict, endorse her, maybe that would not they would not think that she was a pill pusher at CVS. Yeah, I don't know. They asked him about that, and he pivoted right to the to tobacco. She fought against addiction. She took the tobacco out of CVS. Yeah, nobody's talking about smoking, dude. You know? And she knows that. And he knows that, excuse me. He knows that. How many years does Patches get a pass for National Recovery Month? I don't know. Matt, today's Blueberry Popsicle Day. I'm disappointed you didn't mention it. I get that all the time. You'd be surprised. You know, today was National something or other. How come you didn't talk about it? Are you kidding me? What is there a master calendar somewhere that I'm not aware of? There is? Nick says there is. Is there? Do you got a Google calendar or something?
1: You can easily look up. There's a website, I think, called nationalday.com or something like that, and it tells you every
0: Who's
1: day what it is.
0: In charge of this? If I was in charge, we'd have almost zero. You'd get one day a month, maybe, where there would be something. Because a lot of them are just silly. I don't know who makes them up. Is there a congressional declaration or some kind that does this? I would love to know. And then how do you delineate between what? I think sometimes a social media company just make them up. It's like, what's down in the algorithm today? A lot of people aren't talking about donuts. Well, guess what? Tomorrow's National Donut Day. It is? Yep. Let the word out. Unleash the hounds. By the way, guys, National Donut. Oh, it is? You know, we haven't sold any brown furniture in a long time. Tomorrow's National Brown Furniture Day. It is? Oh, awareness. Do you find a live version of that song? It's so much better.

0: Terrible recording, but it's good. You ever get a chance to see them, they're good. I've never seen them live, but I've seen them like on, you know, concerts online and stuff. It's good music. They're from North Carolina, I believe. They're from the Carolinas somewhere. I don't know. Listen, man, it's going to be, Sheldon Whitehouse is in charge of the National Calendar Day. Oh, no. Sheldon's in charge of this? Today is National Nubbins Day. To celebrate the crusty bits that shoot outside of a clam cake, today is extra nubbins.
1: I'm weak on nubbins on this one.
0: Therapicity and nubbins. All right, so yesterday we had Governor McKee on. Elaine Paulino was on earlier today with Tara. In the next hour, Aaron Gukian, who's running for governor on the Republican side, he's got a primary against Elaine Paulino, who in the polls is ahead. We'll talk to him about that coming up in the next hour. Stay tuned. The Matt Allen Show will continue next.
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0: 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You're not sweating it out. Same thing with they got pizza ovens, propane pizza ovens. 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It's unbelievable. 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And if you talk about these, they're propane fired pizza ovens. Literally sit there. They got the stone on the front. And they got sales on them all the time. Camping supplies, if you're getting the last couple of weeks of camping in down at the campsite, you know, you get your seasonal camper going on, you want to close it up, get all the supplies you need for RVs and camping supplies. They got everything, absolutely everything. So what are you going to do? This is what you're going to do. You're going to head on down to 105 Franklin Street in Westerly. You're going to stop by, ask them, what are you looking for, advice on a project you're going to do? You need supplies for painting. They got Benjamin Moore there. They need your small engine service. 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Dad, you want to check out my toy? Sure, I am checking it out, pal. 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Like, you want me to hold it and look at it. 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
1: 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One of the Republicans who are vying for the nomination to be on the ballot in November to become the next governor. That's a mouthful. Aaron Gukian is going to join us in the next half hour. Talk to us a little about what he's got going on the final days before the big day, the culmination of election season, if you will. And, you know, what he's going to, his plan is, what his vision for Rhode Island is. The governor yesterday came in here. He's got a vision. Whether you agree with it or not, whether you think he can achieve it or not, that's a different story. But he's got a view of what he thinks the place should look like and be. This is Aaron. We'll talk about it next.
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3: From ABC News, I'm Michelle Franzen. The war with Iran intensifying, with U.S. carrying out fresh strikes, keeping oil and gas prices elevated. ABC's Elizabeth Schulze says it's also taking a toll on overall costs, including borrowing money here in the U.S.
4: This is concerning investors globally, because if it gets that much more expensive to borrow money, we're in a lot of debt as a country. That means it is also getting more expensive for the federal government to pay off its debt as those rates go up. And the people who own bonds, it's investors, it's other countries. It's, you know, this is a huge part, kind of foundation of the global economy.
3: Israel's Prime Minister Benjamin Netanyahu visited parts of Gaza today. It follows Israeli forces launching strikes in Gaza City. The IDF claims they captured a key Hamas leader. The U.S. brokered ceasefire deal from nearly a year ago called for a stop in fighting. ABC's Tom Sufi Burridge says Netanyahu is facing elections.
5: Israel is not compromising in terms of trying to move the Trump peace plan forward because, you know, in the last year, the health ministry in Gaza says that more than 1,300 people have been killed. So the war has gone on. It has dropped to a lower level. But the situation for Gazans remains pretty desperate. Most of them live in, you know, temporary accommodation in tents. The health system in Gaza is still very dire.
3: Remnants of Tropical Storm Edward continue to churn over land after making landfall yesterday along the Louisiana-Texas border.
6: Part northeast of Houston, Tropical Depression Edward is raining itself out at a rate of 2 to 4 inches per hour and driving up the threat of flash flooding in the region between Dallas and Houston. No injuries have been reported, but the storm has knocked out power to over 70,000 homes and businesses near the Texas-Louisiana border.
3: ABC's Jim Ryan. The jury continues deliberations in the Lindsey Clancy trial, the judge urging them to keep trying to reach a unanimous verdict after the jury signaled that they were stuck on determining if Clancy had criminal intent when she killed her three children. You're listening to ABC News.
7: I'm Bill Haberman in the Rye-High Home Improvement Specialist News Center. The Commonwealth accusing a self-described crime junkie of filming and taking pictures of jurors leaving the courthouse in Plymouth on Tuesday. She has been ordered to stay away. La Pigna, the pine cone, has been taken down from the Federal Hill Arch here in Providence, part of a near $500,000 restoration project to the Federal Hill Gateway. In WPR Sports, the Red Sox and Mariners wrap up a series at Fenway Park later this afternoon. Yanks, the rubber game of their series against the Angels tonight at Anaheim. I'm Bill Haberman, WPRO News. Got the latest from the highways coming up.
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2: From the Seascape Lawn Care Weather Center.
15: Some peaks of sunshine today. There'll be a shower in spots, so maybe take your umbrella. The high of 76. Cloudy with a couple of showers and a thunderstorm toward dawn tonight. The low 65 in the city and 60 in the suburbs. Humid with a thunderstorm on Thursday. Cloudy to start, then sun and clouds for the afternoon and the high of 79. With WPRO's exclusive AccuWeather, I'm meteorologist Jason Caterina.
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16: You're on the brakes at North Kingstown on Route 4 South before Stony Lane with some work happening there. And then a bit slow on the inbound sides of both the Jamestown and the Newport for that work. It is delayed in the Mount Hope as the bridge work continues there. Looking pretty good, though, through downtown Providence on 95. 295 is fine. I'm Dave Gardner with your Right Now traffic.
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1: Seems like most people, I mean, right now, as of right now, like, I check out the vote, Rhode Island vote tracker. There's updated as of noontime today, September 2nd, you have 9,290 mail-in ballots that have been received by the Board of Elections. But early voters, it's about double that, 18,325. So we've got a 3.5% voter turnout so far. Total of 27,615 voters have cast their ballots in primary elections. And one of those primary elections is on the Republican side for the governor's race. And the people who are running for governor, Elaine Paulino, who you heard earlier today on Tara's show, and the other person you hear from is who's the endorsed candidate for the Republican Party, who is Aaron Gukian, who joins us on the line right now to talk about this. Hi, Aaron.
2: Hey, Matt. How are you?
1: Good. Who are you talking to? I heard you. You were talking to somebody else.
2: Yeah, I'm actually talking to the guy that's helping me here. We're out at LaSalle. Here's LaSalle Academy, where my wife graduated, and 1:30, I believe, school gets out. So we're doing a little honk and wave. You know, we've been doing it all over the state, you know.
1: Very nice.
2: Now.
1: So you are the endorsed candidate from the Republican Party, correct?
2: Yeah, I'm very proud of getting the endorsement. I believe I'm the only endorsed candidate right now in the gubernatorial race because the Democrats couldn't get there on either side. So
1: what does that mean? What does that mean for you in terms of voter support? Do you hear on the Republican side, every time we see a poll, your opponent is ahead of you? So talk to me about that. How do you overcome that?
2: Well, a couple things, right? I mean, the first poll, I believe, was shareable, and it was 135 people.
1: Yeah.
2: And it was before the convention.
1: Yeah.
2: People are starting to, you know, I'm reminding them because I won day of last time for lieutenant governor, obviously lost on the ballots, but, you know, to think big. But the people that I talk to, you know, across the state, if you ask the typical Republican voter saying, are you doing polls? No, they're just going to go and vote.
1: It really is true.
2: It's
1: really
2: true. Especially to the older generation, you know, to have that star is very important. So
1: it really is true. It's for whatever reason, Republicans are in New England. When I talk to them, they don't trust pollsters. They don't want to talk to them. They stay away from them. It's a really interesting thing. I don't know why that is, but it's not like anybody tracks it or anything like that. But they do. They don't want to. So it's very difficult to get a handle on what Republicans think in these polls, because first of all, in Rhode Island specifically, if you're a registered Republican, it's a small group of people. But on top of that, the ones who are, they don't want to talk. It's very strange. But anyway, so yeah, so I don't put much stock in the poll in terms of that, but it's, you know, something you have to realize it's out there and it has an impact to a certain extent. So Aaron, give everybody the pitch. Yesterday Governor McKee was in my studio and I get a pretty good idea of what his vision for Rhode Island is. What is your vision for Rhode Island?
2: Well, first we have 1 million people and we have a $15.2 billion budget. To put that in perspective, Matt, Delaware has about 7 billion per million, and they have about 1 million people. New Hampshire's 8 billion. They actually go over a 2-year cycle, so it looks like 16 billion, but it's 8 billion per year. Even Massachusetts spends about 10 billion per million. They got about a $70 billion budget. So we are a complete outlier, and I say with a state of twos. Too many taxes, too many fees, too many speed cameras, electricity rates soaring, and it's all too much. Now, people then ask, well, what's your solution? And I do have a solution. It's Rhode Island Works Smarter, and I believe it's the blue state solution. So as you probably know, if a consultant saves, let's say, the city of Providence $100,000, they get a percentage of it. Let's call it 10% to keep it simple. Well, why can't we do that directly with the Rhode Island talent and the state workers and the unions and frontline workers? President Eisenhower always said, you get your best answers from the front lines. So if they find savings or fix systems, they get a revenue share to incentivize them, and that would all be negotiated. Could be to support the pensions or the COLA, and then the rest would lower taxes and fees. So, and then it would be a 24/7, 365 anonymous idea portal. I got a big supporter here. 24/7. 365 anonymous idea portal. So those workers could put in their ideas, flushed out, and be supported by, you know, AI when appropriate and modern technology. We are so antiquated. We're such a patchwork system.

0: system. And there's so many things that we can do with these dollars. So simply put, if we just started, you know, a pilot program, maybe the accounts payable and receivable and Department of Taxation, that's a good place to start, you know, where we're paying and where we're receiving the money. And I believe we'll see some duplication. And this is nothing about a whistleblower. It's just about being efficient. And I think if we get momentum, then, you know, we can see a lot of money saved, and then we can pivot to the future.
1: So you have no idea exactly how much you might save. This is kind of a fishing expedition to see if who.
0: Well,
1: I don't think it's the worst idea in the world. I mean, I just don't know. Would you have to negotiate that with the collective bargaining agencies? And then once you do that, is that going to be locked in, you know, forever? You know, with labor law being what it is, you put something like that in the in a contract, it becomes, you know, past practice, and so therefore now is expected, and things like this. And so how would that work? Would you have individual members of the, you know, if they're with SEIU or whatever, and they come up with a system? You know, a lot of those systems are built a certain way because you have collective bargaining requirements because of work and everything else. And if they start to come up with ideas that then, you know, threaten the jobs of their fellow people, you get a little situation there.
0: Yeah, to be very clear, there would be no jobs lost, okay? It would be about saving money, and then you would work with, you know, the head of the AFL-CIO and the head of the laborers and different people that can make these negotiations. Obviously, we wouldn't sprint into this.
1: Yeah.
0: But no one's talking about saving money on the other side. I believe we can save 10% in the first 12 to 18 months.
1: 10% of what? The state's share of the budget or total budget?
0: Yeah, I mean, look, we obviously there's the federal and state blend. But no one is talking, Matt, about saving money. I mean, I couldn't believe what happened to that budget last time. They added $500 million like it was no big deal. Mm-hmm. In my town alone, okay, in East Greenwich, where I'm born and bred, native son, 6.78% raise in property taxes. Commercial taxes over the last 3 or 4 years have gone over 20% at least. And it's just what's happening is they're passing bills at the state level, pressing them down to the cities and towns. Then the towns are in deep trouble, and especially the mayors, they take the heat, and it's just not fair. I mean, 4% is what it should be. I think 7 cities or towns went over the 4% threshold. And what I've said is that should be voted on because it's by statute, right? So it's like if they're going to go over 4%, you need to have a vote with the city or town and show why. Now, in my particular town, there is a reason. It's because of the schools. It was passed. But they're, you know, but they didn't get the paygo. This is a little bit deep, but they messed that up. So it's all up front. Mm-hmm. But no matter what, my parents who are, you know, in their late 70s, you know, they own their own house, but they're still getting the taxes and fees and electricity bills and natural gas. I mean, it's all out of control. Now, the second thing is, you know, I was the executive director of the Rhode Island Dental Association. Very proud of that. And, you know, we're in a healthcare hurricane. So if we get some of these savings, one of the biggest things that people complain about is they can't get into the primary care, they can't get into the dentist, they can't get into the specialist. So the bottom line is, with kids that are coming out, or young men and women, I should say, young doctors, they have tremendous amount of medical debt. So if we can get some savings, let's say it's $250,000, $50,000 a year that goes directly to their medical, you know, debt, their loan repayment, and, you know, then we can say, look, stay here for 5 years. If you leave, there's a clawback provision, and I'm sure we can work with Brown Medical and make a plan. Like, we have to do things differently. We need massive change. We need big change, and that's Aaron Gukian on September 9th, Wednesday, and there's early voting, as you know.
1: When you tell people about the 10%, I mean, the tough part about the budget is that, you know, if we talk about cuts, it's usually a cut to the increase that's expected, right? So it never goes down. So you're saying that when you get into office, within the first 12 months, that there's going to be less. The budget will shrink by 10%.
0: Well, I'm saying savings right now. Of course, there's a pilot program here. And if for whatever reason, you know, we work with these smarter cities and AI and with in conjunction with the frontline and union workers, it's all negotiated. If let's just say it's 1 to 2%, well, that's 1 to 2% of money we're not saving. It doesn't mean it's an automatic, here it goes. But no matter what, we have to start to look at efficiencies. We have to start. We're such a patchwork system. And I mean, if you talk to small businesses out there, there's It would be one thing if you had to take, if they take your money. It's another thing to take their time.
1: Mm-hmm.
0: You know, we need a portal where, let's say, a doctor can just pay all their licenses, all their fees, all at once, and just do a straight check, and then they get everything they need. The amount of time that you have to deal with to negotiate all of these things is absolutely incredible.
1: What
0: so,
1: is
0: I mean,
1: the, what
0: to be
1: is
0: clear, great questions, but I mean, we have to start looking at efficiencies and saving dollars. We can't just raise, we'll be $20 billion by the, in 4 years. It doesn't work.
1: No. What
0: People
1: is,
0: are crushed.
1: But don't forget, you're going to be talking about a General Assembly that's overwhelmingly left-wing, right? If by some miracle you decide that the people of Rhode Island decide to elect a Republican governor, which they've done in the past, but we've just gone further left. And
0: well,
1: then
0: I think I'll push back on a miracle, right? People are really hurting. And, you know, everyone said it at this time, you know, Governor Cacciari had no chance. Why even try? You know, and then with Almond, the same thing. I mean, if you remember way back when, you know, Makeley was up, I think, 20%. Everyone said, you know, Governor Almond, you know, you have no chance. I think there's a lot of people that are Democrats that think like Republicans. You saw my 43.1% last time. That's a good number. Different election, I get it. But it just shows that I can cross over. I won Warwick. I won Cranston. And, you know, I'm giving it a shot because, you know what? Our state is going to be left behind. We can't do this. I call it the 6 month and a day cocktail, right? Everyone right now with the millionaires tax and the Taylor Swift tax, that second home tax, everyone's talking to their professional advisors. Five of my friends from East Greenwich have already moved. I have a friend that's in the construction business who just relocated to Florida because he anticipated this.
1: Oh, but by the way, that Taylor Swift tax, when that starts to kick in for people and the reality kicks in, you're going to have a lot.
0: Kicking in.
1: Yeah, you're going to have a lot of working class people that are going to suddenly get their property tax bill and go, "What is this?" Because they inherited homes from former generations that were, you know, originally like down in Narragansett where, you know, they bought them for like $400,000 or $500,000. Now, in the past couple of years, they're over $1 million. And now they're like, what?
0: Yeah, and I'm going to tell you a story about this. I was up in Little Compton, and, you know, there was a woman that was back. She was an art teacher, and her parents had these homes, the home, I don't know, over a century. And she said she had to fly back because she didn't know about it. And now she's in a real, real pinch. Now, it's a different type of pinch, but you still got to sell the house, and you still got to come up with monies for taxes.
1: Mm-hmm.
0: And the thing is that, you know, people are shocked. Wasn't communicated very well. And, you know, so many Rhode Islanders. And then what happens is the corporations are buying up these houses. They're buying up property or the people from out of state. And again, it's like we're just getting crushed and it's not working. And when I go around, I don't talk to Republicans, right? I already know Republicans. And if they're for me, they're for me. But if you talk to independents and center left, they're not happy. They definitely don't want another tax to build more houses or all these other ideas, because they just keep taxing and they're going to the well. And I just don't think that Rhode Island is that left as you might perceive. So we'll see.
1: I don't know. I mean, all the evidence is in my favor, because, I mean, that's all we put in this General Assembly is more and more left-wing people, and it gets further left. I mean, I hope you're right, because that would mean that there's some sanity out there.
0: I think,
1: but
0: you know, this historically is, if they're going to make a change and they want to put, like, a person to kind of slow down the General Assembly, it's one of the reasons I ran for governor. Historically, people will vote for the governor, and then they might go down because the state rep, the state senator, a town council person, theirs is a connection with the family.
1: Yep.
0: But if they really want to make a statement, it tends to be with the governor, because at least they can say, all right, this gentleman or lady is going to slow this thing down. If not, we will literally push the gas it's scary. I mean, I don't know how people are paying their bills. I mean, my electricity rates are absolutely incredible.
1: Well, Aaron, hold on. Can you hold on? Hold on 1 second for me, because I want to talk to you about that when we come back. What you would do as governor with that? I got to take a quick break. Aaron Gukian, Republican. He wants to be the nominee. He's running against Elaine Paulino for the Republican nomination next week. And we'll get his take on the energy situation when we come back next.
2: Matt Allen. 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
1: You know, rainy days. Tomorrow we're going to get some more rain. It's, you know, that if you have a cracked basement, water is not your friend. And water is going to penetrate those cracks and probably get into the basement, make things damp. And next thing you know, you got a mildew basement. You got things that you store down there that are no longer viable. You got to throw them out. It's just a nightmare. You don't want water in your basement. With my friends at Crack X, they serve you in Rhode Island, Connecticut, Massachusetts. If you're listening to my voice, they've been doing this for over 40 years. Trusted local crews that come to your home and solve this problem. They did it for me. They'll do it for you. The issue is, you know, you see a cracked foundation. It doesn't necessarily mean it's a structural issue. It could just be, you know, it's technically a crack. It's not going to hurt your house, but it is a space and water will get in it. Very often for me, it was around the corner of the windows. You know, you had a new foundation. My house is new. The uneven step, the uneven pressure there puts a little crack in it. Next thing you know, water's dripping in. It was pooling at the corner of the window on the outside, coming out on the inside. So that's not good. CrackX came out. I had four cracks. Two of them were leaking. The price they gave me was so affordable, I said, do all four. Because I don't know what's going to happen, how it's going to change. And ever since then, it's done nothing but work. 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Never had a problem. My brother, same thing, had a problem in his new house. 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He tried to fill in cracks in the basement. Didn't work. CrackX came out and said, oof. Uncovered it, fixed it, no more problem. 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Call 508-893-4821. 508-893-4821. 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
2: Aaron Gukian is a Republican. He's running for governor. First, he's got to get to the general election from the primary. He's running against Elaine Paulino. He's going to be up for the final day of voting a week from today. Aaron, we were talking about energy. You wanted to get into that. Whenever I talk to Governor McKee, he tells me he's got the all-of-the-above approach. And this constant, talk about there's a possibility of a pipeline coming through New York, blah, blah, blah, all that. Where do you stand on lowering people's energy bills in Rhode Island? What are you going to do?
3: Well, I mean, first of all, and again, you said that, you have to negotiate, obviously, with the legislature on certain things. And we have these green mandates that are, I think we can pause certain parts of them, maybe reduce some of them. Of course, I'd love to remove them, but I don't think that's possible. Mm-hmm. Then you have advanced energy, right? You have Commonwealth. It's up in Massachusetts. I think we had a chance of getting that company, which they do fusion. You can upgrade the grid, the microgrids, the battery storage. There's a lot of different things that you can do. And I know that the Trump administration, there's even thinking about putting in carriers that, that have power that could start to power some of these, especially these ports, the small modular reactors. They're making so many improvements in regards to nuclear energy. And I know that even the New England governors said we have to start to explore things.
2: What about immediately? That's long-term stuff. What about immediately? Is there a desire to go to the legislature and say, let's get rid of some of these fees and taxes and some of these clean energy programs that are on people's bills? Is that like 28%, 25% of the bill is policy, right? It's policy stuff.
3: So the bottom line is you have to start advocating and talking, and then you have to use the bully pulpit. And that's what, Governor Cacciari used very effectively. And I remember Governor Allman did as well. I was a little younger back then, of course, but you have to basically be a megaphone for the taxpayer. And I have just found that no one seems to be talking about, they keep thinking that, oh, you're a bad person if you say that these taxes are too high because of some social issue that's hitting the state. And this does not mean that I'm not sensitive to the most vulnerable. What I'm saying is that the people that are working two, three jobs just to keep things going are absolutely exhausted. And one of the things I think we can do is, and I'm moving on a little bit, but is the Veterans Village. So I think we could do small modular homes, wraparound services in certain parts of the state, especially with some of the state land that's not being used. Again, pilot program. And we have to get transportation, because if we're going to have 8,000 new jobs down there and a $76 billion earmark coupled with Naval Undersea Warfare Center, which is a $1.2 billion budget, and all of these companies that are coming in here, we're going to have to start to get creative with housing and, certain maybe mobile homes. They're doing this all across the country, specifically for people that are working. My dad, as you know, is a local 51 plumber, and they used to do this on the pipelines. But we have to start moving and having these conversations with velocity. Everything, just like the traffic situation, I say it's like the Truman Show. It's one thing if you've got traffic, but it's just everything is stalled. Yeah. I mean, I was coming
2: right, Aaron, do me a favor. I got to run for a hard news break. Hold on a second. We'll wrap up with you when you come back. Stay right there. Aaron Gukian's running for governor as a Republican. And we'll talk about that, about the traffic, about infrastructure, all that. We come back and get his ideas on that as well. Stay right there. We'll take your calls after that at 438-9776 in reaction. Stay there.
4: ABC News, I'm Michelle Franzen. In Massachusetts, jurors continuing their deliberations in the trial of Lindsay Clancy, the mother charged with killing her three children. Even though the jury signaled yesterday they cannot reach a decision, ABC's Sophie Flay has more on the makeup of the jury.
5: ABC News legal analyst Bernardo Villalona says the life experience of those nine women and three men on the jury matters.
6: Jury composition plays a huge role in deliberations. We don't know if any of those women are mothers. We don't know whether they've suffered any type of postpartum depression. depression, or if any of the 12 jurors that are sitting suffered any form of depression, which plays a role as well.
5: If jurors come back today and say they're still deadlocked, the judge can send them back again today before he has the discretion to declare a mistrial.
7: The U.S. carrying out more strikes on Iranian targets, driving up oil and gas prices and economic concerns. Remnants of Edward moving further inland in Texas, bringing the risk of flooding to the region. This is ABC News.
1: From the Seascape Lawn Care Weather Center.
8: Some peaks of sunshine today. There'll be a shower in spots, so maybe take your umbrella. The high of 76. Cloudy with a couple of showers and a thunderstorm toward dawn tonight. The low 65 in the city and 60 in the suburbs. Humid with a thunderstorm on Thursday. Cloudy to start, then sun and clouds for the afternoon and the high of 79. With WPRO's exclusive AccuWeather, I'm meteorologist Jason Caterina.
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9: Road work in West Greenwich on 95 South, a couple of miles before Route 102, the Victory Highway, so delayed there. Slow on Route 4 South by Stony Lane in North Kingstown for that work. The work continues on the inbound sides of the Jamestown and the Newport bridges. A bit slow there, and the work continues on the Mount Hope, so it is delayed. Not too bad, though, on 95 through downtown Providence. I'm Dave Gardner with your Right Now traffic.
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2: Aaron Gukian's running for office. He's going to want to be the governor of the state of Rhode Island. First, he's going to get past his primary coming up next week. He's a Republican looking to crack open the blue state of Rhode Island. Aaron, we're going to get to infrastructure, but I want to ask you straight off the bat, to the extent you can, are you going to be looking to get rid of the tolling program for trucks?
3: Yeah, absolutely. They need to come down. The speed cameras, the red light cameras, you got to work with the municipalities. That's just another ATM machine. I mean, we're all for school safety, and, you know, you could have a speed bump that actually, I mean, as ridiculous as it sounds, it could actually put the mile an hour right on the speed bump. Because when you go into different towns, you have no idea what you're driving into. I was down in Middletown, and it's almost a speed trap. And like, it goes from 35 to 25, almost in the 100 to 200 yards. And it's really not it's not great signage. Now, some of the cities and towns do great job with the signage, but it's like,
2: so would you support like a statewide ban on the cash cams, as I call them?
3: Oh, you mean the flock cameras?
2: Well, I want to ask you about the flock cameras. I call the speed cameras, I call cash cams. Because,
3: oh, yeah. I mean, like, look, I think that you have to work with the mayors and the towns, because they've built in certain parts of the budget, unfortunately, with these dollars. But I would, you know, you have to do phases when people start to get used to the money coming in. And then you have to show them that there's going to be savings on the back end before they, you know, so it would have to be a phase in. But yeah, I put a lot of pressure on it. People are furious about it. It's just another tax. So
2: what about, you know, so let's talk about flocks cameras. I mean, I look at this as, you know, right now, the best possible use of them is happening right now, where the police are using them to solve crimes. I get it. But ultimately, you know, it's what's happening with them right now won't stay that way. So is it better off to just ban them, or do you think we can manage this?
3: I think it's pretty tough to manage. You already saw that there was a few police officers that were using this, yep, to like track their girlfriend or boyfriend. And, mm-hmm, and it can be used the wrong way. Now, that's just, you know, there's always going to be a few bad apples in every bunch. You know, I would literally need to talk to the, you know, the Chiefs Association.
2: They love them. They want them.
3: Yeah, of course. So I think you'd have to make a deal. But I know one thing. Everything is just way too much government creep, right? You see everything, especially these truck tolls. I mean, if they put these truck tolls in, you know, if I'm job lot, and I'm speaking for myself, obviously, as an observer, how much longer are they going to be here? I mean, Taco is, you know, John Hayes and White, what a great family, and he's selling the business out of, after many generations. But you're going to start seeing Hasbro's gone. All of these taxes and fees are just pushing out our great businesses, and there goes the jobs. And then we're going to be what they call a K-shaped economy, which means ultra elite when they come in for tourism and the second homes, and then the poor people, and then the government workers. And it's, if we don't start getting jobs and start incentivizing people to come here, you know, we're going to be in deep, deep trouble. And as you know, this economy is going at warp speed. You've got, you know, Texas, you've got Yall Street. They're starting a Wall Street down there. You know, people are going to Florida and South.
2: All right, well,
3: Carolina,
2: listen, I know you want to, we're hitting a lot of different fields here, but I just want to get your take on this. You keep flock cameras or no?
3: Again, I think that the best case scenario would be get rid of them completely. But again, I would, you know, I'd like to talk to the Chiefs Association, the Colonel, because there might be certain areas of the state where it might outweigh, you know, the negatives. But I think no matter what, you have to have someone watching this. It's a third party, right? Because what's going on, I think, is you have either, you know, the state or the locals just doing it. And if you had a third party maybe managing it or overseeing it, so you know that none of this is happening, we have to be much more transparent with these things. And to me, it just seems, again, like a government creep, and I don't like them.
2: All right. So then you're all right. So on infrastructure, we were talking about the Washington Bridge and all that, and you know, obviously the roads and bridges in Rhode Island. Do you think that I asked the question this to Governor McKee yesterday? Do you think that the bridge that we have, the Turnpike and Bridge Authority, people are not happy with the surface of the Mount Hope Bridge right now? They're doing a dehumidification process. They're working on the Jamestown Bridge, the Newport Bridge. According to people have been over it recently. It's been a little while since I've been over it. It's a mess. Do we need to fold the Turnpike and Bridge Authority into RIDOT and have one organization run all the roads and bridges in Rhode Island?
3: Well, I don't think our Department of Transportation, again, this is no shot at the workers, the Department of Transportation has been poorly run, or there hasn't been, at the very least, people haven't been communicated to on what's going on. In regards to the Turnpike and Bridge Authority, you know, my friend Buddy Croft used to run that, and it seemed to be doing well. And then, you know, when he left, it seemed to just make this real nosedive. And, you know, I have been over the Jamestown Bridge. You know, I call them speed bumps. I know they're there mm-hmm. for a particular reason for construction, but it feels like a speed bump.
2: Yeah.
3: And when you go over Newport Bridge, and I know it's much more complicated with potholes, there's a whole process, but it's just like, this is basically our gateway to tourism, to the most beautiful place maybe in the world that people are going to in Newport. And it just shows like, wow, we can't even get this right. So yeah, I would do a massive audit. And this is one of the benefits of being in the Republican Party, is that we are going to have a president for the next 2.5 years. And President Trump, we always had the great Senator John Chafee or my governor Almond that could pick up the phone and talk to the administration when it was a Republican. And so many dollars are being withheld because they don't believe we're being managed appropriately. And looking at the $15.2 billion budget over a million people, I can't disagree with them. So I could call the president and say, can we sit down and talk about this? And can you help us? You know, there's all different ways that, you know, that we could engage this administration appropriately, but all we do is seem to just, you know, offend them, and then I don't think that's good business, nor is it good government.
2: Are you would you consider yourself you're a Trump supporter, correct? Did you vote for the president?
3: Yeah, I mean, I voted for Trump 3 times. You know, I say I'm a Rhode Island Republican. No, I've never seen a president come in and fix Rhode Island's ills.
2: Right.
3: And also they talk about MAGA, which is Make America Great Again. So that theme is something that's a very positive theme. Now, there's certain things that can be attached that we can debate all day. And also, you know, I think that there's been something that it's like, I've been in this party for almost 3 decades. I've been on the Warwick City Committee. I've been in the East Greenwich Committee. I was the former chairman of the Warwick Sewer Authority, which is another quasi or an enterprise fund. So I have the experience. You know, I have 2 master's degrees. I've done a lot of different things in my career that I'm very proud of. And it's about bringing people together. I did it with the dentists and we had massive change there. I got $11 million to kids, because if you can't chew, you can't eat. We passed major legislation in regards to reimbursement. And I would be remiss if I didn't put a little pressure on the health insurance commissioner, because he's supposed to report on or before October 2026, after they review 3 years, 23, 24, and 25, on what the true dental loss ratio or reimbursement rate should be in conjunction with the, you know, dental insurance companies and the great dentists at the Rhode Island Dental Association. So it's a great formula for success. So, you know, I'm really grateful for you to have me on the radio, because, you know, I'm not going to give up on Rhode Island. We have to save RI, and it's one big idea at a time, and it's Aaron Gukin for governor. Primary day is Wednesday, September 9th. You know, we need a giant voice for common sense. You know, I have an opera voice. I'm mm-hmm. a master's of the arts and an MBA, because I couldn't get to the NBA, Matt. And, you know, I'm just.
2: What is, hey, any, we were just talking last hour about how, you know, some of the Democrats are bringing in the old timers here in terms of endorsements. Any chance Governor Kachiri comes in and endorses you? Have you reached out to him?
3: Yeah, I think that, you know, after the primary, you know, I'll talk to the governor. He's up in New Hampshire. You know, what does it say? You know, Governor Kachiri's got a nice life up there, and he's retired, and he's one of my very good friends and mentors. But typically, you know, they'll come down after the primary, you know, maybe in October. You know, I'll have to talk a little bit more to the family. I just saw, you know, Allie and Matthew, and we'll figure that out. But I was really surprised, you know, certain people like Speaker Pelosi. I mean, we all know about, how she sort of feathered her nest with insider trading. Obviously, it's legal, so I would never make any.
2: Insider trading isn't, but trading is as a member of Congress is, right? So that's
3: right. Yeah.
2: It might as well be insider trading.
3: So strike that as insider trading. But obviously, for any Congress person to come in with a net worth of $300,000-$400,000, and then all of a sudden they leave with $100 million. I mean, it's whatever the number is. It's pretty incredible, and it just shows to the public, like, what are we doing here?
2: Yeah.
3: And, I would not hitch my wagon to former Speaker Pelosi because the optics look terrible.
2: Yeah, well, and, we'll see.
3: And
2: we'll...
3: I'm not the only person in Rhode Island that thinks that way. But to be very clear, I shouldn't have used the words insider trading. What I should have said was the trading that's happening between –
2: People who have foreknowledge of things that are going to affect businesses, and they're over there trading stocks and whatnot. And we got Seth Magaziner wants to make it illegal. We can't get anybody to do it in Congress. It's amazing. Everybody supports the bill, but nobody wants to pass it. It's amazing how that works.
3: Exactly. I mean, it's like, and I don't want to go to Washington. I think that, a lot of times lately people look at this office as a stepping stone. I just want to be a problem solver. Imagine a governor here that works with the General Assembly, that works on efficiencies, that streamlines government, that does, Rhode Island work smarter, works with the frontline and union workers and lowers taxes and fees, and you basically do it over a process. It's not like, let's just, press the accelerator and go a million miles an hour. Sometimes my father always says you kind of got to go slow to go fast. And my dad is a plumber. I used to hold a flashlight. He used to put his tools out, measure.
2: Well, you held the flashlight for your dad during work hours? Well, that means you're very much used to.
3: No, after work hours. Oh, he used to put in the hot water heater.
2: Well, that's what I'm saying. While he was working, if any son who knows what that's like, that means you're trained for the political world. Because if you can take that abuse, you can take any abuse.
3: Yeah.
2: Well, at least even my dad. Why didn't you shut? Hold it right. What's the matter with you? Hold, put it up.
3: Yeah, exactly. My father, he used to always have to do that with a lot of the executives at East Greenwich, and it was funny because my dad, he would be the best friend. Everybody like, who is this guy? And they're like, he's the plumber. He's the most important guy in East Greenwich.
2: Hey, no kidding. Aaron, all right, thanks for your time. I appreciate it. Good luck.
3: Well, thank you. Thank you very much, Matt. And you run a great show, and thank you for a good interview.
2: All right, thanks. Aaron Gukian.
3: Aaron Gukian for September 9th.
2: There you go, next week. There you go. Yeah, you want to talk about that's where men are forged, when you have to help your dad with a project and you got to hold the flashlight. If you can survive that, you can survive any sort of psychological torture there is. Hold it this way. What's the matter with you? What? I can't see anything. That was one of my fondest memories of me and my father, and it's why I loved Benny so much, is that we'd be putting the Christmas lights up outside the house together, screaming at each other, come on, hold the ladder. No, over there. Jesus, what's the matter with that? Then we gotta go to Benny's. We need a bulb. We go drive to Benny's up the road, get the bulb, come back, start screaming at each other again. Merry Christmas! That's why I love Benny so much, because I get a break from getting berated and yelled at. All right, so there you go. Aaron Gukian, ladies and gentlemen, wants to be your governor. You want to react to that? My number's 438-9776. I also want to get to, I want to talk to you about this Lindsey Clancy trial, not the trial itself, but the circus around it and what's going on in our country today. Because I got a question for you. I think that this is going to be an answer that I might be changing. And I might be changing my opinion based on this stuff, and I'll talk about it when we come back.
1: 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WPRO. The voice of Southern New England is never more than a click away on the TuneIn app.
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2: All right. Yeah, we're looking at the the future here. You got a couple of days left to vote. Tomorrow being one of them. Tomorrow and Friday, you can do early voting. You can vote right now, and usually at your town hall. But there might be different places if you check out your local. Call your town hall and ask where the voting place is. In Providence, I think it might be some different locations you can do early voting. Then, of course, your regular. You got to check where you're, if you're going to vote on election day, where your precinct is and all that. Make sure you know where that is. So that'll be next Wednesday. We have Labor Day. There's some cities and towns may have weekend voting available. They might, the last weekend, they may do that. We looked that up, right, Nick? I don't know if it's all of them, but some of them may have it, may have some special times. So just check your local listings. Check your local town, call your town hall, find out the day and whatever. I mean, at this point, guys, I don't know what to tell you. You know what I mean? You've had, at this point, weeks to vote. And if it comes down to the wire now and you're not voting, voila. You know what I mean? Here I am thinking, I get into this mode where I'm like, I'm going to do a public service. I'm going to tell you all the time ways you can vote. You know what? If you don't want, I'm not going to tell you anything. You go and vote. It's easier than getting a doctor's appointment. It's easier than doing anything at this point to vote. By mail, early in person, on the day of, voila. If you don't, I mean, look at what's going on. We got 3.5% voter turnout so far in early voting. My God, what a special thing we have here. Because all these people, it's so inconvenient. You think everybody would be voting now because it's such a hard thing to do. 3.5%. With a week left to go. The turnout for the primary, I bet you doesn't even reach 20%. So what are we doing? Why are we making things so easy for people? They don't even take advantage of it. We got horses sitting there, water's being all over the place, and they're not going to it. What can I tell you? What'd they say, Nick? It's like some places have it. It's like Providence, right? I think Providence had some special days.
3: Providence is the only one doing Labor Day.
2: Okay.
3: It looks like for this coming, and it looks like it's only Saturday, Cranston and Pawtucket.
2: Yeah.
3: Everybody else will be closed.
2: I feel bad even asking you to look it up. I'm at this point. You know what I feel like? I feel like a guy who gave, asking you to look that up is like me giving money to a panhandler. I shouldn't do it. I got hoodwinked the other day. I did it. I'll tell you the story. I also want to get to the Lindsey Clancy fiasco. Not the trial itself, but the fiasco outside the trial. I'll talk to you about that next.
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4: From ABC News, I'm Michelle Franzen. The U.S. is ramping up strikes against Iranian targets, driving up oil and gas prices again, and concerns about the broader economy. Here's ABC's Elizabeth Schulz.
5: What we are seeing are those borrowing costs surge. And this is happening not just in the U.S., it's happening all over the world. The way that this shows up is in the price of bonds, which are, you own basically a government bond. Those prices are falling, which means interest rates are going up. And that's really important because what a government bond, what that interest rate is, basically affects everything from a mortgage rate to your credit card rate. For a small business, if you're taking out a loan, it means that's cost of borrowing that money is more expensive.
4: After 286 days at sea, the USS Abraham Lincoln docking in Thailand today. Families of sailors last month going public with their concerns on board the ship and strain on crew members due to the extended deployment. 1 week after catastrophic flooding and mudslides in Nepal and Tibet, the death toll topping 1,100. Authorities say 3,900 others are still missing, and they now consider it a recovery operation. ABC's Britt Clinett is in Nepal.
6: I'm outside a hospital in Kathmandu, and there's a quiet, somber mood here as family members, they are giving their DNA samples to identify their loved ones, including relatives of the 75 Americans still unaccounted for.
4: The State Department says 14 Americans have made their way to safety. The nation's largest school district ushering in restrictions for AI. New York City's Mayor Zoran Mondani says New York City schools will ban artificial intelligence in K through 8 schools.
7: As part of this policy, we will fully discontinue or disable the AI components of more than 38 previously allowed programs that do not meet our new safety and oversight standards. We will embrace new technology, but only when it serves our students.
4: On Wall Street today, stocks are trading higher this afternoon. 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
8: I'm Bill Haberman in the Rye-High Home Improvement Specialist News Center. The Connecticut State Police are investigating a serious school bus crash that happened this morning not far from the Rhode Island state line in North Stonington. In Plymouth, Mass., a self-described crime junkie has been ordered to stay away from court, accused of taking pictures and filming jurors leaving the courthouse on Tuesday afternoon. In sports, series finales on the way today. The Red Sox and Mariners, rubber game this afternoon at Fenway. Same deal tonight. The Yankees and Angels in Anaheim. I'm Bill Haberman, WPRO News. Got the latest from the highways coming up and the AccuWeather forecast, which is next.
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1: From the Seascape Lawn Care Weather Center.
2: Some peaks of sunshine today. There'll be a shower in spots, so maybe take your umbrella. The high of 76. Cloudy with a couple of showers and a thunderstorm toward dawn tonight. The low 65 in the city and 60 in the suburbs. Humid with a thunderstorm on Thursday. Cloudy to start, then sun and clouds for the afternoon and the high of 79. With WPRO's exclusive AccuWeather, I'm meteorologist Jason Catarina.
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3: On 95 South, it's slow from before Smithfield Ave to 146. 146 South is back to before Admiral. Busy on the 610 inbound before 95. They're doing some work in West Greenwich on 95 South before Route 102, the Victory Highway, so delayed there. And the Mount Hope Bridge work continuing. I'm Dave Gardner with your right now traffic.
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10: Here we're safe. Here. We are kings.

All right, ladies and gents. I want to talk to you about this Lindsey Clancy, like the circus around the Lindsey Clancy trial. I had a feeling that there was going to be a after the first day of deliberations, they didn't come.

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1: You have a friend you've known for a long time, and that's basically how you start every conversation. Is like the entry is like, "Hey man, how you doing?" It's your I can't even say the words we call each other on the air. You have a friend like that, Nick?
2: Yeah,
1: that's how men talk to each other. By the way, that's why like the censorious nature of like cancel culture is so terrible, because it stops men from greeting each other. You need various types of horrible words to call you. How else are you supposed to talk to your best friend? You with me on this, Flanagan?
3: I'm 1,000%. How else is somebody supposed to know I like them if I can't call them the most
1: horrible name ever?
3: Outlandish thing of all time.
1: You have to insult their sexuality, their gender identity. You have to.
3: They're going to think I'm mad at them or something.
1: Right, and you'd think, oh, this guy doesn't like me. What happened? You mad? You didn't call me a slur when you saw me. What happened? What did I do? But anyway, I told him the story. I was at the grocery store the other day. And look, 99% of the time, I'm not giving money to a panhandler. I did it one time. The Mink Street Mafia, as I used to call them over here in Mink Street and Seekonk. My whole life, I've lived in the East Bay. And we never did we see panhandlers in Seekonk, ever. Ever, ever, ever. It's like the past decade or so, it's exploded, probably in coordination with the opioid crisis. Thanks, Helena. Thanks a lot. Anyway, that's what McKee should have done. McKee should have been like, if you see panhandlers out there like you've never seen before, chances are it has to do with the opioid crisis and people addicted to drugs. That's Helena Folks' fault. She's the mother of all panhandlers. Thanks, Helena. Anyway, so I'm in the parking lot and a guy comes up to me. Oh man, I gotta get something to eat. Can you give me? You got any little something? I gotta get something to eat. Now you know, my son's with me. I know in my head. I can't even explain to you what I was thinking. I get a reason for it, but it's going to sound stupid. You're going to laugh at me, so I'm not going to tell you the reason why I did it. But anyway, he's like, I just want to go to McDonald's and get something to eat. Now, there's a McDonald's, the market basket I go to, there's a McDonald's like 100 yards right in the same parking lot. So picture this. The McDonald's is to the right of where we're standing, the orientation. I'm facing him. It's to my right. So I give him like 10 bucks. I happen to have 10 bucks on me. Give him 10 bucks. And he walked to the left. There was a part of me that said, let's, you know, maybe the guy really needs the food. Maybe he really is hungry. Maybe this will be the one, this will be the act of kindness that gets him to take the right turn. Maybe this will be it. And I was thinking, there's a part of me at that moment, the hopeful part of me says he's going to go to the right. He's going to go to McDonald's, get an Egg McMuffin. He's going to get an Egg McMuffin. There's a part of me. And then he goes right to the left. And I'm like, son of a bitch. And producer Don was mocking me for that and telling me all the things I already know. Don't give it to these people. They're scum. They don't care. It's all for drugs. You're funding their drug. About all the things I know. I know. I said, you're right. You're right. I know. You're right. And so there you go. It's been a long time since I've done that. I did it one other time with this lady, and I said, come on. She's like, oh, I want to get money for food. I go, all right. So I go back into the Market Basket. Same thing. Market Basket in New Bedford, by the way, is like it's a grocery store / social service agency. I swear to God. So I went, he's like, I want to get something to eat. So I went in the store. I bought two egg sandwiches they had in the morning. They got the egg sandwiches and I brought them out to her. And she looked at him. She's like, oh, thank you. You could tell she was disappointed, but I had to pretend like she was. And producer Don said the same thing to me. What did producer Don say to me? You ever see these people? They're not starving. When they look like the kids in Ethiopia, then you can go buy them food. Don't buy them food. They don't need any food. And I know.

0: You're right. It's a form of weakness I have. I have this thing where I'm like, what if this guy, what if? And Jesus is watching me. My friend Karen is so funny. She's a hairdresser, and I go there, and she cut my son's hair this weekend. And she has this great photograph up on her, like near her booth, and it's a picture of Jesus leaning into like the frame of a picture, and it says, "I saw that." I started laughing, and I said, "She's like, that's right. Zazuz is watching," and that's what goes into my head. I'm not telling you this I'm just telling you, that's what I was thinking at that moment, like, you know. Zazuz is watching. And what are you going to do? You're not going to feed him? And that's all I could think about, so I reacted in the moment, and guess what? Zazuz is laughing at me. And Zazuz sends producer Don to mock me unmercifully. So that way, with promises of more, if I do it again, so that way I know, don't do that. That's not the way to do it. So I don't know what to tell you. So if that's ever happened, I don't know what to. Somebody just texted, so Matt, who's more wrong, Helena, folks, for getting the drugs to people, or you for providing the money to get to them? I know. I don't know what to tell you. I didn't. You know, I'm trying to help, and it was stupid. I shouldn't. It doesn't help. That's toxic compassion. That's the exact. It's the opposite of the thing I preach. I was, you know. You know what it was too. I wonder if I was. I went to go see The Odyssey when my son wanted to see The Odyssey. He went with my brother to see The Odyssey. I was like, I'm not going to see that movie. He's like, Dad, you love it. It's really good. You got to come see it. So I'm like, okay. So we did a father-son night, took him for school stuff and all this other crap. We went to go see The Odyssey. And one of the things in The Odyssey is the law of Zeus, that you never know. Zeus could be in disguise. So you have to welcome the stranger into your home and give him hospitality, because it could be Zeus in disguise. So maybe I was thinking, you know, all right, maybe it could be Zazuz. When you say Zazuz, for some reason it's a Portuguese for Jesus. Zazuz, I don't know why, I just love this. I had an aunt named Mary Jesus, and her name was Tia Mazuz. Mazuz, Mary Jesus. So, that's it. That's what happened. So I got hoodwinked. I learned my lesson. Is it Aquinas? Is it Thomas Aquinas who said that, you know, defined the biblical word love as willing the good of the other? If that's the case, I did not show that homeless dude any sort of love in that way. I wasn't willing the good of the other. I didn't give him the right help. I got hoodwinked. Did the wrong thing. No more. I got to do this like every couple of years. It's been a long time since I've fallen for it. And so it's probably been, last time I talked about this was Mink Street Mafia. I was on at night last time we talked about this. And I told people, I gave one of the Mink Street Mafia types down there, over there at the corner of Mink Street and 114. I gave him $20. And I had everybody and their grandmother calling this show and screaming at me. Police officers, everybody. Telling me not to do it. I learned my lesson. And what happened is, over the past, how many years ago was that? It's got to be, you know, almost 10 years ago. I go weak. And I blame Karen, my friend Karen, for her Jesus is watching picture on the wall. And that's it. Zazuz is watching. Johnson Cranston. John, you're at WPRO. Hi, John.
1: What's going on, Matt?
0: Hi, John.
1: Hey, tell producer Don to take the stick out from up his butt.
0: He's right.
1: A good deed is a good deed. No, I disagree. A good deed is a good deed. Jesus is watching. Hey, what are you going to do with an extra couple of bucks?
0: I don't know. Not give it to a crackhead to buy more crack. I guess that's the problem. I thought he was going to buy food. I honestly, I've got 10 seconds. Say that word, John. John, don't say that word.
1: Oops, sorry.
0: Please.
1: My bad. Sorry. Yeah. Yep. I know where you're coming from, Matt, but hey, a good deed is a good deed. Maybe the guy does go out and buy a bottle of water or something.
0: John, you're a good egg. I appreciate it. There was a little bit of hope. There was a little bit, just like a glimmer. I knew there was like that one moment where you're like, you hand it over and you're like, if he went to the right, I'm like, oh, he's really going to go to McDonald's. And I'm waiting and then, boop, just kept walking right past me. I'm like, you son of a. And my son keeps, what's the matter? What happened? He was putting the carriage away, you know? I said, I'm dumb. He's like, what happened? I just did something stupid. What'd you do? I was like, get in the car. Let's go. We get in the car driving home. I told him what happened. He's like, oh, really? I said, yep. I got to relearn the lesson. Because ultimately, really think about it, right? If you want to help, you get involved and help. You go volunteer at one of these places. You go, you know, you give your resources to places to help people like this. You go become an outreach person. It goes, if you really want to help, you get your hands dirty, you go ahead and do it. Yeah, bribing, you know, it's basically a moment in time, you know, just paying this guy off to get in front of your face is really what ultimately comes down to. And that's not helping people. I had to learn a lesson. So don't be smirch, producer Don. He knows what he's talking about. Everybody needs a friend that once in a while will slap you straight and go, you know, let's get your act together. That's him. Tells me what to do. Tells me the right thing. Knock it off. Smarten up. What was the name? What was the scene in the Goodfellas with the aprons? Wasn't it? Comes over. You know what? You wait eight blanking aprons on this guy. I got to toughen this kid up. Let's go. Smarten up. No. You know what I'm thinking of? That's the apron one. You know what I'm thinking of? I'm thinking of Jimmy when he goes over and Henry is you know, he's with the girlfriend and all the other stuff. He's doing the drugs. And was it Jimmy and Paulie come in and they say, listen, this is what it is. But you got to go home. You got to, you know what I'm talking, you hear what I'm saying? Straighten up. Smacks him in the face. Go home. Sobers him up. That's what you need. So anyway, there you go. There's my story. Told you. I got the panhandler. His weakness, it's gone. Real quick, Patty Newport. They're going to get to the Lindsey Clancy shenanigans in the because I guess the judge just got another jury note. They've been sitting there for days. They were deadlocked. They're back in, and now they're working on it. Now the judge gets a jury note. Just now is what the latest reporting is, which could be we're hopelessly deadlocked. Who knows? Patty's in Newport. Patty, you're on WPRO. Hi, Patty.
2: Hey, Matt.
0: Hi.
2: I have a couple of suggestions, and here's what I do. When I'm pulling through Dunkin' Donuts for my coffee, I purchase 4 $5, I'm cheap, $5 Dunkin' Donut cards, and I keep them in my console. And when I see a panhandler, I roll down the window and I give them a Dunkin' Donuts card. They can go in, they can use the bathroom, they can get a cup of coffee, and I'm feeling good and they're feeling good. The other thing I do is in the winter, when I'm checking out of TJ Maxx and I go through that, you know, place near the checkout where they've got all the, you know, Lost Leader stuff, I pick up a couple of packages of socks. You know, the 6-pack of socks or something. And I keep those in my car. And in the winter, I hand them a package of socks, some nice, warm socks. So, again, win-win.
0: Yeah, I guess. I mean, that's fine. I'm done. That's a wrap. No more panhandle interactions. Now, if I feel so inclined and so motivated by Zazuzh to go ahead and to help the homeless, it's going to be, like, in person at a soup kitchen, with people, doing it the real thing. Nobody's going to know about it, going to do it the right way. But until then, I'm all done with this other nonsense. That's it. Thank you for the call. I'm not doing things of this. I'm just not doing it. Because to this point, you know, producer Don's right. These guys are not starving. So what am I doing? Me and Zazuzh are going to have a conversation. what to do about this. All right. We come back. Lindsey Clancy. This you got a judge says that they've got, right now, breaking news, according to Fox News, they're saying they're still deadlocked. Judge gives jury new instructions. Jury says it's unable to reach a decision. They got to tell them to go back and do it again? Go back and work harder? The judge's going to have discretion to call, basically said this is a mistrial. And then what happens then? We'll talk about it when we come back.
3: 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Let us keep you company at home. 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
0: Hey, Salty's at Second Beach in Middletown. 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Now they're exclusively at Salty's at Second Beach. That's right. The season might be coming to an end, but that doesn't mean your enjoyment of the beach has to. It just means you're going to have less traffic and less parking problems. As a matter of fact, free parking after Labor Day. They're there through September. Through September from 11 a.m. to 6 p.m. Two lobster rolls. Two. Plus French fries, $29.97. Dell's Lemonade's there, burgers, seafood, fries, beach favorites, all there, and you can go there without the busy summertime crowds. Once Labor Day is over, you're in. They're out there throughout September. So what are we doing? You're going to go to Salty's. It's right on Second Beach, right down there in Middletown. What are you going to do? You're going to stop by, get two, Utah, give me two, and get yourself something. That's the time. You get great weather. It actually might be better. It won't be too hot, hopefully, and some hot days you may have. You go down there and have to deal with all the nonsense. Go during the school day while the kids are at school. You know? Take a hooky day. Call in sick. Kids are in school. Go and treat yourself at Salty's. It's at Second Beach in Middletown. Two from 11 a.m. to 6 p.m. throughout September. Two for just two lobster rolls for just $29.97. The famous Easton Beach lobster rolls. I'm just telling you. It's the right way to go. Easton Beach. Excuse me. Second Beach.
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2: All right, one last call on the plant panhandler thing, and then this is unbelievable. The jury has been told to go back to work again by the judge. How long is this guy going to keep these people in here? They're deadlocked, man. Dave's in Connecticut. Dave, you're at WPRO. Hi, Dave.
3: Hey, good afternoon, Matt. Great show.
2: Thanks.
3: Hey, about the panhandlers, I don't give them anything. In fact, there's one near my house in Meriden, Connecticut, off of Route 91. He picks an East Main Street, very busy exit. And he's told this girl at the gas station right near the exit that he makes almost like $200 a day, cash free.
2: Yeah, listen, man, I know. You're right. I know. You're smarter than me. I don't do it on a regular basis. I did it this one time and because I thought it's as usual as watching, and I'm stupid. Thanks for the call. Stupid. I was stupid, stupid, stupid. This is like 2 weeks ago I did this. Can I ask you guys this question at this point? Do we need to keep cameras out of the courtroom? Now, there's no cameras in federal court, right? State courts, depending on the situation, they allow them. And I've always been a fan of cameras in the courtroom. People need to be able to see what's going on there. It's important for people to look at this. But I got to tell you, that was before social media and the true crime lunatics that are out there, where they are, this insanity around this Lindsey Clancy trials, it's been personalized by so many women that, you know, they think they're on trial. They think their circumstances are, they're just, you know, they're one hiccup away from being on trial for murdering their children. And it's so disturbing to watch this, to see these people acting like crazy people. And then you get this other woman who wants to take her picture. And so she's over there taking pictures of the jurors, and now she's under arrest. Now we got another legal case on their hands for that stupidity. And it's like, I don't know, maybe if, you know, it's not on TV every day, they can, or in YouTube later on, they can't watch it, and then they can't get all wrapped up in it. And then the likelihood that justice can be served goes up. Because now with the true crime nuts, who knows if that's why this pressure that's built up, why it is that we can't get a jury verdict on this. Because again, they've come back out to the judge saying they're still deadlocked. So I would imagine there's some sort of maybe even gender line thing going on with nine women and three men where everybody's stuck. How much can you go over the evidence? It is what it is. And eventually, if you can't convince people, you're just going to stay there. And I can't imagine it's going to change very, very much. We'll talk about it when we come back.
4: ABC News, I'm Michelle Franzen. The jury in the Lindsey Clancy trial sending a note to the judge they are deadlocked after deliberating again today. The judge instructing jurors to go back, listen to one another, and try to reach a verdict. The jury must decide if Clancy had criminal intent when she killed her three children. Clancy's defense says she suffered from postpartum psychosis. ABC legal contributor Bernarda Villalona has more.
5: This has huge implications because now that this dynamite charge has been given to them, the Tui Rodriguez charge, if they send out another note where they said they are deadlocked or they've reached an impasse, the judge will not send them back again without their consent. He will have to determine that there is a mistrial.
4: The U.S. ramping up strikes again on Iranian targets, driving up oil and gas prices and concerns about the broader economy, including borrowing costs. Tiger Woods changing his plea to no contest today on an amended charge of reckless driving from the previous DUI charge, his license suspended for 5 years. This is ABC News.
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6: Some peaks of sunshine today. There'll be a shower in spots, so maybe take your umbrella. The high of 76. Cloudy with a couple of showers and a thunderstorm toward dawn tonight. The low 65 in the city and 60 in the suburbs. Humid with a thunderstorm on Thursday. Cloudy to start, then sun and clouds for the afternoon and the high of 79. With WPRO's exclusive AccuWeather, I'm meteorologist Jason Caterina.
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8: It's a busy ride heading down on 95 south from Pawtucket to 146, then slow just before 195 in Providence. 95 north, we're seeing a delay before Route 117 in Warwick, then again right before 195. 195 east is slow heading out of downtown. Brake lights from Branch Ave to 95 on 146 south. You're on the brakes before downtown on the 610 inbound. Road work in West Greenwich on 95 south before Route 102, the Victory Highway. It is delayed. I'm Dave Gardner with your right now traffic.
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2: I remember one time when I was in college, we had a little bit of a debate about whether or not cameras should be in a courtroom. I think it was actually a section of a communications class of some kind about debate, you know, and that was the topic of conversation. So this has been a thing that's been on for, you know, talked about for a long time. And, you know, I never really thought that there was much of a downside to cameras in the courtroom until now. And I think that this whole circus around the Lindsey Clancy thing is due in part because these lunatics are on, first of all, social media mostly, because they all find each other. The nut jobs, you know, usually the nut jobs are hiding in the shadows and they're pushed to the margins of society where they belong and they hang out there and they do whatever. And then they find each other on the internet and they all get in these little covens where they are watching this trial and thinking that it's them on trial. That if they've had issues with postpartum depression or the blues or had struggles in their life or whatever, that now they would have been the one that would be on trial, that it's them that is dealing with this issue. And so they put themselves in Lindsey Clancy's place and they want to watch this trial and they're all wrapped up in it. It's like their drug, their reason for being, to the point where they're taking pictures of the jurors, supposedly by accident. You know, that's what the person said, to get arrested for this. It's a whole circus. They're out there protesting. They're out there wearing pink shirts for whatever. God knows, of some stupid team jersey. Imagine you get team jerseys for a trial. And I'm sitting there. Now you have a deadlocked jury that's now come to the judge twice. I don't know how much longer. At what point do you charge the judge with kidnapping at this point? I mean, I'm facetiously saying that. But after a while, the judge is going to kind of go, they've been deliberating since what, last Friday? So they had all day Friday, all day Monday. And when did they first deadlock? Say they were deadlocked. Was it Monday evening? Was it Tuesday? I think it was Monday. And then they were told to deliberate again yesterday. Or maybe it was yesterday morning?
3: I think it was yesterday morning, but I'll double check.
2: It's been a total of like 25 hours that they've been at it. Now they were at it. Now they keep going. The judge told them to go back in again. Talk to each other. Reason with each other. Now I start to say to myself, look, you start to get people to create a verdict just to get the hell out of the room. That's not justice. So justice doesn't win. You don't have, you're not going to get people with sober minds. You're going to get people who have been wrestled to the ground psychologically just to get the hell out of that room. And then on top of that, they get the wackos on the outside who are most likely going to look for them, look for their homes, try and dox them, threaten them. Who knows what sort of stupidity is going to go on here? So obviously they can't come to an agreement. It's been multiple days. The evidence isn't overwhelming either way for some of these people. There's reasonable doubts in some of these people's minds. It is what it is. So either you keep torturing these people, or you call it a mistrial and you let the state decide whether or not they want to go back and try and do this again. I think it was Kevin Reddington was saying, Nick, we got a clip of him. Yesterday he was talking to reporters. They were asking him, what about, you know, a possible plea deal if this comes back and da-da-da-da. He's like, that's all in the prosecutor's hands. I guess Massachusetts law says if you're in a capital murder trial type of thing, if you got murder like this, you have to have a jury trial. And if they want these charges, they have to have a jury trial rather than going to a judge, either a judge, you know, waiving the jury trial, go to a judge trial, because the judge will most likely be somebody who will go by the law in and of itself. We can't get deadlocked like this with a judge. They'll make a decision either way. Or then maybe there's some sort of a plea deal. And Channel 10 had Kevin Reddington's clip from yesterday. This is number one, Nick. Can we play that for people? And I'm just curious whether or not you think that, you know, having these things televised like this, maybe we're going to have to change the rules with social media, because if you make this a cause celeb with these nut jobs who love watching this crap, it's like their hobby now. I don't know how you're going to get justice anymore in these big cases.
4: If you have to have a second trial, is she mentally ready?
5: We'll see. That's all I can tell you. I don't know. It'll be a while.
6: Are you mentally ready for that?
5: Yeah. Oh, yeah.
4: What's been the hardest part about this for you?
5: Worrying about Lindsay.
4: And how is she?
5: If it were your daughter or your wife or your friend, how would she be?
2: Anyway. Yeah, Kevin Renton gives good sound bites. So the news people love talking to him, and he loves talking to them, I think. So it'll be interesting to see what happens. Somebody just texted in. Nick, can you look this up for me? He says, after the third time in Massachusetts, judge cannot send them back into the deliberate without their consent. After the third time. Let's see if that's the law. I mean, I just think it's the whole idea of maybe once. You go back to work a little bit, one time. You know, multiple times. It's like they're not going to. At what point are you getting exhausted people just trying to get back to their lives versus actually taking, and by the way, I think most people, and it's a beautiful thing about our system, take these things very seriously, which is why you have a deadlocked jury here, because, you know, they're all taking this very seriously. They're all sitting and saying that this decision will impact many people, this person's life. So whether it's, you know, not guilty, or whether it's second degree murder, or if it's guilty of murder, intentional murder, all that stuff. It's a very, very serious decision. And so you don't give up on your point of view on that very lightly, especially if you've been sitting there for weeks and weeks listening to all the pieces of evidence and you firmly believe what you believe. And, you got to give them credit for that. So anyway, Joe's in Providence. Joe, you're on WPRO. Hi, Joe.
7: Back in the early 70s, I was a court officer in New York, right?
2: Mm-hmm.
7: And the rules were so much different, you know. You couldn't even bring a camera into the court building and use it. And they had to stand outside.
2: Joe, this is a New York court or is it a federal court? I can't remember what you said.
7: Court.
2: New York court, okay.
7: Oh, federal court. I was in federal court a lot.
2: Yeah, there's no cameras
7: and,
2: in it.
7: Right? Obviously, you can't have cameras inside a federal courtroom. But here's the interesting thing. The law in New York back then, it's changed, was that we had to sequester every deliberating jury. So even if it was a misdemeanor, like a DUI or something, if you had to sequester them. We had to take them to a hotel if they couldn't reach a decision. They couldn't go home.
2: Right.
7: So they were like prisoners, you know. I mean, they got treated okay. They had free meals. We got them, too. That was part of the job. But, who wants to be in a hotel that you could be home? They were very strict rules, incredibly strict rules on juries. And you couldn't enter a courtroom while a jury was being charged, even if you were on the job. If they were being charged, the courtroom was sealed. And nobody could enter or leave until the charge was done.
2: I've had a lot of people tell me, they're like, listen, what they should do is sequester them, because then they'll make a decision real quick. you just force them. You can't see anybody, no television, no newspapers, no nothing. And they haven't been. So I'm curious as to, I don't know that I would be able to do it. Would you be able to do it, Joe, to stay away from newspapers and television? Or even if you can do it and live outside, you look at social media. I'm not even following this case by with all the detail a lot of these people are, and I'm getting updates every day.
7: Well, that's the point. They didn't want jurors to follow anything. They took away all the newspapers. I mean, they could have a book if you have a novel.
2: Right,
7: to read.
2: Right. Yeah,
7: nobody would bother you with that. But you couldn't have anything related where you could possibly. You couldn't have radios, you know, or anything. Of course, there was no social media, and there was no cell phone cameras,
2: yeah.
7: You know. The only people with video recording equipment were, if they even had video recording, they had film back then. And that was, the mainstream media. You didn't have all the amateur media, and it was a lot different.
2: Yeah, I mean, I just think that these things have now been turned into, you know, people had their opinion beforehand. Now they have all their opinion, then they get to share their opinion, and they go and they find chat rooms with each other, or they find social media, you know, TikTok videos, and they start to feed off each other, and they create these little cults, and then they get together, and they go and they protest, and then, you know, it makes it impossible, because, I mean, first of all, maybe there's some jurors who have fallen into this, right? So there's that possibility. Or perhaps some of them are playing into their being worried about what will happen if they come up with the wrong verdict after the fact, because these lunatics, they got they always want to threaten people. Everything's death threats these days. And so it just makes it impossible. And one of the ways to curb this, I mean, it's never going to not be 100% effective, but if you don't put these things on television so they can't get on the internet, then maybe you don't have these people that are sitting there obsessed with it every day.
7: Well, we shield certain courtrooms when like undercover police officers were testifying.
2: Sure. Yeah.
7: Or unless they were out of the undercover assignment already, and certain informants, the jury could hear it, the judge obviously, but the public was excluded.
2: Yeah.
7: Some of the cases.
2: Yeah, I have to think that if this wasn't, Joe, thank you, man, I appreciate it. If this wasn't like sitting there, you know, the daytime television extravaganza every day, same thing with the Karen Reed trial. Like, I don't know that, you know, some people may say that the public attention actually was good for Karen Reed, that she got justice because of that. So I don't know. It just seems to me that this is one of those times where things have gotten crazy, not because I doubt what the jury's going to come up with, but because the circus around it makes it difficult to do the jury's work. Now, we get this progression here, Nick. Are you looking at this? The Massachusetts General Law, Chapter 234A, Section 68C? Is that what you're looking at?
3: Oh, that's not what I'm looking at.
2: Okay.
3: I found this is a document. It says it's labeled 2.460 on mass.gov website. And it says when jurors cannot agree, it says if a jury, after due and thorough deliberation, returned to court without having agreed on a verdict, the court may state anew the evidence or any part thereof, explain to them anew the law applicable to the case and send them out for further deliberation. excuse me. But if they return a second time without having agreed on a verdict, they shall not be sent out again without their own consent unless they ask from the court some further explanation of the law.
2: So after the second time, they can't?
3: So if they come back out a second time, they can't send them without their consent, it says.
2: So I get something different.
3: Unless they ask from the court some further explanation of the law.
2: Okay. Because I got the first impasse, the jury informs the judge that they are deadlocked. The judge acknowledges the difficulty, clarifies points of law, sends it back to continue. The second impasse, according to this is this two-strike progression. They call it, what is the Toohey-Rodriguez instruction, which is what the judge did. The jury returns still unable to agree. At this point, the judge will typically use the Toohey-Rodriguez instruction to urge open-mindedness before sending them back a final time. And then they send the third impasse happens. They come back deadlocked again. They cannot be sent out again unless they specifically request legal clarification or formally consent to keep trying. Without this, the mistrial is declared. So that's the third time, though. Did you say the same thing? Because it sounded like you said the second time. That's it.
3: It did say after the second time. It didn't say after the third time.
2: Okay, this one says third impasse.
3: Unless the one I was looking at was
2: older or something, yeah. So this may be we're looking at a possibility for, you know, this could be it for them. I mean, just even that, it's like how many, it seems crazy to me. And then when you have the mistrial, obviously they can do it again. The Commonwealth can come out and say, yeah, we're going to try it again. And do the whole thing all over again with a fresh jury. And who knows, maybe there's, you know, different presentation of evidence and all that. Jeremy's in Providence. Jeremy, you're on WPRO. Hi, Jeremy.
8: Yeah. So the problem is that the municipality, Plymouth, doesn't have enough money to be able to possibly retry this. So they're really running into a situation, and Timothy Cruz is one of the worst district attorneys in the entire country. He's been there for, you know, probably 50 years, and it is what it is. I feel bad for the jurors because, you know, you're never going to get the jurors to agree, especially a 9-3 female to male type of juror, you know, and you have the best attorney possibly on the East Coast in Kevin Rennington, and it was all, you know, it's all set up. That's like Big Poppy at Fenway Park, like that's his home court. You know what I'm saying? This is set up perfectly for the people that are going to be looking to maybe create lawsuits off of these drugs that they've been taking, because now people are starting to feel real sympathetic. And this is not just, you know, in the New England area. This is across the country.
2: Of course, sure. I've been
8: I've been in three different airports, and I'm seeing the sympathy. I'm seeing people watching on their iPads. I'm seeing people watching on their phones. People are talking about it everywhere. This is become bigger than the Karen Reed story. And, you know,
2: because it's more horrifying, right? It's more horrifying. You get little children involved. Yeah,
8: it's really horrifying. Yeah, yeah. But at the same time, you have to understand, you know, that there are a lot of people that are going through pain right now. So these small,
2: yeah, but this isn't.
8: Little,
2: but this is what drives me crazy. It's not. This is not them. You know what I mean? Like, we just. It's like everybody looks.
8: This is three children that are no longer here with us today.
2: No, I understand that. But my point is, you say there's a lot of people who are in pain today. It's like there are people out there who watch this trial and they think this trial is about them. It's about a very specific set of circumstances.
8: I'm dealing with that.
2: It's a very specific person. And it's a very, very, you know, everything's very specific. Jeremy, thanks for the call. It's not you, and you can't treat it like you. You have to be able to have that level of separation. You have to be the one, the jury's in the jury room. The jury's the one who's sitting there watching all the evidence and not watching it on television to be able to see it. They were there. They got to listen to, and I think the cameras were off for this, but they got to listen to the 911 call of the father calling. And when he found that he discovered the babies killed down there, they got the full experience. You're somebody watching on YouTube after the fact as like your recreational time. You didn't get the full experience. You didn't see the whole thing. So keep your mouth shut. And it's not you. Let justice be done. Let the court system work out and stop this already. But no, we put it on television. It becomes entertainment because we're sick. Like the bread and circus section of the Roman Empire here, where we're watching all this stuff. The gladiators are eviscerating each other in front of everybody. And we all think that this is, you know, that we're going to get justice, what we think is justice. You got to stop it. Knock it off. It's not about you. It's about her in this circumstance and about the understanding of the law. And this, you know, this circus may be the reason why we can't get a verdict in this, why it's deadlocked. And so, you know, they'll have to do it again, I guess. Or maybe they won't. Who knows? Maybe they'll come up with some kind of compromise. Anyway, all right. When we come back, we get ready for the Dan York Show coming up next.
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1: All right, ladies and gents, keep an eye on this deadlocked jury. 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You can also listen to our interview with Governor McKee from yesterday is there as well. And check out all the other interviews we do there at WPRO. All right, we'll see you tomorrow. The Dan York Show's up next. You have a great afternoon. Bye.

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1: From ABC News, I'm Michelle Franzen. The jury in the Lindsay Clancy trial in Massachusetts telling the judge that they are deadlocked. It follows more deliberations today. The judge ordering them to return once again under a court rule to try and reach a verdict before he could likely call a mistrial. The jury must decide if Clancy had criminal intent when she killed her three children. ABC's Aaron Katursky is outside the courthouse in Plymouth.
2: The jury did not ask for anything, no evidence. No testimony, no clarification about the law. They seem to have what they need to decide. They have. They're just split.
1: New Jersey filing a petition asking the Supreme Court to shut down prediction markets in the state. It marks the first time the legality of the sites like Kaushi and Poly Market have been raised to the high court. Supreme Court justices have to decide yet if they'll hear the case. But it's shaping up to be a landmark legal battle over the power of whether states or the federal government should regulate the rapidly growing prediction markets. Federal appeals courts remain split. New Jersey arguing that it's regulated gambling in the state for more than a century. Companies say Congress wants the Commodity Futures Trading Commission to oversee online sports wagering. A new round of escalations between the U.S. and Iran, with the U.S. targeting Iranian sites. That's raising concerns about the global economy and borrowing costs. Here's ABC's Elizabeth Schulze about the government bonds falling.
3: The direct impact of bonds are on consumer loan prices. So if you're looking at mortgage rates right now, highest since June 2025, closing in on 7% for the average rate on a 30-year. That's a big number and a big change. Earlier this year, right before the Iran war, we had seen rates dip just below 6%. And I did some math on this, just sort of break down kind of what this looks like for a home buyer right now. $400,000 home, close to the average price. You're paying about $200 more in your monthly payment now than you were before the war.
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4: Good afternoon, I'm Dan Paquette in the NBC 10 newsroom with your headlines on WPRO. Connecticut State Police are investigating a serious crash in North Stonington. We're told a school bus hit a person riding a bike early this morning. Police have set up a staging area several minutes from the scene. We'll bring you updates as they become available. Jurors at the Lindsay Clancy murder trial just told the judge for a second time in as many days that they're deadlocked. Clancy is accused of killing her three young children back in 2023. Her defense team said she was suffering from postpartum psychosis. The judge just read them what's often referred to as the dynamite charge, encouraging them to try and break the deadlock on these charges. We'll bring you updates from the Clancy trial as they become available. Finally, more than 750 union workers for the First Student Bus Company are threatening to strike. Eight different school districts could be affected. A strike would affect statewide out-of-district routes as well. Negotiations continue with another meeting happening today. The strike could begin at any time. More news coming up on NBC.
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16: Good Wednesday afternoon to you. Right now we're dealing with an accident at 195 West at Broadway. Free Street to 95 is slow. It's a bit sluggish. 195 East from Gano to the Washington Bridge. 95 North, you're heavy from Route 37 to 195. Same goes for 95 South between Lonsdale Ave and 195. I'm John Laurenti with you right now, traffic.
17: From the Seascape Lawn Care Weather Center.
18: Cloudy, some late showers and a thunderstorm, low 64. Humid with a thunderstorm, then clouds and sunshine for tomorrow, high 79 and a low 65. Friday, sun and clouds, high 83. 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
19: We don't get fooled again.
20: Yeah, so we've been intrigued by this little saga of a state rep who moved out of state and thought she could ride it out, take her balance of the year salary and benefits, and, you know, serve the people from South Carolina. Well, she says it's all political theater, but she resigned. Of course, her big worry was lions and tigers and bears. Oh, my. What are my constituents ever to do?

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1: Everything. After the Boston Globe wrote a story on this, you know, as soon as I read it, I thought, she's a thief. What is she doing? And so the Globe and Dan McGowan, you know, followed up on, and the Speaker of the House reluctantly, I guess, said, well, you know, she ought to consider resigning after Jason Knight, an attorney general candidate and a state representative, a comrade in the House, was here and said, yeah, it's a bad look. She really ought to resign. And then even the attorney general stepped in and said, she really ought to consider resigning. And so she wrote this letter a couple of days ago, effective at the end of business today. I'm resigning as the representative for House District 31. I've spoken to two very qualified attorneys who both said I was still eligible to serve, but I'm choosing not to, as all this political theater is taken away from all the good work I've done for children and families. I would have preferred to quietly exit Rhode Island politics, but it seems as though that didn't happen. Sincerely, Julie A. Casimiro. You know, I said yesterday, because I had missed work on Monday. When I came back yesterday, I said, okay, oh, all right, good. She finally got it through her head that she needs to step away. And she thinks she's like the head of emergency medicine at Rhode Island Hospital. What would my constituents do? As if there are no neighboring elected officials and or candidate for her position who would, you know, make the wise move and say, hey, by the way, you need to reach out for anything, connect to state government in some way, somehow, that kind of thing. Give us a jingle. And then a buddy of mine who lives in North Kingstown sent me this Facebook post yesterday afternoon after the show. It says, we're here to help. Very colorfully put together, by the way. We're your state senators. Together, we represent all of North Kingstown. If you need help with the state agency getting information or just don't know where to start, please reach out to either one of us. And on the upper right-hand corner, it's Senator Bridget Valverde. And on the bottom left-hand corner, it's Senator Ilana DiMario. Very nice pictures of each of them. Wonderful smiles. All of a sudden, I just felt, this wave of confidence come over. Let's go to the Newsmaker Live.
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1: I got them both on the line because, you know, this is a heavy lift, having to fill in for the state representative. Let's do one at a time. Senator Valverde, thank you for joining me.
3: Thanks for having me.
1: And Senator DiMario, thank you for joining me. Appreciate it.
3: Thank you for the invitation.
1: Okay. You have the floor. What inspired this Facebook message so artistically provided here?
3: Yeah, thanks for the question. So, you know, I think Julie Casimiro did bring up in her public interviews recently the important function that we serve for our constituents, which is constituent services. Both Senator Valverde and I have constituents that reach out to us on a regular basis for help with everything from navigating, trying to deal with a state agency to get something that they need, to a problem that they're having with the utility company and their bill, and the list goes on. But a lot of people don't necessarily know that they have both a state rep and a state senator who's available to do those things for them. So some people are maybe more familiar with one than the other. And we just wanted to make sure that, you know, Rip Casimiro's former district, District 31, overlaps with both of our Senate districts. And we wanted to make sure that all of our constituents knew that we were available to step in if needed now that she has resigned her seat.
1: All right. Whose brain store was it? Was it you, Alana, or was it you, Bridget? Who came up with this?
3: Nope, I give all the credit. I give all the credit to Senator Valverde. She can talk about where that came from.
1: fire away.
4: All right. Yeah. So, you know, as Senator DiMario said, you know, Julie brought up that people needed to still get their constituent services, and that's something that we've been providing for 6 and 8 years, respectively. And so we just wanted to make sure that people knew that they could always reach out to us. So, you know, I just texted Senator DiMario and said, hey, let's put out a post and make sure that people know that we are always available for them to reach out to. And

0: North Kingstown, since we split the town, pretty evenly in half with representation, we decided to just put out a post together, and people can feel free to reach out to either one of us, and even if they don't know, which senator is theirs.
1: Were you able to contact the representative and have access to that very deep file that's on her South Carolina kitchen table?
0: No, but I'm sure that House Constituent Services is following up on anything that that was open-ended for her.
1: Well, look, listen. My instinct is that you guys don't want to get down into it, but I just think it was very smart of you to do this. It just proved the assertion that I was trying to make the entire time, which is while these constituent services are an important part of the legislative responsibility, and they are year round versus just the at the state house 6 month schedule, at least. By custom, you're in recess. You're not out of session. You're in recess right now. But the nonsense that went on here was just too much. No, tell me this: what's the buzz in town regarding this whole situation? Are people just rolling their eyes, or what is it?
0: I mean, so I think both of us have been out knocking on doors the past couple of months. Senator DiMaio for herself and myself for other candidates, since I don't have an opponent. And in the last couple of weeks, a couple people, or last couple of days, I should say, a couple people have mentioned it to me when I'm talking to them on their doorsteps. And I think in the end, Julie, sorry, Rep. Casimiro made the right decision to resign.
1: No kidding. The okay, so so you're telling me it's, a couple of people at the doorstep, it's not much of a buzz. Perhaps this is more of a statewide conversation than it is just in the district. I know that Senator DiMaio, you've got a contested election. This new group that calls itself, what is it?
2: League of
1: The League of
2: Businesses.
1: Businesses, which is a, I don't know, it's poetic license, I think they've taken with this particular reference. I know you got a race.
0: I do.
1: How's that race going, by the way? Are you feel like it's down the wire, or are you in pretty good shape?
0: It's going really well. I think some people are not happy to have an opponent, but I think honestly, being able to have this motivation to, in a really concentrated way, go out and make contact with hundreds of my constituents. I've knocked on thousands of doors in my district. Really, it just makes me better at my job. And part of that is, as Senator Valverde said, just hearing that feedback at the doors about what's going on, even just immediately right now in the state. And so, to your question about buzz or about feedback, I mean, to me, it's been mixed. I really take the approach that our constituents are the ones that give us our job review, performance review every 2 years. And in terms of, Julie's constituents, they feel like she has given them good service over the years. A lot of people in her district feel very connected to her. And so if I had been hearing anything to the contrary, or people feeling as though she was absent or not doing her job, I think that would be a different story. But I think people are concerned generally about the appearance of elected officials taking advantage of their position or of any type of personal conflicts. And so I do think that we have to be sensitive to that. But for the most part, I think that this is a situation where Rep. Casimiro's intentions were good. But I do think that she made the right decision in stepping down.
1: All right. Well, I appreciate you, both of you, and your diplomacy. First of all, the most important part of this conversation is that you're responsive, and that you're filling whatever that you're filling whatever gap. I'm guessing that your phones will trip rather than flood with constituent concerns, and so that's a good thing. I'd have to take I, it's probably. I just have I have to say I appreciate your diplomacy, Senator Mario, but there's no way in God's green earth that her intentions were good. She's a thief. She's a thief. When you leave the state and you take your payroll check with you and your benefits. You can't get elected unless you live in the district. Now, I get if you want to, you know, you want to sit in your summer house in Narragansett and or you have some kind of, you know, balance of the schedule and you're still here. And she points to another rep who, you know, who kind of went under the table on all this, you know, wondering how in the hell did I get nailed with this conversation, having moved outside the district like one town over. No one's going to stand on their head about that. But the boldness with which she just decided, yeah, I can move to South Carolina, put it up, you know, post it, and just decide that this is something that with impunity that she could do was outrageous. And I think, I don't know if you guys have an opinion on this, but I think she owes us about $3,600 in payroll and the balance of a couple months' worth of health benefits. Don't you?
0: From my perspective, I would say that this highlights for me the need to have more clarification in the law about exactly what must happen if an elected official moves out of state. So regarding her particular circumstance, I don't know that I'm best suited to determine, you know, what she should or shouldn't do, but I do think that this highlights a hole, loophole that going forward, we absolutely need to address to make sure that that is crystal clear.
1: I don't know. Bridget, you think there's a loophole? It seems to me to be common sense, with all due respect to Alana's answer.
2: Yeah, so, I mean, I think that, you know, ultimately, if Rep. Casimiro, you know, has done something that is illegal, it's up to the AG's office to determine that. So, you know, I don't want to speculate about what she should or should not do.
1: It's funny that you mentioned the Attorney General because he did weigh in and you know pre quote really looking at the file as if there was one that she ought to consider resigning. I appreciated his take on that, but we've made multiple requests into the Speaker's office to get the information as to, you know, who manages the payroll, who manages the benefits. Bill, do we have an update on that? Hold on a second.
3: Go ahead. Yeah, we got an update, and it does go through the Department of Administration, and I've reached out to them asking, actually copied you on an email I just sent to them
1: right,
3: to get the information.
1: Okay, good. So we're, you know, I don't know Julie Casimiro. I have no axe to grind with her, but it is appalling to see the level of again, impunity of, and she still thinks, with three major elected officials weighing in, suggesting that she ought to hand in her papers, she considers it political theater, as if some, you know, some chubby talk show host is the only one making a big deal out of all this. I mean, it's just too much. But again, I you're not the trial jury here. You're just the responsive senators who are in town and doing the right thing. I think the message that you sent was both one of service, but there's also, as far as I'm concerned, in parentheses or in the bubble, you know, the talk bubble, come on, man. Would you agree to that? There's a come on, man, to this by your response, which I thought was poetic and right on point.
2: Sure.
1: Right?
0: I will accept that interpretation.
1: Yeah. And good for, but you know, good for you too. It's a classy way. It's a class, you know, the emojis, you know, when the emoji with your hands up, kind of like you don't know what to say. It's a classy way to just send out that emoji, like, what is she doing? And this idea that you had a laugh. Look, as legislators, you must have laughed when you heard her whole song and dance with Tara. When she says to Tara, what would you do out of state representative? And putting poor Tara, she says, well, frankly, I've never called my state representative, so I wouldn't know what it's like to be without one. As if you guys are, you know, code blue responders. It just was too much. Anyway, good for both of you to show a classy response. I think you made a point. The message is very clear. While I've got each of you, why don't you just tell me what you're what the state of the state is right now and what you're thinking. Bridget, what's your take? Are you ready, by the way, to go back and validate Judge Matos with a spirit de corps that the nomination and the process was a good one?
2: Oh, yeah, absolutely. I am excited. We need to fill that vacancy. And I think that he is an excellent choice for the Supreme Court.
1: Okay. Alana?
0: Yes, I would absolutely agree on that front. I'm looking forward to getting hopefully successfully past the primary. And, usually in the fall, we focus a lot on getting our policy priorities ready and looking at what is right in front of us with getting back into session in January so we can hit the ground running. So I'm looking forward to getting back to that work.
1: All right. Well, good for both of you. Good luck, Senator DiMario, in your reelection bid. And Senator Valverde, thanks for participating. Both of you, I think, made a wonderful point in a high level way. And good pictures, by the way. Are those state pictures? Or were they pretty good? I mean, it's,
0: oh no, the state pictures are terrible.
1: I will be sure that when we hang up here to give out your emails, not your phone numbers, so that everybody can everybody who's in a complete panic without old Julie down in South Carolina can ring your emails at least. Thanks. Yeah. Thanks.
0: Thank you. Well, I was going to say, one last comment is I did want to say that I think that putting this out there also just shows that both Senator Valverde and I really approach this as a team effort, not just in representing North Kingstown, but in the idea that we're all here in service to our constituents, but also to the state of Rhode Island. And, that it is not a situation where, one person is carrying all the weight or responsibility for doing this work. It takes all of us together to get things done.
1: Very good. All right, Senators, thank you very much for your time. Appreciate it very much. Senator Bridget Valverde and Senator Alana DiMario, both from North Kingstown, who have responded to the emergency in North Kingstown. Now that State Representative Julie Casimiro has exited state south to South Carolina and is no longer spending all her awake time at her kitchen table responding to the plethora of emergencies coming from her constituents. If you need to get a hold of either one or both, Senator Bridget Valverde, who's in District 35. But as the message here is, together we represent all of North Kingstown, so I do not believe that they are discriminating. In other words, if you're from North Kingstown and you got something going on that you need some help with, an urgency thing like, you got a DMV problem or... I think everybody kind of knows why you would call a state rep or state senator, right? SEN-Valverde, V-A-L-V-E-R-D-E, that's Senator-SEN-Valverde at rilegislature.gov. Well, you can just look up their emails. And Senator DiMario is SEN-DiMario, D-I-M-A-R-I-O, at rilegislature.gov. Both of them are at the ready to receive your emails. And, of course, they posted their phone numbers as well. You can look those up. I don't think we want to do that right now and create phone traffic for them. But really smart, classy way to respond to this ding-dong thief of a state representative in South Carolina, who, as far as I'm concerned, owes this state 2 months' pay and benefits. You may have a thought on that as well. 438-9776. We'll be right back.
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1: 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Coming up at 4 o'clock today, Zai Kamz of Oravang, lieutenant gubernatorial candidate. Yesterday we had candidate Anderbois in here, and I thought she was very impressive. She might be a sleeper in this race with some near 1 out of 2 voters unwitting to who they would vote for, which is just incredible. These elections down ticket are really kind of a nightmare in the sense that the general population spends 0.0 time paying attention to them. So we will continue, you know, for the balance of the week, at least, with our policy, which is that if you're running for statewide office and you want to come on in, you can come on in. We're not chasing or inviting anybody. But if you need some access to these listeners, you're welcome to have it. 3:30.
14: ABC News, I'm Michelle Franzen. In Massachusetts, the jury in the Lindsey Clancy trial informing the judge again today they're deadlocked. The judge ordering jurors to return to deliberate again. It could be the last time before the judge may call a possible mistrial. In a nearby courtroom today, a woman arrested on charges of attempting to photograph jurors was arraigned. ABC's Aaron Katursky is in Plymouth.
15: The judge actually questioned each juror individually this morning before returning them to their deliberations to make sure that it wouldn't affect them. But the woman, Dawn Light, is going to be prosecuted on a charge of aggravated intimidation of a juror. Prosecutors said what she did really could affect the integrity of the jury process.
14: The U.S. carrying out another round of strikes on Iranian targets, driving up oil and gas prices and overall borrowing costs. Remnants of Edward moving further inland today in Texas, bringing the risk of flooding to the region. This is ABC News.
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16: Good Wednesday afternoon to you. Right now we're dealing with an accident 195 West at Broadway. 146 South between Branch Ave and 95 is stop and go. 610 connector inbound between Toby Street and 95 is where you're going to be slow for a little bit. Same goes for 195 East from Gano to the Washington Bridge. 95 North, you're looking at a 5-minute ride from Route 37 to 195. Same goes for 95 South from Lonsdale Ave to 195. I'm John Laurenti with your Right Now Traffic.
17: From the Seascape Lawn Care Weather Center.
18: Cloudy, some late showers and a thunderstorm, low 64. Humid with a thunderstorm, then clouds and sunshine for tomorrow, high 79 and a low 65. Friday, sun and clouds, high 83. 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
5: There's no time for a special election. So the people in District 31 would have no representative in the House of Representatives. So who's going to do the work with people in District 31 if I resign?
6: Julie Casimiro did bring up in her public interviews recently the important function that we serve for our constituents, which is constituent services. Both Senator Valverde and I have constituents that reach out to us on a regular basis for help with everything from navigating, trying to deal with a state agency to get something that they need, to a problem that they're having with the utility company and their bill. And the list goes on.
2: The second voice is that of Senator Alana DiMario, who together with Senator Bridget Valverde posted on Facebook a classy little ad that says in the headline, "We're here to help. We're your state senators. Together we represent all of North Kingstown. If you need help with a state agency, getting information, or just don't know where to start, please reach out to either one of us." And their contact information is there. And clearly it's a response to the story of the state rep, Julie Casimiro, who moved to South Carolina and decided that she was just going to kind of ride it out, take her check and benefits and, you know, do her constituent service from the kitchen. Look, I don't doubt that she was taking calls. People can work remotely. But the point here is that it's just basic. In order to be an elected representative, you must live in the district and certainly the state where you were elected. So she brazenly posted that she was retiring to South Carolina in July, which must have been in June that she posted this. We love the weather. The people are super nice and no tax on Social Security in Rhode Island. We get taxed on everything. Anyway, look, she had every, she has a right to move. She has a right to resign. What she didn't have was a right to just take her check or benefits and plop herself down in South Carolina and go through the motions and let this like roll off her back. I mean, she has a hard time with basic right and wrong because she's a thief taking the taxpayer money under false pretense. Now, we've got an inquiry into the Department of Administration, and so it'll be really interesting to see what the Department of Administration does. Bill, you sent a letter or a note or what correspondence do we have for the...
7: I sent an email. I copied you on it.
2: You did. I don't know where it is. It's not on my show. It's not on my sheet.
7: No, no. I will copy. I copied you on.
2: No, all I have is. I don't have it. Whatever. We're making an inquiry. Now, the Department of Administration is part of the executive branch. So this is kind of a sticky wicket. The Department of Administration reports to the governor. Now, in a lot of ways, in practical ways, the Department of Administration kind of does its own thing. You know, when it comes to things like procurement and all of that, they operate on their own. But the personnel at the Department of Administration are the responsibility of the governor. So we've been asking what the Speaker of the House's take is on a rep that went to South Carolina effective July 1. Her information, not ours, hers. I don't know why it's so hard for the Speaker of the House to look at this and say, you know, I run the show here. Clearly, this is a problem. And, you know, we're sending in to HR in the Department of Administration, you know, our assertion that Ms. Casimero, former Representative Casimero, was done as of July 1st. So anything that we sent to her needs to be sent back. I mean, that's just basically standing up and... That she decided arbitrarily that she was resigning effective on Monday, August 31st. She still was working 1,000 miles away for 2 months. I say in quotes. She was living 2,000 miles away. Somebody needs to stand up and just lead and not make this a big deal. It's not about the volume of money. It seems cliche, but it's about the principle. It's about the theft attempt. Well, Sue did some math here. Is that what I'm told? Sue in Coventry. What do you have? What do you got?
8: I have the benefits package. And it's not just health insurance, you know, it's life insurance and all that other stuff, is about $1,583 per month. So if she stays in South Carolina at her leisure, retired, she's going to have taken about $9,500 from the state just for the benefits. And then Bill said her salary.
2: No. She moved effective July 1. 2 months.
8: Right, but she said she's going to stay until the... She's not going to stay here, but she's going to stay on the payroll.
2: No, she resigned. Until... No, she resigned Monday.
8: Oh, okay. So then she owes us for 2 months. So right. She owes us about $3,200 for benefits and about $3,100 for salary. So she owes us about $6,400 for July and August.
2: Right.
8: I'm sorry. I thought she was intending on taking her benefits all the way to
2: the end of the year. She was. She was until we raised hell about it. And three you know, prominent state officials all kind of suggested that she ought to resign. Yeah. So she resigned Monday.
8: But so she's tripping. If she thinks she has the right to keep that money, I'm a taxpayer. I don't care if it means it's 11 cents out of my pocket or 63 cents. I want my 63 cents back that she's taken from me.
2: Yeah, but you know, it is all relative to what feels like a demonstrative amount of money. I know what your point is. The 63. But this is 2 months' earned salary, and she'll say, "Well, I was responding to constituents, and it's a gray area, and you know, this is political theater, and blah blah blah blah blah." The truth is, though, that she has resigned because of her relocation. Period.
8: Right.
2: And her relocation is effective on July 1st. But thank you for doing the math on that. Appreciate it. All right. So it's almost $1,600 a month for health insurance. So we're going to continue to pursue this with the Department of Administration. I'm sure the Department of Administration needs just like a hole in the head thinking, okay, I don't know. But it'll be interesting to see if the Department of Administration has actually received any kind of formal notice. That note that she wrote, Bill, why am I thinking that we only have a partial thing? That's a paragraph. I'm told it was a three-paragraph letter that she sent. Is there any other information on the letter?
7: That's the extent to which. So, yes, it was multiple pages because she was responding to the letter that Nerona's office sent to her.
2: I didn't see that.
7: Okay, so I'll include that.
2: Yeah, I'm going to take a break. I'm going to take a look at that. You know, that got by me over the weekend, over the 4 days I was gone over the weekend. So let me take a look at that. And look, this is not going to be an all-day, everyday thing for me. But it's I'm going to bring it up every day until we get some resolve here. Again, this is, I have a pretty good meter on, you know, what's petty and what's not. This isn't petty. This woman tried to get away with, you know, it's not murder, but she tried to get away with a cozy little deal, you know, convenient for her, and to go through the motions of constituent service and all, you know, pop back for a Senate vote on a judge maybe, and that would kind of, you know, make it all feel okay. Ask yourself this question. What if half the legislature moved to Florida or South Carolina and said to you, no, don't worry about it. I'm still taking phone calls. It's different, by the way, than remote work. You know, for you, for me, you're elected under statute that says you must live in the district that you run for. Why would that be different? Okay, you have to live in the district to be elected and to serve. Well, the language, I guess, is clear on elected and not so clear on serve. You know, are some things just so commonsensical that they don't need more language? That's the other response that the Speaker of the House offered. Well, you know, maybe we should, you know, codify this and write a new law. I mean, some things are just not that difficult. 4389776, Lieutenant Gubernatorial Candidate Zai comes to Arvon coming in after 4 o'clock. We'll be right back.
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19: 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The wind blows, the waters rise, the power goes out, and we are there. 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

So I had, I apologize. I had missed this. I know that the Attorney General had made a suggestion that she resign, Julie Casimiro, but I did not see this letter, and I apologize for that. I'm going to read it to you in case you didn't catch it. Dear Representative Casimiro, I hope this letter finds you well. I write in connection with recent public reports confirmed by you that you've relocated your permanent residence from North Kingstown, Rhode Island, to Hardeeville, South Carolina, effective July 1st, and that you intend to serve out the remainder of your term as state representative for House District 31 while residing in South Carolina. Article 3, Section 1 of the Rhode Island Constitution provides that, quote, no person shall hold any civil office unless that person be a qualified elector for such office. End quote. Article 2, Section 1 defines a person entitled to vote, i.e. a qualified elector, in part, as a citizen who has, quote, had residence and home in the state for 30 days next preceding the time of voting. Rhode Island General Laws 17-1-3.1 further provide that a person's residence for voting purposes is his or her fixed and established domicile, end quotes, determined by one's factual physical presence in the voting district on a regular basis, incorporating an intention to reside for an indefinite period, end quote. The same law says that a person can only have one domicile, end quotes. Rhode Island law is clear that to hold public office in the state, one must be domiciled here. By your own recent statements, it appears you no longer are. This office is currently reviewing the applicable laws and facts to determine what, if any, legal action may be necessary under these circumstances. As part of that review, I request that you provide this office with a written explanation with any supporting documentation addressing the basis, if any, for your position that you remain a, quote, qualified elector, end quote, in Rhode Island and may lawfully continue to serve as the state representative for District 31, notwithstanding your residence in South Carolina. And then there are links to Dan McGowan's Boston Globe story headline. She moved 1,000 miles away. She's still getting paid as a Rhode Island lawmaker. At the bottom of this letter, given the urgency of this matter, I ask that you provide your written response no later than the close of business on Tuesday, September 1st.

0: So yeah, I think the Attorney General's letter is well written and on point. It just makes all the sense in the world. And she has the unmitigated gall to respond to that letter by resigning, copied to the Attorney General staff and to the Speaker of the House, you know, discussing this as political theater, as opposed to responding specifically to the article cited. And I'm glad that the Attorney General indicated that he's, you know, kind of reviewing the applicable laws and facts to determine what, if any, legal action may be taken. I don't need a law degree to suggest that within a reasonable period of time, like a week, former Representative Casimiro needs to send a check for her payroll and for her health benefits, somewhere in the neighborhood of $600 to $6,500, and maybe we'll be done with this whole thing. But then again, you can't rob a bank, get caught, pay it back, and get charged. Just saying. Candidate for Lieutenant Governor, Zai Combs of Arvong, next.
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2: From ABC News, I'm Michelle Franzen. Despite President Trump saying the U.S. has full control of the Strait of Hormuz, the U.S. military continues to ramp up strikes against Iranian targets. ABC's Louis Martinez has more.
3: The strikes yesterday were much broader than we'd seen in some of the quick in-and-out strikes that we had seen during the month of July. Much broader campaign targeting some launchers, radar facilities, communications facilities, and most notably, two tankers. It looked like there was two oil tankers that U.S. Central Command was labeling as IRGC maritime assets.
2: President Trump earlier in a social media post floated the idea, he says, of renaming the waterway Trump Strait. The jury in the Lindsey Clancy trial in Massachusetts sending a note to the judge once again telling him that they're deadlocked. The judge instructing jurors to go back again and try to reach a verdict. The jury must decide if Clancy had criminal intent when she killed her three children. Clancy's defense says she suffered from postpartum psychosis. ABC legal contributor Bernarda Villanova has more.
4: This has huge implications because now that this dynamite charge has been given to them, the Tui Rodriguez charge, if they send out another note where they said they are deadlocked or they've reached an impasse, the judge will not send them back again. Without their consent, he will have to determine that there is a mistrial.
2: Remnants of Edward churning over Texas today, raising the risk of flooding in the region.
5: Parked northeast of Houston, Tropical Depression Edward is raining itself out at a rate of 2 to 4 inches per hour and driving up the threat of flash flooding in the region between Dallas and Houston. No injuries have been reported, but the storm has knocked out power to over 70,000 homes and businesses near the Texas-Louisiana border.
2: ABC's Jim Ryan. Today marks 1 week since the catastrophic flooding in Nepal and Tibet. The death toll reaching over 1,100. 3,900 others are still missing. 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
7: Good afternoon, I'm Deb Paquette in the NBC 10 Newsroom with your headlines on WPRO. Connecticut State Police are investigating a serious crash in North Stonington. We're told a school bus hit a person riding a bike early this morning. Police have set up a staging area several minutes from the scene. We'll bring you updates as they become available. Jurors at the Lindsey Clancy murder trial just told the judge for a second time in as many days that they're deadlocked. Clancy is accused of killing her three young children back in 2023. Her defense team said she was suffering from postpartum psychosis. The judge just read them what's often referred to as the dynamite charge, encouraging them to try and break the deadlock on these charges. We'll bring you updates from the Clancy trial as they become available. Finally, the pine cone and the arch on Federal Hill has come down. The symbol on the famous arch is being restored. The original plan was to leave it in place during the work, but it was damaged by the historic blizzard back in February. It will be gilded in gold. The goal is to have the work done in time for Columbus Day weekend. More news coming up on
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2: 195 East from 95 to the Washington Bridge is heavy. It's a 10-minute ride. 195 West from the Mass border up to Warren Ave. 146 South from Branch Ave to 95 is stop and go. 95 North is getting a bit heavy from Route 10 to 195. It's sluggish. 95 South from Smithfield Ave to 195. 24 South and Raynham from 495 to 140 is a bit slow. I'm John Laurenti with you right now. Traffic.
3: From the Seascape Lawn Care Weather Center.
4: Cloudy, some late showers and a thunderstorm, low 64. Humid with a thunderstorm, then clouds and sunshine for tomorrow, high 79 and a low 65. Friday, sun and clouds, high 83. 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
6: So we have a qualified vacancy sign outside the Dan York Show studio, which is for any statewide candidate who wants to come visit us. 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

0: All right. We'll put his mic on anyway. Zaikom Zvorovang, the former mayor of Newport, still a counselor down there and candidate for lieutenant governor, is in studio. You're already at a disadvantage. I didn't, we didn't give you a headset, but it's coming, I'm told. It's coming down the road. Good to see you. How are you?
1: I'm great, Dan. Thanks for having me on.
0: Let's start right in the middle. What the hell is this you just brought me?

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1: What are you showing me here? You brought me some documentation that says what about Sabina Matos?
2: That is publicly filed documentation that shows hundreds of thousands of dollars of outside spending in this campaign from corporate interests that are seeking to bail out Sabina Matos's campaign. And I think it really captures
1: it's outside the state contributions.
2: That is a public document. And here's
1: what are they total?
2: It looks like well over $100,000 in money that's flowed in. They've already reported close to $100,000 in spending in the next week alone, which is remarkable when you think about the fact that she has about $50,000 in her campaign account. So what you're seeing here in real time is a candidate whose entire platform is about fighting corporate interests, who for 6 years has done almost nothing to push back on corporate greed, and in fact now is receiving a bailout of her failing campaign to the tune of over $100,000. And what it really captures, I think, is part of what frustrates voters about elected officials in general right now, where they feel like they are being completely disingenuous about why they're up there. They feel like they're getting lied to on a regular basis and that they're not being taken seriously, that their concerns and how hard their life isn't being taken seriously. And the challenge we have with this race, when you think about why does one take on this race, we have all the policy ideas, but this really comes down to a need for some competence in government that people can trust. And when you roll back the tape on what we've seen here over the past 6 years, you have a lieutenant governor who came in promising to be a partner to this next governor to help him tackle big problems, immediately pivot to running for Congress. You had somebody who ran a congressional campaign on a platform of protecting American democracy, lie about the signatures on her nomination papers, right? Actually submit the signatures of dead people. And I think, like many of us who wrote that office, maybe that was an oversight. But now she's trying to pull off a hat trick on the voters of Rhode Island, saying, I am here to fight back and push back on corporate interests. And you turn around and not only has nothing been done over the past 6 years to push back on those interests, but they're actually bailing out her campaign.
1: Do you have the paperwork in front of you as well?
2: I do not.
1: Then share this with me. Come over here and bring your microphone with you. So I just want to see. By the way, it is a horror show to think about how, what's the word I'm looking for? Unsophisticated a document can be in the Board of Elections for big money, right? So this handwritten stuff up here, is this what you're concerned about? This 15, folks, please, I'll try to explain what I'm looking at in a second. I just want to get a clarification from Zai as to what he's angling here over with Sabina Matos. 825 and 91, $50,000 disbursement amounts. This is a DLP PAC, and it's described as a contribution. Contribution to whom? Do you know?
2: If you scroll up in the page, it says that is a contribution to support an outside spending effort to run advertisements on
1: it's
2: behalf
1: third party.
2: Of Sabina Matos. It's a third party spend.
1: Third party spend. And down here, from $5 to $100,000 from Meta Platforms in California, I am not sure how to equate what this dough, whether all this money is part of that pack. Is this 50 and 50 up here additional money?
2: That's just the initial transfer. So on the bottom, what you see there are contributions, big contributions.
1: To the PAC.
2: To the PAC. And then the PAC making a disbursement out to yet another entity, which will then spend that money.
1: Gotcha.
2: They're shuffling the money around, right? And so
1: gotcha.
2: The ultimate entity that spends the money, you will see listed as DLC PAC or some other entity.
1: Yeah.
2: But what it is it's having that money funneled through. So large corporations, these big tech companies and big pharmaceutical companies are funneling money into our local elections to impact this race.
1: Gotcha. Okay. You may relax. I will accept the evidence. File this under SM1, Sabina Matos 1. I always like the judges how they file everything under a certain code. Anyway, okay. So what you're saying here is that any minute now with these late contributions, you don't know what the content of the advertising is going to be. Oh. You're concerned you're going to get whacked? Is that what you're concerned about here?
2: No. What I'm concerned about is a

0: continuation of this disingenuous messaging from our elected officials that erodes people's faith in government. So,
1: do you have PAC money? Do you know of PAC money that has been? Do you know of third party advocacy for your own campaign?
0: No, I'm not aware of any. And in fact, campaigns should not technically coordinate.
1: Not supposed to
0: these
1: know
0: outside entities.
1: This $500,000 that was just dumped on Dan McKee from this alleged environmental group that brings up the ILO investigation. It's interesting to me. For those who think that this is a blowaway gubernatorial race, for $500,000 to come in late in the game tells me that there's still a concern that that they haven't stamped out this McKee fire yet. It's not your race, but it is incredible what kind of ammo that can be distributed in an election, and certainly late in an election when necessary. And it is legal and protected, and in many ways, undetected. So, I think it's time for another conversation about campaign finance reform. I've always been one who believes that the dollar, and this is an interesting argument, I'd like to get your take on it, that a dollar, I didn't expect to talk about this stuff, but since you dropped this on us, it's an interesting conversation to have, but that a dollar, that money, currency is a First Amendment tool. Do you agree? It's a big question. It's a big debate.
0: Well, it comes back to the other debate of are corporations people, right? Bring it back a couple presidential cycles ago, and that was the legal argument that's
1: correct.
0: Being made, that these corporate entities have a personality right in and of itself. And I don't agree with that. I do think that we have a right to free speech and we should exercise it. And I'm not here to cry about the rules of the game.
1: If I gave you $10 to support your campaign, it would be an exercise of my speech.
0: That is correct.
1: But when a huge entity collates $50,000 from God knows where, and or $100,000 in this particular case perhaps, and independently spends it to advocate either for a position or for a person running, you find that to be of a different category.
0: I do.
1: Yeah. There's a reason why we have individual limits, a couple of $1,000s a year for individual candidates to receive money from individual people. It's a very complicated conversation. All right. So in the end, you come in here calmly ripping Sabina Matos for what? What if she knows nothing about this? Ha, ha, ha. That's the other dirty little secret. Third party money is no secret to any candidate ever, period. Agreed?
0: Agreed. Well, and Dan, I think your listeners are smart and people understand that there's outside money that comes in. All that mail that you get, look at the little disclaimer as to who's paying for it. The challenge isn't so much the rules of the game and whether or not they're fair. The challenge is when your message as a candidate is in direct contrast with how you are running your campaign. Sabina Matos' entire message is fighting corporations. You need to reelect me so I can get in there and fight for you and fight corporations. But her entire campaign is being propped up and funded by a huge influx of corporate money. This is somebody who has $50,000 in her campaign account right now. And you're looking at a list of
1: nearly...
0: Where did
1: she top out? About 80? Wasn't it about $85,000, I think?
0: Right. Never seemed terribly worried about, that aspect of things. And yet, here you see why. Because you see almost $200,000 in reported outside corporate spending coming in the final week to flood your airways and to flood your mailboxes with fake information about how Sabina Matos is fighting corporations for you. Brought to you by
1: corporations.
0: and the challenge is when you roll back the tape, right? Well, the last campaign message was about fighting for democracy and the integrity of our democratic system. But by the way, I'm going to submit the signatures of a bunch of dead electorates to qualify for the ballot. You start to see that there's an inconsistency that underpins why people don't trust government right now.
1: Well, there's a theme in my notes today. Interesting Gallup. I think it's Gallup. Hold on. It's another conversation. Gallup. Record 89% of U.S. adults say government corruption is widespread. 89%. obviously this president has had a lot to do with the jump. But it does go all the way down to Julie Casimero moving to South Carolina and trying to take 10 grand in benefits with her. You got a take on that, by the way, as a sidebar?
0: No.
1: You have no take?
0: On that one?
1: Yeah.
0: She should have resigned. It's black and white. You know, some of these things are so simple sometimes.
1: Right. And she owes a sick grant. And they better go get it. Because you've got to make a statement here if you're the authorities. All right, I'm going to pause, check traffic, come back and kind of regroup and reintroduce the candidate. Zycom Dvorvang is in studio. He's lieutenant gubernatorial candidate. And the reason why I'm sure Zy is making this point about this financial trail that seemingly surrounds and supports Sabina Matos is if you believe the polls, they are, you know, head to head, neck and neck, coming around the fourth turn and heading for home with 50% almost of the electorate not even figuring out what they're doing. We'll be right back, but let's check traffic first.
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3: Crews are dealing with an accident right now. 610 connector inbound at Dean Street. We also have a disabled vehicle, 195 West at Broadway. 146 South from Branch Ave to 95 is stop and go. 95 North is a bit heavy from Route 10 to 195. 95 South is a slow ride from Smithfield Ave to 195. 195 East between 95 and the Washington Bridge is bumper to bumper. And 24 South in Raynham from 495 to 140 is a bit sluggish. I'm John Laurenti with you right now. Traffic.
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1: All right, some more Columbo work here during the break. So, Zycom Dvorvang, candidate for lieutenant governor, just taught me something. He just taught me something. I did not know that you could scan your mail in advance. Do you sign up for that? Is that what you do?
0: You do. It's called informed delivery.
1: I did not know that. Bill, did you know that? That you could scan your mail?
11: I had no idea.
1: Before it's delivered. So Zy just grabbed his cell phone and scanned his mail, meaning the mail that's on its way or in your box as we speak, correct? And in your box, just as a resident of Rhode Island, is a Sabina Matos mailer. And the theme of it is what? Read it to me. It doesn't really say much about corporate.
0: A trusted leader for Rhode Island.
1: Yeah, well, at least it's not. At least she's not taking a crap on you yet, you know, but that could be coming. But interestingly, at the bottom middle is the attributable source, the spender. And it is the exact same address in Washington, D.C., 1620 Street Northwest, Suite 900, Washington, D.C., 2006. That is on this Board of Elections expenditure report that you just gave me, which shows seemingly a total of a couple hundred thousand dollars at play. So there you go. There you go. You know, I don't want to make this more than it is, but it is interesting that she's, your point, again, I'll let you articulate it. Your point is she's Ms. Anti-Corporate, and she's being buoyed by corporate in order to be able to compete in this race. That's your point.
0: It is.
1: Yeah.
0: And if she had had a six-year track record of waking up every day and deciding she was going to jump in the ring and fight with big pharmaceutical companies to lower healthcare costs or fight these tech companies or really get in there and fight for people, I'd say, okay, well, yeah, people give politicians money all the time and she's still willing to do the right thing and fight. But when you look at a track record of 6 years with almost no effective action taken to improve people's lives in the state, to push back on this corporate greed, and that is the talking point in the platform for her reelection, and which in part is being funded and paid for on almost a 4-to-1 ratio head into this final week.
1: So the funding sources aside, everybody can keep that in mind in terms of the context of the conversation. Your assertion is that she sold a bill of goods and didn't deliver. But I still think that when we get to the lieutenant governor position in itself, that's historic and customary for the position. Because it doesn't, there's not a lot of room there. We have the same conversation every election cycle. Well, I'm going to entrepreneurialize the lieutenant governor's office, and I'm going to put my own signature on it, and I'm going to do all those things. And you've got the hour to talk to me about that lesson breaks here. But truth be told, what is she going to do to fight corporations as lieutenant governor? The promise was kind of folly in and of itself.
0: Well, Dan, you've got the second highest office in government, right? Use it to punch back.
1: Interesting. You know what? If you scored it in terms of... That's also an interesting question. Do we consider the lieutenant governor's position to be the second highest in government? I would submit that most people don't. Based on the kind of constitution that we have, interestingly, the Speaker of the House is most likely on the Richter scale valued as the most powerful position. We are, though, governor-centric. We are so governor-centric in this state with a constitution that has the governor less powerful than in most states. So that's fascinating. So the lieutenant governor becomes number two. Lieutenant governor is a project or two and a lay in wait. Right?
0: So what's that project going to be? And that's the task you ask yourself when you have that much flexibility. It's like if one were to retire, what's that project going to be that you take on? The difference is that you've got $1 million budget and you've got a pretty big microphone to shout from. So how are you going to use that?
1: She hasn't shouted much from it.
0: No.
1: No. She rode on the governor. She rode in with the governor. You know, they teamed up, even though constitutionally and electorally they're not elected together, but they did. Then they broke up, and they're running independently right now.
0: Well, he appointed her. Very rarely do you get to choose.
1: He appointed her, but then he ran with her.
0: Right. Do you get to choose who your lieutenant governor is?
1: Yeah.
0: He appointed her. She gets in there under this bill that, governor, I'm going to work with you and help you out in the community, almost immediately pivots to run for Congress, and in doing so, throws him under the bus
1: right.
0: as not being a good governor.
1: True.
0: And you could debate that all you want, but you have to have some
1: loyalty.
0: That's
1: when I signed off on her.
0: Right?
1: Because it was a character issue as far as I was concerned.
0: But you have a pattern now. You have that initial approach. I want to be there to help you and work with you. I'm going to throw you under the bus if I can politically get ahead. I'm going to run for Congress to help fight for the integrity of our democracy. But along the way, I'm going to lie about my signatures and say it was an oversight. And now you have a third thing coming up. This is the political hat trick, if she can pull it off, which is saying, I'm here to fight big corporations like I have been for the 6 years, even though I have nothing to show for it. Oh, and by the way, big corporations are going to bail me out.
1: What is
0: the last week of this campaign?
1: Since you've got her act pretty much pegged, what is the notion of fighting big corporations from an LG perspective? In other words, what is the fight about?
0: It's a fight of prioritization. And I'll give you an example of what it looks like.
1: Like, are you asserting that promising to vote to fight corporations is a virtuous promise, but you have to follow through? And if that is the case, what is the fight?
0: The fight is about what is the prioritization of where corporations that rely on government for support actually align to help people. And I'll give you an example of this. In Newport, our little birthing center, which is part of a larger corporate hospital chain, maybe it's a nonprofit corporation, it's still a corporate entity, decided that they were going to close that labor and delivery unit. And I wasn't sitting there in some high-ranking office. I was a city councilor. Right? That's like one step above dog catcher. We organized that fight. We used that bully pulpit and we effectively advocated to keep that birthing center open. It wasn't just about leading a rally with a microphone and getting people riled up. It was actually about making sure that those healthcare CEOs understood what the priority was.
1: That was a good battle on your part. I give you credit for it then. I'll give you credit for it now. To be honest with you, though, it feeds into a culture of nobody goes anywhere. And, you know, at the end of the day, you know, you can go to Providence and have a baby if you live in Newport.
0: Dan, have you driven down to Newport recently?
1: I know.
0: You had an hour and 20 minutes to deliver a baby? I mean, thank goodness that's not what you and I have to do. That is not reasonable.
1: All right. Good response. 4:30. We'll start from the top when we come back with Zai Kamzivorovan running for Lieutenant Governor.
11: I'm Michelle Franzen. The war with Iran intensifying with the U.S. carrying out more strikes. ABC's Elizabeth Schulze says it's adding up for American budgets, including when it comes to borrowing money.
12: This is concerning investors globally, because if it gets that much more expensive to borrow money, we're in a lot of debt as a country. That means it is also getting more expensive for the federal government to pay off its debt as those rates go up. And the people who own bonds, it's investors, it's other countries. It's, you know, this is a huge part, kind of foundation of the global economy.
11: Jurors in the Lindsey Clancy trial have gone home for the day after a day of deliberations ended with jurors deadlocked. The judge urging the jury to keep trying to reach a verdict. The U.S. Mint announcing $1 coins featuring President Trump's likeness have now entered circulation as of today and are up for sale. Tiger Woods changing his plea to no contest today on an amended charge of reckless driving from the previous DUI charge. His license is suspended for 5 years. This is ABC News.
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3: Crews are dealing with an accident right now. 610 connector inbound at Dean Street. We also have a disabled vehicle, 195 west of Broadway. 146 south from Branch Ave to 95 is stop and go. 95 north is a bit heavy from Route 10 to 195. 95 south is a slow ride from Smithfield Ave to 195. 195 east between 95 and the Washington Bridge is bumper to bumper. And 24 south and Raynham from 495 to 140 is a bit sluggish. I'm John Laurenti with you right now. Traffic.
2: From the Seascape Yard Guard Weather Center.
13: Cloudy, some late showers and a thunderstorm, low 64. Humid with a thunderstorm, then clouds and sunshine for tomorrow, high 79 and a low 65. Friday, sun and clouds, high 83. With WPRO's exclusive AccuWeather, I'm Andy Robb.
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2: 437, Zai Kamsevoravan, Lieutenant Gubernatorial Candidate, Newport City Councilor, former mayor. By the way, you get to mayor by the council voting for you in Newport, unique government, but you were the mayor. Yeah, you were the mayor. Did you enjoy being the mayor?
3: It was terrific.
2: What was different about that and being the counselor?
3: Well, you have that bully pulpit. You have the voice and the ability to convene people.
2: People think you're elected.
3: Well, you know,
2: maybe not in town, but in general, yeah. People think you're elected.
3: Very much get elected to the council. That's a citywide race.
2: Sure,
3: I can assure you that's a rock fight to get through.
2: Did you bail on that, or were you voted down for a mayoral appointment?
3: I bailed.
2: You did?
3: I bailed.
2: Why?
3: You know, Charlie Holder's a terrific guy. The vote count was close, and the importance really was the continuity of the future of Newport. I'd done 2 years. For the past couple decades before, Newport had always circulated through. There's some tradition to it. And I looked at the cards and said, look, if I can't get this council coalesced behind me like they did last time unanimously, we're not going to be able to get out there and go after the big picture things I wanted to keep working on. So I'm going to focus on the issues I want to keep pushing ahead, and otherwise let Charlie Holder take the reins for a bit. And Charlie's a terrific guy. He's done a good job, and I'm proud to be supportive of him.
2: All right. So you decided to run for lieutenant governor. Why?
3: We need some competence reflected in state government right now. We need some people up there people who are actually capable of articulating what issues are, of listening to people and reflecting back.
2: The governor is not competent?
3: And then doing something to actually deliver on that. Look, the governor...
2: Who's not competent?
3: I'm going right at the lieutenant governor's office in this.
2: Well, you said government.
3: Because writ large, that's the case. Government every day, like the governor, just like the AG and others, they don't get to choose what they work on all the time, or at least what they have to focus on. So, for example, Dan McKee didn't pick the Washington Bridge. Gina Raimondo didn't pick COVID. As lieutenant governor, you can kind of pick what you talk about every single day. Now, whether you're effective or not has to do with your relationship with the governor and the legislature and the community partners you need, but you do get to choose what you talk about. And you can choose whether you're being thoughtful, articulate, and honest about what you stand for. That's not what we're seeing out of this office right now. And that's a big problem when we cite back to what you talked about earlier, which is the continued erosion of Americans' faith in their government. This office is the best chance we have to restore people's faith right now, that government at least has some competent people in it that are listening to the issues that impact them.
2: All right. So the age-old question, the difference between wanting to be somebody and doing something. I've never felt that, you know, professional navigation in politics is a bad thing. Never. You've had a political itch to scratch since you were a young guy. I mean, I've known you, what, 20 years plus years? I mean, I haven't seen you in a long time, but, you know, you were a Caprio guy back in the day. That's when we first met. You've engaged in your local community. Do you have a vision? How old are you, by the way, at this point?
3: 42.
2: Yeah. You look like you're 12. So that's, you know what? That's a good thing. When you're 65, you probably look like you're 18, so good for you. It's a little bit of a liability when it comes to your TV ads and the like, as we've talked about off the air a little bit. But your level of competency and professionalism and communication skills one-on-one are very high level. They were when you were younger, but you're much more sophisticated now. So it's okay, by the way, to say, hey, I like a career in politics, and I'm trying to navigate a way to provide more leadership. when I ask you why you want to be lieutenant governor and you go right to the, well, we need this, blah, blah, blah, blah. We need this good government thing. We need to, blah, blah, blah, blah. It feels packaged. The answer feels packaged. You get a kick out of governing?
3: Yes.
2: Cool. It's okay to say that. Are you afraid to say that?
3: No, Dan, but Dan, look, the most difficult place to govern from is elected office. You know, there are lots of options to be involved civically that don't involve running for office. You can serve in a...
2: Say that slowly. Staff. That's interesting.
3: There are a lot of places...
2: The most difficult place to govern from is elected office.
3: Yes.
2: Versus appointed office and bureaucracy.
3: Bureaucracy.
2: Gotcha.
3: Look, I spent 10 years chairing Providence Water. That's a utility that has a workforce larger than most municipalities. We oversee a land area larger than the city of Providence. We did good things, and I enjoyed doing that work. Been on a lot of different commissions and boards to try and help. Somebody who's always been civically engaged, in part because the state made me. I mean, my father came here as a refugee with nothing.
2: Hmm.
3: And that's the bio, and it feeds through. But it's true. In part, you reflect on that, and you don't look at a single thing that you've done in your life and think, well, that was just my hard work. You realize that there's been a lot of help along the way and that government has had its role to play in all of that. When you look at an erosion of faith in government, for me, as somebody who benefited from that system, who knows all of the goodness that exists in it, who remembers every kind thing that somebody's done along the way to help me, whether it was giving me tips at the State House or little bits of advice here and there, you remember every single moment of that. And to watch the integrity of that system be eroded is something that hits personally.
2: And it is personally motivated. And a flaming example of the erosion is...
3: what we're seeing right here, when you look at the most recent results from any public poll about Americans' faith in government, they tell you that it is rapidly disappearing.
2: And you're going to move that needle in the lieutenant governor's office how?
3: You do your bit to fix something, to bring that competence and that consistency to the office with whatever you work on. Look, if the governor gets in there and says, Zai, I want you to go downstairs and sweep the sub-basement, you do that as well as you can, while also trying to go out there and continue the fight that you have.
2: But the governor can't tell you to go sweep the basement.
3: No, but the functional reality is that what you need is a partnership there with somebody you can work with.
2: What are you going to do with you've been fairly deft at avoiding a conversation about who you support in this governor's race, and I certainly understand why. But what do you do? Have you had conversations with both of the candidates as to, should you win, how you become partners? Or do you take a different role, which is you become conscience?
3: That depends on the nature of the relationship when you walk in. I talk to both candidates quite a bit. As you know, I've worked a fair amount trying to help this governor where I can. Similarly, I've talked to Helena Folks to some regularity as well. I've gotten to know her well over the past couple of years as she's been campaigning.
2: Who are you voting for?
3: I'm not going to say that just yet, Dan.
2: Okay.
3: And that's not to be cute. Look, we talked about it before.
2: Do you know who you're voting for? Do you know who you're voting for?
3: Not yet, no. On day one, that person is going to decide how easy or difficult my job is going to be, whether I'm going to be in there as a partner or, as you've noted just a minute ago, whether I'm going to have the role of being the conscience.
2: Well, it's interesting. I don't want to get past the primary. We're talking about Zai Kanzavorvong. He's a candidate for lieutenant governor. He's a Newport counselor. You get past his primary, which I think is an even Steven shot at this point. These polls are weird. The challenge of having near one out of two voters undecided in a poll is I don't know. It's just too bad is what it is. But it's endemic inside the American constituency. It's not just Rhode Island. But if you get past the primary, you got John Laughlin, whose mantra is, as a Republican, I'm just going to bust balls. I'm going to bust balls. Everything the Democratic governor is going to do, if I don't like it, I'm going to bust balls. And he's a pretty sharp dude. So the general election, should you win the primary, you can come back as often as you want, and so can he if he wants. But it's going to be interesting. His perspective's a whole lot different. Thoughts on what that could possibly evolve to? Or is it too early for you to think about it?
3: Look, I'm focused on the immediate task at hand.
2: I understand that.
3: I do think the question that voters...
2: But you don't see why I'm asking the question.
3: Absolutely.
2: Because you're talking about, you know, day one. I don't know. I walk in the door. Let's see what the boss says. I think that's a practical answer. I find that to be plausible. But Laughlin's going to walk in there and say, I don't care what the boss says. I'm not doing whatever the hell I want to do. And I'm going to stake my claim right now, and I'm going to carve out my own niche of... for the most part, being a professional political ball buster. So it's going to be an interesting general election.
3: Well, and you get to decide what you want that executive team to look like. If you're a legislator, a member of Congress, a member of the State House, I'd say, okay, that's an interesting case to make. But when you look at a state government that is facing enormous challenges right now, when you look at a world where what we're up against are things like AI and climate change, and yeah, the chaos coming out of Washington, I think Rhode Island voters are going to ask themselves, what are they best served by? Are they best served by somebody who is capable of partnering with this next governor to go out there and tackle these big problems? Or do they want somebody who's going to be throwing bombs every single day? And that will be their decision, and I will make the best case possible that what this next governor needs is a true partner who is competent and capable of helping him solve these problems.
2: All right, so talk to me about this undecided vote out there. It's a mind blower to me. Each cycle.
3: Yeah, look, first you start and 80% of voters are saying they don't want the incumbent. That's pretty consistent. And then the question is, well, who do they want? And who is best situated?
2: Interesting that you make that assertion. I wouldn't debate it head on, but it's a combination of don't want or don't know.
3: Correct. But
2: the non-answer is always that mystery of don't know or don't want.
3: Well, that's the difference, I'd say, between the AG's race and this race. There isn't somebody who's been in public office for 6 years running to be the AG. She's had 6 years to make her case. Her track record is out there. And so if a voter still doesn't know, if you're one of those 8 in 10 voters who still don't know how they're going to vote on this race, you're not alone. And you're probably pretty well justified in believing that. But people haven't wanted to engage in this race up until this. Well, some people have, and I'm thankful for those who have. But I think a lot of people said, look, my life is crazy enough as it is. I got a lot of stuff going on. Politics just really turns me off these days. And I'll make my decision closer to election day. And that's where we are now. And so this next 8 days is a really pivotal period for candidates like myself to be getting out there and making the case of what differentiates us and why we deserve to have voters' consideration.
2: With a race that has a lot of this, I don't know, and decisions are going to be made at the ballot box, what's your experience with how people react to your name?
3: Well, we've got...
2: Unique as it is.
3: I've got...
2: Full spelling as it is.
3: An antidote...
2: What biases have you dealt with in the past? What kind of perplexed questions do constituents come up with? That's a practical question.
3: Certainly. And you see us play with it a little bit in the ad.
2: Right.
3: The good news is that this is not a write-in campaign. And the good news is that there's no voice verification, right? All they've got to do is pick it out on the ballot. And when your name is
2: very deadpan. That's very good.
3: When your name is so long that it takes up two lines on the ballot. I mean, I didn't pick this out. I can't take credit for it, right? But voters can pick it out. And in the same way that when you go into the doctor's office with a serious diagnosis and you want the best doctor possible, you don't care whether you can pronounce that doctor's name.
2: True.
3: You know who the best one is. And what I found in Newport when I ran, and I won by the largest margin of victory in city history in my first race, is that voters, when it's serious enough, are willing to get over whether or not they can pronounce it, and they're going to choose who they think the best person for the job is.
2: All right. So that's been your experience. Does it factor in to any of your strategies other than, you know, playing around with the name and the ad, that kind of thing?
3: We just want to make people feel comfortable as they can with a name they can't pronounce. I just go by Cy. Like,
2: sure.
3: Cy, I believe, is not the full name.
2: Where's the meat of your constituency, do you think?
3: It is spread throughout the state. You know, you would think maybe because I was mayor of Newport, high concentration there. That community's been great to me. At the same time, you look consistently at the public polling that's come out, you look at the actual on-the-ground experience we're having, and we're right there neck and neck with the incumbent who served as the city council president there and who has been largely seemed focused on the Providence Capital area. And so we have been all over the state. If you look at any of our social media, you see us in every corner of the state because I think it's very important that we have state leadership right now that understands perspective from outside the
2: Capitol. You only looking in front of you or side? If you're neck and neck with Sabina Matos, the incumbent. Sue Enderbar came in here yesterday, as you noted, and I thought she was very impressive. She polls in the high single digits. I'm not sure she's going to find the lane that she's looking for. I think if she's not blue chip, she's close to blue chip government policy talent down the line. So I don't think this will be the end of her public persona. Are you looking behind at her, though? I mean, or is it just kind of full speed ahead? Don't worry about who's in it. I just got to make my point.
3: My opponent's voter apathy, right? That's what I'm going after. People who think, well, it doesn't really matter anyways, and I might as well just play roulette with what option I'm choosing. That's really what I'm
2: She and I talked about the Healy factor yesterday a little bit. Do you find that to be discouraging?
3: I think Bob Healy was right.
2: In what sense?
3: In the sense that, you know, what, 15 years ago, Bob identified that people generally felt like government was a waste, and so you might as well start lopping off examples of it that weren't terribly productive. And you fast forward, and you think about the fact that 42% of this state voted for Donald Trump, and you realize that they weren't necessarily buying into every one of his arguments. The way they were saying is echoing what Bob Healy had said years ago, which is government isn't really doing much for you right now, so you might as well try blowing it up and trying something different. I think he was ahead of his time.
2: All right, let's check traffic. We'll have a few more minutes with Zycom's Vorvong running for lieutenant governor. Get you around town.
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4: Crews are in the process of clearing a couple of accidents. We have the first one is 610 Connector inbound at Dean Street. The left lane is blocked. The second is 95 South at School Street. The shoulder is blocked. 195 West from the Mass border to Warren Ave, going to take you 10. Same goes for 95 North from Route 10 to 195. 95 South from Smithfield Ave to 195 is a bit sluggish. 195 East between 95 and the Washington Bridge is heavy. 495 North between 140 and 95 in Mansfield is a 10-minute ride. I'm John Laurenti with you right now, traffic.
2: Zycom Vorvong is running for lieutenant governor. Did you say Cy versus Zy? Am I screwing this thing up?
3: They're both nicknames.
2: Okay.
3: I use them both.
2: What's the first name?
3: The full first name is Cycom, and I've shortened it to Cy.
2: So that will be on the ballot.
3: Cycom Rexford Comsey Vorvong. That middle name is my mother's maiden name. She was a pediatrician in the area for a long time, Dr. Linda Rexford.
2: Gotcha.
3: And no, I did not decide to hyphen my last name with my wife when we got married. I'm pretty sure that would have been torturous for everybody. So we just kept it at Comsey Vorvong.
2: Did she take your name?
3: No, she kept Anthony.
2: Yeah, I would imagine.
3: Well, Alicia Anthony, she's top of the phone book.
2: Listen, I only kid, and you've got a great sense of humor about the whole thing. If you don't, I mean, you could be governor someday. It'd be governor's eye. Who knows? By the way, that's a question I always ask. Usually mishandled by lieutenant gubernatorial candidates. Are you ready to be governor?
3: Yes.
2: Why?
3: I'm the only person that served as an executive running right now.
2: Meaning?
3: I was mayor of one of the most iconic cities in America. I chaired the state's largest drinking water utility. I was a chief operating officer at a very large infrastructure platform nationally. We need people who have executive experience. And executives inherently lead different than legislators do. That's important right now when people really need action and they want to see urgency and they want to see competence.
2: As you run for this office, do you think about having to be governor?
3: Absolutely.
2: And you think about what?
3: You think about the enormous nature of the challenges and how you are able to actually navigate the state to tackling that. We spend most of our time arguing and pointing fingers at one another about why things aren't getting fixed. And for years, we've dumped along that way. But now we've got these enormous forces upon us. And it's going to take some real teamwork to get that done and confront that. It's a difficult thing to get done in a state like Rhode Island.
2: Is the place in bad shape?
3: Yes.
2: Why?
3: Look, our tax structure's not good. Our school systems are not good. Our healthcare system is in shambles. We have not innovated quickly enough to address the major challenges that are happening in this world around us.
2: Which of those things is unique to Rhode Island?
3: The healthcare system is certainly a major problem. And as
2: it's a Medicaid reimbursement problem.
3: It's a combination of problems, not just Medicaid. You know, there's a good report that came out. I'm not going to go too wonky on you. We've leveled up with Medicare reimbursement at this point, and we are creeping up higher. The healthcare system at large is broken. We can't just get it by flushing more money in. We have to re-engineer how we're delivering healthcare in the state. Your doctor spends 40% of their time doing paperwork.
2: Yeah, and that's why I'm paying thousands now annually on top of my office visits in order to have a concierge service. Because guess what? That's where it's all gone. Mm-hmm. Simply because that's what they need to survive. All right, we'll have more conversation about that. Give me a minute on why you ought to be lieutenant governor.
3: Right now?
2: Yeah.
3: Dan, I'll be able to lieutenant governor to restore some competence to state government, to bring the change that we need for a new generation of leadership that's going to be able to deliver for working families here. That means focusing on fixing the primary care system in the state and making sure that our education system is preparing people for the jobs that are going to pay them a fair day's pay for a fair day's work in things like the trades and healthcare areas that we need to address if the state is going to have affordable housing and a functional healthcare system.
2: All right. Good luck.
3: Thank you.
2: Stay there. I got to check traffic. No, actually, I got to check the markets. And I have to look at the markets first. I saw some green numbers there, Donna. Hold on a second. The Dow was up 295, the NASDAQ 118, and the S&P 500 35. Why do we have a green day?
5: Yeah, we had a nice moderate green day as we saw oil kind of even out today. The price of oil was up slightly, but only like right around 0.5% both for Brent crude and WTI. So with that, we also saw bond yields actually come down ever so slightly. We had several days in a row of bond yields going up. So it was nice to see that kind of even off today. And then stocks reacted positively to that.
2: All right. Good summary. If you need help with your portfolio, soafinancial.com, Donna Soa Allard and the team, and of course, Money Talk weeknights here at 7 o'clock after Kevin Mack's Sports Hour. So you'll leave here, Zai, with you walked in here having what? Hit your phone, seen this campaign finance account, Sabina Matos with some six-figure flood-in, stuff in our mailboxes now paid for by this flood-in. You're going to make a big deal about this when you walk out of the Salty Brine Broadcast Center trying to figure out how to bring some media attention to what you think is, what, financial hypocrisy? Whoops. Put them back on. Yeah, there we go.
3: The nature of the race has come into very, very sharp focus very quickly with this latest revelation, and we'll be focused on pushing that.
2: All right, very good. When we come back from the 5 o'clock news, if you got some reaction to this visit by Zai Khanjavarvong for Lieutenant Governor, you're more than welcome to give us a buzz. Any thoughts on the two senators from North Kingstown who have decided to pitch in with constituent services under somewhat of an emergency with Julie Casimero, the state rep who, gosh, just doesn't understand that if you're living 1,000 miles away, you can't be a duly elected official in Rhode Island. Yeah, well, I asked Zai if we got problems. I guess you kind of start there. Stay with us.
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7: From ABC News, I'm Michelle Franzen. In Massachusetts, jurors were sent home after a fifth day of deliberations in the Lindsey Clancy trial. Jurors telling the judge they are deadlocked, but the judge telling them to keep trying. The jury must decide if Clancy, who says she suffered from postpartum psychosis, had criminal intent when she killed her three children. ABC's Rena Roy is in Plymouth.
8: This time around, he delivered what's known in Massachusetts as the Tui Rodriguez charge. That is essentially a formal instruction ordering the jury to continue deliberations. We saw Lindsey Clancy and her defense attorney, Kevin Reddington, at the defense table as this was all playing out. Reddington asked Clancy, "Are you okay?" And she nodded yes. And he has told the media this week that they are both nervous about the outcome here.
7: The USS ramping up strikes against Iranian targets, raising concerns about the ongoing war and overall economy. After 286 days at sea, the USS Abraham Lincoln docking in Thailand today. Families of sailors last month going public with their concerns on board the ship and strain on crew members due to the extended deployment. Shakira Fairfax is the mother of one of the sailors and was in Bangkok to greet her daughter.
9: There was a time where, the morale was low, and I said, what can I do? You know, what can I do? She said, just tell me old stories. And to be able to
10: share stories and laugh and photographs to take that walk down memory lane was really nice.
7: It's been 1 week since the deadly catastrophic flooding and mudslides in Nepal and Tibet. More than 1,100 confirmed dead, another 3,900 others missing, including dozens of Americans. Word today, American jazz singer Cassandra Wilson has died. The Mississippi-born singer, known for her smoky and smooth vocals, including her cover of Harvest Moon, Cassandra Wilson was 70. 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
12: I'm Doug Lizette in the NBC 10 newsroom with your WPRO news headlines. A child riding a bicycle was struck and killed by a school bus in North Stonington this morning. It happened on Old Colony Road. The sixth grader attended school in North Stonington. The principal says that there will be counseling available, not only obviously for anybody who knew the child who's passed away now, but also for the kids who were on the school bus when that accident happened. A Massachusetts woman pleads not guilty after police say she photographed jurors leaving the courthouse during the Lindsay Clancy murder trial. State police say the woman was seen with her camera out outside the Plymouth Superior Court. Apparently somebody who takes a very keen interest in these kind of high-profile cases and allegedly showed up at the courthouse to grab some pics of the jurors. Two raccoons have been found with rabies in Warwick. It's turning out to be a record year, or could be, for rabid animals. 34 so far across the state of Rhode Island have been discovered and tested. That's way ahead of the normal 24 cases we see in Rhode Island. In this case, the rabid raccoons were found near Walter Street and also Duncan Road. More news later on.
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2: 195 West from the Mass border to Taunton Ave, going to take you 10. Same goes for 95 North from Route 10 to 195. 95 South from the S-curves to 195 is bumper to bumper. It's heavy. 195 East from 95 to the Washington Bridge. 495 North in Mansfield from 140 to 95 is jammed up. And 24 South in Raynham from 495 to 140 is a bit sluggish. I'm John Laurenti with you right now, traffic.
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3: Cloudy, some late showers and a thunderstorm, low 64. Humid with a thunderstorm, then clouds and sunshine for tomorrow, high 79 and a low 65. Friday, sun and clouds, high 83. 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
4: 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You know, Bill and I were just chatting during the break that back-to-back, two I think really constructive conversations from candidates for lieutenant governor yesterday with Sue Andabois and today with Zai Combs of Oravong. I think that you know, it gives me a little bit of faith that

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1: Maybe this is why she was clicking her heels a little bit, because she knew a couple hundred grand were coming away to kind of, you know, battle this thing to the end, right?
2: It seems reasonable. She definitely had swagger in a way that I haven't seen in a while when I saw her on Sunday at the Rhode Island Folk Festival.
1: So we'll see. We shall see. 438-9776, 438-WDPRO. So Patrick Kennedy was in town this week, and I have to play the audio momentarily. Remember the old days when we used to just have a ball with Patrick, trying to figure out what the hell he just said? Well, we got a new one. Jim in Coventry, you're on WDPRO. Hello.
3: This is John in Coventry.
1: Oh, hi, John.
3: Hi, Dan. I want to ask you an opinion question. I lost your committee in the Providence, and I know you couldn't talk to the candidate, but you know, I was going to send the governor a Hail Mary donation until I came through Providence again and saw the horrific situation of traffic in both directions, 95 jammed and the line to Cape Cod. So I like the governor in the beginning because of his small business attitude, and I know he doesn't have a chance now. So what is this gentleman, again, I didn't catch that much, what is this gentleman going to do? He's got if he's successful, he's got a corporate person there. I think that's all she is. How is he going to fit in?
1: Oh, if Helena Folks wins...
3: I think there's no, what I saw, there's no doubt about her winning.
1: From what you saw, meaning with the highway traffic?
3: Oh, I mean, horrendous. I haven't seen that. I was coming in from Boston. I saw the line for Cape Cod in one direction.
1: Is that the first time you've seen that in a while, or live here?
3: First time I came in from that direction in this rush hour.
1: Oh, I see.
3: And my God, those people have been going through that for days, so he's fried. It's just my opinion. He's done.
1: All right, Jim, thank you for the question. Interesting. Yeah, I'll tell you, man. They're going to write about this election when it's over. You can get all deep. You can get all deep about, you know, the multiplicity of issues, the platforms, the things you've done, the things you want to do, and all that kind of stuff. But there's old Jim just saying, holy crap, I've just seen that traffic from one angle. You know, McKee's, he's dead man walking in this race. It's just, I'm almost speechless by that call, because of that call. Seems like a regular guy just speaking his mind. I have no qualm with, just because it doesn't come out the way, you know, I'd like to see it. I would love to hear people on these phone lines talking about how Dan McKee, you know, deserves another shot, da da da da. And we've had plenty of people say, I don't blame the bridge on him, blah, blah, blah. But this, that kind of simple, matter of fact, he's finished because of the bridge type of thing, is something that I just think, first of all, I'm not ready to assert that that's true across the population board. But I certainly recognize that it's true for a percentage of the constituents, and I don't know how hard that number is. 100,000 people used the bridge before it broke. It's 80, 90,000 now. It got down to like 60,000. I believe those are the numbers. 80,000, 90,000 people. But we got 1,050,000 people living in this state. And the other 900,000 are all pissed off because their brothers and uncles and sisters and husbands, you know, and wives used the bridge. Or they just have heard about the bridge and they're upset about it. It's the same thing. Like, you know, we're 48th in a poll, and we're upset about it. Well, did you examine the poll? Do you understand what the poll is about? Do you understand what, you know, the branding issues with the media company that creates the poll? Do you understand what qualifies you for the poll? No. It's just we're 48th. That sucks.

0: pisses me off. Yeah, I know, but can you... Do you wake up in the morning all upset about the pole? No, but when I hear about it, I am. Do you wake up in the morning all upset about the bridge? No, but when I see it, you know, and I got to deal with it, and it's an extra 7 minutes to 12 minutes, which is really what it is on average now. This is kind of a rhythm to it. And I keep telling you, on the other side, going eastbound from the west, even though it can back up right now, it's pretty much a momentary pause. I got home last night in 27 minutes. I used to get home in 41 minutes prior to the bridge breaking. And why would I lie to you about that? Between the renovation of 95-146 and the way that 195 floats now, it's fine. I do have to plan for an extra 10 or 15 minutes every day coming to work. I do. Even in the time that I come. I don't come into the office very early before the show. I do most of my work, and Bill does too, at home. We like to work at home. You know, we crash in here and we get some stuff done prior to the show. So, you know, early mid-afternoon, it starts to build. After 1:30, 2 o'clock, it starts to build again. And it's it's an extra 10, 15, 20 minutes, depending on what's going on. And, you know, you hate it. I get it. Which is why the approach had to be constant communication about it. And as I said yesterday, you know, Matt had an interview with the governor. You should listen to it at 99.7WPRO.com. And Matt was asking, you know, why didn't you blame this on Raimondo? How come you're not mad at Raimondo? You know, people want accountability. The translation was, people want to be mad. How come you're not mad enough? You're not mad enough. He's like, I'm just trying to get the work done. It's wasted energy. No, you needed to be mad. You needed to be pissed off. Like in Johnston, I saw this. There's a story today that the buses are all screwed up in Johnston, right? And that little dweeb of a mayor is all over the school system, like mauling the superintendent and the school board, talking about how unacceptable it is and blah, blah, blah, blah, blah, blah, blah, blah. He, you know, you got to give the dude credit. If you want to evaluate a politician on manipulative political instinct, that dude's one of them. Because as I was reading this thing, I'm thinking, I wonder what the superintendent's saying about all these screwed up routes. I guess there's, you know, new routes and merged middle schools or whatever they got going on in Johnston, and they'll figure it out. It's, you know, one first week or two, it always, things happen. But that mayor is just literally going potty on the entire school system. Did you see that today? You're nodding at me. We didn't talk about this.
1: I've been keeping an eye on a little
0: bit. Did you see it? He's just going, crucifying him.
1: Yep.
0: That's the politics that Matt was asking the governor about yesterday. This governor was supposed to say, he was supposed to point fingers at everybody under the sun and join the angry mob. It's just not the way he operates. In lieu of that, the governor's office needed to be on this thing weekly, maximally, or minimally, depending on how you look at it. Meaning max time between briefs should have been a week. You know, I liken it to it's a terrible analogy, but it's, you know, if there's an amputation, this is a political amputation. But, you know, the prosthetic would have been to, you know, to heal this thing. You're never going to win, but to minimize the damage was to be much more proactive. Not about the work, but the explanation of the work. And this is why you get Jim to call in. Just say, you know what? Dead man walking. Politically, of course. It's crazy. Patty in Providence, you're on WPRO. Hello.
2: Hi, thanks for letting me speak today. I'd like to say that Sabina Matos is a good lieutenant governor, and I wish her the best. It was a pleasure to meet her and Governor McKee up at the Culinary Arts Program, Carmine's. And it's a pleasure to cook for them. And I'm a fashion designer for Mancy's City Program, How to Make for a Culture, and Toshisky's First Governor Raimondo. Thanks for having me on.
0: Okay.
2: She's going to be a good governor, lieutenant governor.
0: All right, Patty. Thank you. Random 520. Let's get you around town.
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4: 195 East from 95 to the Washington Bridge is very heavy. 95 North, you're looking at a 10-minute ride from Route 10 to 195. 195 West from the Mass border to Taunton Ave is another 10-minute journey. 95 South from the S-curves to 195 is bumper-to-bumper. 495 North in Mansfield from 140 to 95, going to take you close to 15 minutes. 24 South in Raynham from 495 to 140 is sluggish. I'm John Laurenti with you right now. Try.
0: Don't let that rotted wood or peeling paint sit through yet another winter. 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
2: 525-438-9776 is the number. So anyway, in my perusal of today's news, I bumped into this piece of audio. This is Patrick Kennedy, who originally was here for Kim Ahern, correct? Right? Mill, he was endorsing Kim Ahern for Attorney General. She reportedly is, kind of neck and neck with Keith Hoffman, who's formerly of the Attorney General's office, as is Kim Ahern. Hoffman more recently. But I guess Helena Foulkes picked up a little bit of Patrick, a little heap of love. So Patrick has endorsed Helena Foulkes, and she's standing by him in this video that I saw in the Providence Journal, where he's speaking to a small crowd in what looks like a senior center or something like this. But it's a classic. Every time I hear Patrick speak, I giggle. Now, when he's talking about mental health issues, the content is pretty compelling and serious. So I try to keep a straight face. But when it comes to just his general blah, blah, blah, it's always fun to listen to him and try to figure out what the hell he's trying to say. Listen to this.
3: Came to Providence, Rhode Island to go to Providence College. And everybody knew each other. And they even knew each other by the license plates they had. And you would drive down one side of Smith Street, and you'd look at the license plates coming the other way, and you'd say, oh, I know that's Mary, and that's Frank, and that's Ralph, because we all know each other. And that's a special quality that we have here in Rhode Island, because political office these days is not what it used to be when my uncle, President Kennedy, ran, and my uncle's Robert Kennedy, my father, Senator Kennedy, when our country really felt good about being part of the political process. We need to invest in our people once again, because we're all struggling in some way or another. And when we find others that are also struggling, guess what? We don't feel as alone. And so that's another way that I think Rhode Island can offer a great, opportunity to show the rest of the country what can happen when we build community in our states. Because that was John F. Kennedy's famous admonition. Ask not what your country can do for you. Ask what you can do for your country.
2: What in the hell is he trying to say? And Helena Foulkes, you got to go to projo.com and look at the video. It's hilarious. She's nodding her head going, yeah. So, okay, in the old days, by the license plate, you knew who John was, who Mary was, and who Ralph was. But not anymore, because the license plates have changed? What does that mean? And we can build community here. The nice thing about Rhode Island is that you used to know everybody, and you still know everybody. The license plates. I remember when the license plates, it was Mary and Joe and Ralph. And now, I don't know, elected office is not what it used to be, but my uncle said, that's not what you can do. Yeah, and that lady knows what I'm trying to say. So, yeah, great to be talking in front of a bunch of people. It's great that Helena is nodding over here. She's a good nodder. She's nodding. I'm talking. I'm not sure what I'm talking about, except Rhode Island is a place of community. And Ralph, is Ralph still driving? I don't know. Does Mary still have the same license plate? I don't know. But I know that it's Rhode Island, And it's a place where at least you used to know who had that license plate. Now I'm not so sure, but Helena's nodding, so she knows what I'm talking about. And have you ever heard of my uncle?
4: ABC News, I'm Michelle Franzen. The jury in the Lindsay Clancy trial in Massachusetts will be back tomorrow for a sixth day of deliberations, the judge ordering them to keep trying despite the jury being deadlocked. The jury must decide if Clancy had criminal intent when she killed her three children. ABC's Aaron Katursky is outside the courthouse in Plymouth.
5: The jury did not ask for anything, no evidence, no testimony, no clarification about the law. They seem to have what they need to decide. They have. They're just split.
4: The U.S. ramping up its strikes against Iranian targets, driving up oil and gas prices, and also concerns about the broader economy, including borrowing costs. U.S. oil futures held above $90 a barrel, mortgage rates edging closer to 7% for a 30-year fixed rate. Uber announced it's laying off roughly 10% of its workforce worldwide due to what the ride-sharing company called a big shift in restructuring plans. Some 3,300 jobs are impacted. This is ABC News.
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7: 195 East from 95 to the Washington Bridge is very heavy. 95 North, you're looking at a 10-minute ride from Route 10 to 195. 195 West from the Mass border to Taunton Ave is another 10-minute journey. 95 South from the S-curves to 195 is bumper-to-bumper. 495 North in Mansfield from 140 to 95, going to take you close to 15 minutes. 24 South in Raynham from 495 to 140 is sluggish. I'm John Laurenti with you right now, traffic.
6: From the Seascape Yard Guard Weather Center.
8: Cloudy, some late showers and a thunderstorm, low 64. Humid with a thunderstorm, then clouds and sunshine for tomorrow, high 79 and a low 65. Friday, sun and clouds, high 83. 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
3: And they even knew each other by the license plates they had. And you would drive down one side of, you know, Smith Street, and you'd look at the license plates coming the other way, and you'd say, oh, I know that's Mary, and that's Frank, and that's Ralph, because we all know each other.
4: What is that? did the license plate say Mary, Frank? Oh my God, what is he talking about? Don't you miss him? Don't you miss him? Gosh, those days when he was our congressman. Patrick Kennedy, man. Oh, my God. I had more fun. Every time he made some kind of stomping speech, you kind of said, okay, where are we going now? Where are we going now? Here's a question for you. 4389776. This was kind of an endorsement event for Helena Folks. I guess he's supporting Kim Ahern and Helena Folks. In general, the endorsement game is kind of this weird thing. And if you're affiliated with a certain person or an organization and the endorsement goes to a candidate, does it have an impact on you? Of course it does. Of course it does. But what do you think the value of a Patrick Kennedy endorsement is? Anybody? Yeah, but look, can we have some more fun? Just play that whole thing. It's like a minute 26 or something. It's on Projo.com. And Helena Folks is nodding about the Mary and the Frank and the everybody knows and fire away.
3: To Providence, Rhode Island, to go to Providence College.
4: Yeah.
3: And everybody knew each other. And they even knew each other by the license plates they had.
4: It's time to take that for a second. Do you really think Patrick Kennedy, when he was going to PC, that he was interacting with Mary and Ralph? He did get elected to state representative there. I mean, it was the Mount Pleasant neighborhood, right? So, you know, he had to do a little bit of the Mary and Ralph thing. There had to be some of that. In order to be able to achieve my lofty success in Congress, I had to deal with Mary, what a pip she was, and Ralph, and I knew them when they drove by me, and I knew them by their license plate. You know who he reminds me of? You know, he reminds me of, have you seen Dairy Girls? Bill, can you look up Dairy Girls? So there's an uncle in Dairy. If you're having a hard day, and you need a laugh, I swear to God, Dairy Girls, maybe it's just my Irish Catholicism and maybe it's just the environment I grew up with in Catholic schools and the like, but Dairy Girls is hilarious. I mean, the nuances, the characters, the funny bone. And you go back and watch the shows over and over and over again because there's always this little thing you miss in the dialogue and in just their physical comedy. It is, you know, the principal, there isn't a weak character in the show. It is phenomenal. I think it was only three seasons. So anyway, it's on Netflix. But there's an uncle. Can you find it? Do you have it? There's an uncle that they all can't. It's like when he starts talking, they're like, oh, my God, we got to get out of the house.
5: See, and I don't mind a bit of a breeze. If anything, I prefer it. But Don was aggressive. So he says to himself, says I, Colm, this is no day for a do.
6: What's happening?
5: For when the bride arrived, and as I say, by this stage, the wind was fierce.
6: My dad.
5: I've never heard wind like it.
4: It's the niece. That's the mother. Oh, no. Is that the nun?
7: That's a nun, yep.
4: That's the principal. But the scenes, he'll go on and on and on and on for minutes on end. And the whole comedy is that they can't stand it anymore. Because he's in his own world talking about his own stuff. And he knows he's completely enthralled with these ultra specifics of non-events, and it's just hilarious. Patrick reminds me of the uncle. You know, there was Ralph, and there's Mary, and everybody knew each other. And did you know that my uncle was the president of the United States, and he said some famous things, and Rhode Island can be a community, and Helena knows that, and she's sitting there nodding her head like, oh, my God. It's nonstop laughter. Kathy in Cumberland, you're on WPRO. Hello.
8: Hi.
4: Hi,
8: Dan. How are you?
4: Okay.
8: In the words of the great Dee Murmur, my answer is 0.0.
4: Impact. Is that it? I guess that's it. Thanks. I guess that's an answer to the question, how much impact does Patrick have when it comes to an endorsement? 0.0. All right, keep running. This is just too much fun.
3: And you would drive down one side of Smith Street, and you'd look at the license plates coming the other
4: way.
3: And say, oh, I know, that's Mary, and that's Frank, and that's Ralph, because we all know each other.
4: Yeah.
3: And that's a special quality that we have here in Rhode Island, because political office these days is not what it used to be when my uncle President Kennedy
4: ran. What is that
3: point?
4: Hold on, stop the tape. What is the connection between the what was the transition from the license? So you would identify in the old days, whenever they were, you would identify who people are based on their license plate. You know, versus like their car. I get the part where you identify somebody by the car that they drive. And then you can confirm it by the license plate, especially if it's a specialty license plate, which is a whole nother conversation. Why people need that is beyond me, but you know, I don't know. Very touchy subject. People love their license plates. But you look at their license plate, and you know it was wrong. Jason, you're on WPRO. Hello.
9: Oh, hey, Dan. This is actually laugh out loud funny. I was actually laughing when you just played that clip. His endorsement is as good as endorsement than Steve Laffey. Where is he these days? Who did he endorse? I mean, it is literally laugh out. If no one, in all seriousness, now, if you think about Patrick Kennedy, what's your most memorable or public memory of Patrick Kennedy while he was in office?
4: I don't know.
9: I'll help you out.
4: What is it?
9: I remember he crashed his car outside in Congress out there. He was got a DUI.
4: Right.
9: I mean, I'm sure he did a lot of great things, but that's the first thing that comes to mind, right? Because it was towards the end of his career. he was a good guy, but even, you know, I was also younger when he was serving, so I don't have too much of an opinion of it. But I thought that was funny, and I just wanted to bring up one other thing, Dan. I've been wanting to call you and ask you, and I don't know how to, any other word to put it, but can you explain to me what the you-know-what is they have, the Rhode Island media has for the governor? What kind, why do they have a hard-on for Dan McKee all these months? I cannot put my finger on it. And I know you know
4: it. It's not been these months. It's been since Jump Street.
9: Well, I'm saying beyond the attorney general. I mean, yeah, you could argue that. I would say that. But I have never seen it. And, you know, these are pretty credible guys that we have, you know, Channel 12, Channel 10. Something has changed there, though.
4: No, I think there's just a runaway. I think in part there's a there's a small part of, you know, the Target 12 guys who try to nail him and they didn't nail him, and because they didn't nail him, it's like the one who got away, type of thing. And but for the most part, they just thought he was just too grassrootsy, you know. And I don't know. It's interesting, Jason. Thank you. They didn't like his attitude, although he talks to everybody. But he didn't like his attitude. They weren't. It's just there's a chemistry thing that never really got going. I mean, I almost fell off my chair today when I was doing my reading, and Ian Donis from Public Radio put a tweet out. Did you see, Bill? Did you see this tweet that he put out? Why is he putting this tweet out? He's noticing that this $500,000 expenditure from this third party PAC waxed the governor on the ILO thing, and his tweet was something in the neighborhood of all this time gone by in this first reference to the ILO investigation in the 2016 campaign, right? Isn't that kind of what he was saying? And I'm thinking, what is the point there? This ILO thing was a contested conversation 4 years ago, and Peter Narama, who really, what is that? Did you see that piece that Ed Fitzpatrick wrote in the Boston Globe on Peter Narama?
6: In the sailboat.
4: There's a little bit of leak though. In that one, where Narona is talking about, well, I really shouldn't have taken on the judge and social media. If you're going to do a persona, why don't you dig in and find out when his MO and personality changed and he started to act out? Why don't you do some real work on this guy? But Narona still can't stop tweeting. Thankfully, he's only 362 people or whatever that follow him on his personal handle. He can't stop tweeting about the ILO investigation. He should have been sanctioned by the bar a long time ago for this. You know, tried to set up a $10 million contract for personal friends right off the bat. Everybody wants to ignore that was a COVID response and there was a specialty talent that this organization had that they put together for the bid. It was Gina Raimondo hired emergency contractors without bidding ad nauseum in COVID. Governor McKee wanted to do the same kind of thing, got stopped by the Department of Administration because they were worried about what Gina had been doing, and they just stopped the new guy. And he was going nuts trying to get some COVID response into the schools. And this particular ILO group was supposed to provide that in terms of just checking on masks and public safety and whatever other educational things that were part of their consultation and implementation during COVID. It was part of the emergency response. It's part of where government needs to be able to wave, say, you know, look, Gina did under the emergency authority. She hired people with no bids out the wazoo. And he was trying to get some work done and he got stopped by months of, and all of a sudden the word comes out, hey, the governor's trying to fix a contract for his buddies. And Target 12 ran with that And Nerona jerked around with that for years, couldn't stick a charge on him, but still can't stop busting his chops over it. It is such disgraceful behavior. So I don't know, man. I don't know. But speaking of McKee, let me come back. I'll check traffic. And maybe I can sneak in this post that one of his key employees wrote on Facebook, which I thought was kind of interesting. Stay with us.
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4: 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Bill will be in. We'll talk to you on Friday. 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
4: We have a lot of new guys on the roster. We have some guys that are returning, our core guys, and you know, understand that the journey is going to be a lot more difficult just based on how we finished. But you know, I think that if you can prepare and play well and you know, give yourself a chance to win, focus on that particular game, and then move on to the next week and treat that independently of you know anything else. Figure out who's available. You know, I think just staying consistent is probably the thing that we have to continue to do, and not ride the waves of up here and then down low, and just you know try to stay consistent and continue to improve. The teams that do that are usually the ones that play in January.
5: Welcome back to the Kevin Mack Sports Hour here on WPRO and 790 The Score. Red Sox, by the way, getting knocked around, going to the bottom of the ninth, down 8-3. And, you know, first of all, we are going to preview the NFL. We're going to catch up with our friend Bob Soucy. Bob's going to join us every week, the play-by-play announcer for the Patriots. So you hear from Bob a little bit tomorrow, as a matter of fact. Rooch and I will break down the NFC. Then the AFC, and then next week, obviously no show on Monday with Labor Day, but Tuesday, a heavy preview of the Patriots opener against the Seattle Seahawks. So looking forward to it. Let's get to the Kevin Mack Sports Pick of the Night.
6: I am literally the luckiest SOB on the planet.
5: God bless you, Coos. I wonder what the Coos would think about the Patriots. How many wins they're going to have this season, Rooch? You know, I learn something new every day. Usually I just listen to you, especially on this betting front. But, you know, the Patriots win total of 9.5. It's been that way for months and months. But, hey, you want some alternative win? First of all, you want to put some money automatically in your pocket? You can bet the Patriots win total over 7.5. That's -450. But you put some money in your pocket. If you want to get more aggressive, you can also do the alternatives the other way, and if you think the Patriots are going to win, you know, 11 games, well, you can get some really attractive numbers.
7: Yeah, that's certainly what when I like to bet over-unders for the season, you want to get as much value as possible. And I'm always, you know, suggesting to people and encouraging to people, try to bet what you think is going to happen, especially if it's a bolder claim, right? So, you know, the Patriots win total on the season, 9.5. Okay, well, over, so you think they're going to win more than 9 games. That's great. But to your point, what if you're like that? You know what? That's a shame that I can only do that because I think they're going to win 10, 11, 12, 13, 14, 15, 6. I think they're going to go undefeated. Well, those odds are all available for you at a lot of these sports books if you shop around. And my suggestion would be go to or around your prediction and what your bold prediction might be. So if you think the Patriots are going to go 13-4, then I would find odds as close as you can to find them for over 12.5, over 13.5, things like that. You know, you want to be paid for what you predicted, right? Mm-hmm. So, you know, if something's hard, something's rare, you want to make sure you're getting the right price. You don't want to be getting even money, which is what you get most of the time with these, win total bets close to, you know, 1-for-1. It's a long season, right? So maximize your value. And if you can find those odds, go ahead and take them.
5: No, I'm with you. Somebody asked me today, what do you think of the Patriots? How many games they're going to win? I said, well, the win total is 9.5. Oh, it's going to be more than that. I should have followed up with, well, what do you think? Is it going to be 12?
7: Right.
5: Is it going to be 11? Now, if it's going to be 10, then 9.5's the number. If you think it's 12, you know, they won 14 last year. Well, then jump all over 12. You get a nice number, nice premium.
7: And what's really interesting, too, I know a lot of sports books, they will offer these wagers in a grid format. So you'll have all of the teams in the NFL going down on the left-hand side, and then across the top, you will have, you know, 5-plus wins, 6-plus wins, etc. And the reason I bring this up is what's interesting about it is you'll have teams that have identical win projection totals. So you'll find two teams that are 9.5, but maybe the 11-plus, the odds aren't the same. The 12-plus, sure. Right? So there are some teams, and that stuff is very interesting and worth looking at, even if it's not something you're going to actually bet on, because that lets you know a lot more about what the market thinks about these teams. If a team has a good number relative to its competitors, let's say 9.5 with the Patriots. If you find another 9.5 team that has the same sort of odds, check out what their odds are compared to the Pats to win 10, 11, or 12. And if their odds are much higher, meaning you'd get more money, then that means that the market probably doesn't think that team has as good a chance of pulling out off 12 wins as does the New England Patriots. So again, the market tells you a lot. If you look at the odds and what the market is doing, it can give you a lot more information than it might seem at first glance.
5: All right, who's the surprises? The bets teams in the NFC. Is it the Rams, Super Bowl favorites? The Super Bowl reigning champions, Seattle? What about Philadelphia without A.J. Brown? Dak Prescott, really? Are the Chicago Bears for real? Some people think that they can win the NFC. Not me. I'm going to break down the NFC and hear from Bob Soucy of the Patriots Radio Network on tomorrow night's Kevin Mack Sports Hour.
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20: This hour is shooting in downtown Minneapolis, right to ABC's Pierre Thomas.
21: We know there are multiple gunshot wounds, including two police officers. The situation is still unfolding. Police are asking people to stay away from the area.
20: In Virginia, a 19-year-old gunman forced his way into a Virginia school this morning and shot and wounded a staff member before killing himself, say authorities. It happened at Westwood Hills Elementary School. Waynesboro Police Chief David Shaw.
22: Law enforcement responded within minutes and immediately entered the school. There, they located in the library the suspect dead from an apparent self-inflicted gunshot wound. There were no students in the library at the time. The time between the initial call and the location of the suspect was approximately 3 minutes.
20: A judge granted a $250,000 bail to a Penn State student accused of being the head of a drug trafficking operation. Investigators say Agostino Abajitlo, regular trips to Philadelphia and New York, got large quantities of cocaine, then packaged and distributed by Penn State students. His attorney, Philip Mistorti.
9: I'm happy with the way things went today. My client's going to be posting bail soon. And I think we saw the real true Center County justice at work. It's my pleasure to represent Augie Abatello and his family. Thank you very much.
20: The U.S. confirming hitting more targets in Iran. President Trump saying he's not rushing to end the war anytime soon and claims the economy will bounce back once it does end.
10: As soon as it's over, which I don't think will be very much longer. I don't know how much more they can take, but, you know, whatever it is, it doesn't matter.
20: After more than 9 months at sea, the USS Abraham Lincoln finally docking after its record-long deployment. Shakira Fairfax, the mother of one of the service members on board who was in Bangkok, to greet her daughter.
19: I just can't wait to see her smile. I can't wait to hear mom. I know that's the first thing she's going to say. I can't wait to hear her say mom.
20: You're listening to ABC News.
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20: Germany claim a drone laden with explosives found at an airport was sent by Russia.
25: This is a new type of operation which has been, well, which Russia has been employing, according to European security services and US intelligence sources as well, ever since Russia launched its full-scale war against Ukraine. It's not a question of Russian spies based in Europe actually carrying out these plots themselves. What is believed to happen is that local people, often low-level criminals, vulnerable individuals, are recruited, normally on social media, and they are offered a financial reward.
20: ABC's Tom Sophie Borich. Uber is cutting 10% of its workforce, or laying off about 3,300 global employees. The company calls it a big shift in its organizational structure to make Uber simpler, faster, and create more capacity to invest. Artificial intelligence is popping up everywhere, including in your mouth.
26: James Dyson, the inventor of next-generation hair dryers, vacuum cleaners, and air purifiers, has come up with an AI-powered electric toothbrush that shoots water into the gaps between your teeth while you brush, essentially flossing them. The 79-year-old Dyson is asking $499 for the device.
20: ABC's Jim Ryan. The International Ski and Snowboard Federation says athletes from Russia and Belarus can continue to compete with approved neutral status this season, but no symbols of national identity. Sanctions are possible for those who breach a pledge.
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3: Good evening, everybody. Welcome to the Money Talk Show. Nathan Bove here with you. It is Wednesday, September 2nd. Markets were mostly positive, at least the U.S. indices today, all up about a half a percent. Russell 2000, though, small cap stocks up 1.2, having an outperforming day. The equal weight index up a half a percent as well, and we saw about 60% of stocks positive on the day, and that's much better than the last week. The last five trading days, we've only got 27% of stocks in the S&P positive. So a good day today on its face. And when we look at the sectors, materials out in front, communications, healthcare, financials, energy, real estate, technology, and industrials, the lagging sectors today. some of the biggest stocks moving today were tech stocks. Dell computers, for example, up 15% today. NVIDIA, Meta, Micron all had good days today as well. Microsoft was down. Palantir, CrowdStrike, some of the worst performing stocks, pulling that index down today. In fact, Palo Alto also down, another competitor to CrowdStrike. Yields sort of held their own today, kind of went sideways. I think the 10-year peaked at 4.8%, but then came down a little bit to end the day. And this has been really driving the news cycle lately, has all been the rise in yields across the globe. I talked about this a couple nights ago on the show. And how it's not just the U.S. Rates around the world, sovereign debts, sovereign governments paying more and more to borrow money. And there was an opinion article today in the Wall Street Journal. Great title, "Hooray for the Bond Market." So this guy's pretty bearish, I don't know if he's bearish on stocks or whatever, but I'll read a little bit of this op-ed here in the Wall Street Journal. It says, a 10-year bond in the 4% to 5% range was normal before the financial panic and the pandemic. While rising yields may be painful for governments and pose risks for over-leveraged borrowers, they are healthy for markets because they restore price signals and provide a more accurate measure of credit risk. After the 2008-09 financial panic, central banks kept interest rates at historically low levels and engaged in quantitative easing by buying long-dated assets, including government bonds and mortgage-backed securities. Outside the U.S., they also bought corporate debt. I don't think I knew that. That's pretty wild. If central banks are buying corporate debt in other parts of the globe, inflation remained subdued, which lulled markets and borrowers into thinking that low rates represented the new normal. Low rates enabled governments to borrow cheaply and pile on debt. Capital allocation in the real economy became distorted and price signals were suppressed. That's because interest rates on mortgages, student loans, and corporate and municipal bonds are tied to long-dated treasuries. Low rates amounted to a subsidy for spendthrift governments. California in 2017 issued bonds for its bullet train carrying a 2.2% interest rate. That train still isn't close to being finished, and it may never be.

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1: The lenders. But overall, the return to normal debt markets is good. Is a good development. U.S. debt held by the public at 100% of GDP is a problem. And on present trend, it will get worse. Interest on the debt is now $1 trillion a year, more than the defense budget, and growing. Neither party in Washington is willing to reform the runaway entitlements that are driving the debt. The bond vigilantes aren't yet in full cry, but their early murmurs are welcome. They are sending a message to Washington and other Western nations to clean up their fiscal acts. Bond investors may be the only people who can force the politicians to pay attention. The real worry is if politicians don't listen. Yeah, I do think that like long-term yields are the only disciplinary force left in our country when it comes to the debt. Certainly, politicians don't care. The public doesn't seem to care either, but they will if interest rates continue to climb. It could take a long time. I mean, at the rate we're going, we're not going to see yields at, you know, 9, 10% for years and years unless something drastic happens. But anyway, I want to read something, a little contrast to that. So that guy was kind of negative. Here's a more positive take on the situation. This is from Ben Carlson. He says, I'm not worried about U.S. government debt crisis. We have the world's largest, most dynamic economy. We have the biggest, most innovative companies. We have the most liquid financial markets. We have the global reserve currency. We have the most rich people. There is no substitute for U.S. Treasury bonds at this time. And that stuff's all true. He goes on to say, it certainly feels like nothing stops this train, which is the debt and interest rates going up. For my entire adult life, I've been told taxes have nowhere to go but up. That is true. I have heard that as well. Yet we keep getting tax cuts, and no one on either side of the aisle is making proposals to lower the deficit. The worry is that our interest expense becomes such a large part of the budget that difficult choices will have to be made. I'm not saying there aren't potential problems with ever-increasing government debt. There could be. But let's look at some positives. Yes, positives of all the spending. A combination of spending to combat the great financial crisis, the pandemic, and loads of tax cuts has allowed Americans to repair their household balance sheets. And then he shows a chart here from the Federal Reserve St. Louis that says both government and household debt as a percentage of GDP, and it is really unchanged. The level is unchanged over 20 years. While government debt has exploded higher, household balance sheets are in much better shape after getting unhealthy levels heading into the 2008 debacle. Then he's got some cool charts in here from JP Morgan. It shows household debt service ratio, so debt payments as a percent of disposable personal income. That's at 11.1% in the second quarter of this year. It was 15.8% going into 2008. So clearly a much better situation. Then look at consumer assets versus liabilities. So consumer balance sheets, total assets, $204 trillion in assets, total assets, and total liabilities equaling $21 trillion. Okay, I have a slight issue with this chart. So it makes it look like the average, you know, consumer here has, you know, way more assets than they do liabilities. The problem is that, you know, the top 100 to 500 households in America own the majority of these assets, and they don't have any debt. But they don't move the economy. They're not the consumers. They're not spending enough money in the economy to actually move the economy. So this, I don't like this chart. I think this really is misrepresenting the consumer, like the middle class consumer, which at the end of the day is what moves the economy. Maybe not lately because of all the spending that's going on with the AI stuff, but that is a bubble. I'm not saying stock prices are in a bubble. That's not what I mean. I mean the spending, the CapEx spending coming from these large hyperscalers, Google, Microsoft, Amazon, Meta, that is a bubble. That's not going to continue forever. So that's kind of propping up the economy. I mean, I saw a chart today that showed, you know, construction spending on stuff other than data centers in a big decline right now, and spending on data centers is going parabolic. So

0: you got to be careful you read these charts. Everything, sometimes they can be misleading. Now, he goes on to say, this is Ben Carlson, he says, had the government showed more fiscal restraint in the past 15 to 20 years, we could be looking at a pristine government balance sheet while household finances are a mess. Huh. That is an interesting take. Is that a trade-off you'd be willing to make? I think the fact that the government took on debt during two crises to help households out was a good trade-off. Yeah, but they took out long-term debt. They took out a lot of short-term debt. They should have been taking out long-term debt and issuing 10 and 20, 30-year treasuries when the rates were super low. They didn't do that. Okay. Now he goes on to say, now I'm not saying all of the government spending has been necessary. We've spent an inordinate amount of money on wars and tax breaks for the rich this century, and I'm not here to claim there are no risks from current government debt levels. I just don't think we are at a risk of a financial crisis. Government bond yields are, dare I say, normal. The spread between long-term and short-term rates looks average. Long-term bond yields are actually low relative to the past. So what does worry me about government debt levels? And this is, I totally agree with him right now. Politics. My concern is that there are so many people worried about government debt levels, but no politicians willing to do anything about it, that eventually it impacts Social Security or other important government programs in a meaningful way. Eventually, there is going to be a politician that uses government debt levels as a scare tactic to gain voter attention. So I'm not worried about financial crises being caused by higher government debt levels, but I am worried about high government debt levels causing policy errors. I trust the markets more than I trust politicians, he says. This is from wealthofcommonsense.com, and it is Ben Carlson, who's written a couple of books. I've talked about some of his books on the air. Let's see, what have I talked about? Everything You Need to Know About Retirement. We've done Don't Fall For It is a really good one if you're into some short stories about history. That book is, it's a short one. That book's only like 150 pages long, maybe. But it talks about individual scams throughout history that have gotten people, you know, and I like that book a lot. All right. The other thing I was going to talk about today, oil prices, continue to march higher over the last couple of weeks. In fact, we had, let's see, oil prices today. Gold was up a little bit today. Crude oil finishing at about $90 a barrel, up about 0.5% today, but still about 20 bucks higher a barrel since before the war started. Now, the Energy Secretary, Chris Wright, was on TV today talking about how there are more barrels of oil flowing through the Strait of Hormuz today than at any time since the war started. And there's been a lot of pushback on that is not true. And a shocker, right, that the Trump administration would lie about that. Of course they would. Anyway, this is from Yahoo Finance. It says, ship tracking service Kepler, shout out to my son Kepler, reported that traffic declined sharply, with just 5 ships crossing on Monday, the same day that the U.S. and Iran exchanged fire for the first time in a month. The data platform documented a mix of official ships as well as shadow vessels using concealment tactics. Yet the picture from the Trump administration couldn't have been more different. I just referenced what Chris Wright said. 17 million barrels of oil passed through the waterway on Monday. Wright called it a record since the beginning of the conflict. The IMF and Oxford University have documented fewer than 5 oil tanker crossings per day and overall crossing numbers in single digits for weeks, far below the pre-conflict level of roughly 120 vessels. Maritime Crude Oil Tracker, TankerTrackers.com, on Wednesday offered its latest estimate of crude oil movement, specifically saying that since a ceasefire between the U.S. and Iran broke down in mid-July, an average of about 4.9 million barrels of oil have passed through the strait each day. The other thing that happened today was the signing of the contracts in Venezuela and in the presidential palace, and like United States media had unprecedented access to this. That's all optics trying to, before the midterms here, trying to convince the American people that the Trump administration is doing something about oil prices. Now, it may do something about oil prices, but it's going to take a long time to get oil out of Venezuela, and then Trump's going to be gone in 2 years by the time that project even gets off the ground. Who knows what's going to happen once a new president takes over. So that's all just optics. I really wouldn't put any faith in the Venezuela oil. Who knows? Maybe it'll happen. But it belongs to the Venezuelan people. Anyway, that's complicated. I'm Nathan Bowe.
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1: Welcome back to the Money Talk Show. Nathan Bove here with you. You know, if you listen to this show long enough, the last 10 years, on Wednesday nights, I like to talk about history, economic, financial history, one of my passions. It's actually how I got started on the radio. And I love to read. Lately, been big on American Revolution and the United States, you know, prior to the founding of the country. So I think like the French and Indian War, or the Seven Years' War, as it was known in France. But my history often helps me in trying to understand markets today. You know, I've said many, many times that financial markets today are very complicated. And if you can rewind the clock and go back and see how they evolved over time, it's a little easier to digest it today. And I also always said that, you know, if you're young in this business and giving advice on investments and financial stuff, that you should read history, because experience is everything. I mean, most people, when they work with a financial advisor, would prefer to work with someone who has experience. Well, if you're new and young in the business, that's not an option for you. You don't have that. So the best you can do is read up on history. However, you know, there are times when history can be misleading. You know, one of my favorite phrases when it comes to investing is that it's different this time, right? And everyone always kind of uses that phrase, it's different this time, in a negative way. You know, like, oh, you're naive if you say it's different this time. And some of like the best examples would be, I'm thinking like, you know, a certain stock that goes parabolic up, and it's like, oh, it's different this time. This company knows what it's doing. You know, it's not like those other stocks. Or, you know, this bull market, this isn't a bubble because it's different this time, yada, yada, yada, you know. And people, the famous last words, right? It's different this time. Famous last words. It's different this time. Well, there's another way to think about this, in that it is actually different every time, and that markets evolve, and sometimes your past views of markets based on what has happened can really cloud your judgment trying to see the future. And I'll give a really good specific example of this. In the late 1950s, the yield on the S&P 500 went below the yield on the treasury, 10-year treasury. And it's not that this hadn't happened before. It had. In past manias and bubbles, the dividend yield had gone low. Just like in the 1950s. Don't forget, the 50s was a raging bull market. One of the best decades for the stock market. Just as good as the 1990s. Many people don't know that. But yields are a mathematical equation, and they're based on how much income is being generated by the investment and divided into its price. So if the numerator, the income, stays the same and the denominator grows, the price, then the ratio gets smaller. And that's essentially how you calculate current yield, is the amount of income that it's being generated for the year and what was the price of the security at any given time during that year. And so you can kind of see how a dividend yield will be charted across a chart. Did I just say charted across a chart? Sorry about that. Anyway, so in the 1950s, stock prices had gone up, and that meant that the ratio was declining for its yield. The dividend stayed the same. And so many investors who were, let's say, in their prime or twilight of their career in the late 1950s, looked at the situation and said, hey, this has happened before. And every other time this has happened, markets corrected. And this was a sign of a market top. Not to mention, if you were living in that time period, let's say 1958, let's pick a random year, and you were 50 years old, means you were born in 1908, and you lived through the Great Depression and World War II. Hell, you lived through World War I, too. Also. English language is funny sometimes. But you would assume that most people in that situation have a pessimistic view of the future. I mean, look what they had lived through. Well, that was a fundamental change at the late 1950s, where stock yields would forever be lower than bond yields, and they never went back. Now, why is that? Well, again, here we are rewinding the clock. If you go back to like the late 1800s, when stocks really started to become more of a mainstream thing, even though we're talking about a very small portion of the country owning stocks, but it wasn't just very, very wealthy people in the late 1800s. It started to become more average people, but still a small percentage of the country. It was considered a great risk to buy stocks, and so you better be compensated. And it's hard to describe this in a short period like this, a radio segment like this, but people didn't expect the stock prices to grow back then. They talked about them like bond prices at par. So $100 a stock, if it was over $100, it was considered overvalued. If it was under $100, it may be considered undervalued. But it wasn't expected to go to the moon over a 10 to 20 year period. It paid you a dividend, and a very nice dividend, more money than bonds because they were seen as a greater risk. Well, fast forward now to late 50s, right, into the 60s. The governments are taking on more and more debt into the 60s and definitely into the 70s. And so that meant yields were rising during that time period for bonds. And as I mentioned, stock prices had come up too. And so the yields were going down on stocks. And there was also this idea that we could wait. It seemed like the time horizon for investments grew in the second half of the 20th century, which kind of makes sense because our view of ourselves grew. Our life expectancy certainly extended. And we also started to deal with persistent inflation during that time period. And so when you're dealing with sticky, unwanted inflation, a fixed income like ones that a bond generates is not as attractive. So investors started to cheer and applaud companies when they would take their retained earnings and instead of paying them out as a dividend, would then reinvest them into the company. As long as the company was growing earnings and growing the dividend, in some cases, didn't have to be a huge dividend as long as it was growing, but growing the earnings and growing the dividend and seeing capital appreciation, seeing the stock price go up. And the more and more America got into the stock market, which just continued on in the 1960s and in the 70s, but really into the 80s and 90s, certainly is when investors really started to get enamored with the stock market. We saw more and more people being okay with the idea of not receiving an income from their stocks, but rather targeting growth instead. And that's where this whole growth versus value concept came from, right? Was when stocks started being viewed as a more speculative buy and you had to really wait out the time period to get your return, whereas dividends were paid quarterly. And today we have this debate about growth and value. And it really is sort of an arbitrary measure. I mean, you could throw any number of stocks into both categories. It's hard to really predict. I mean, you think about more speculative ones that are focused on cutting-edge technologies as growth. But there have been time periods where value stocks outgrew growth stocks. I mean, it seems simple. Well, if you want the best returns, then just buy the growth stocks. And you know, if you look at the standard deviation of value, the category, it's much less volatile. You know, think about like banks and consumer staples and stuff like that. So it is usually more appropriate for a retiree, where if you're younger, you might want to have more of the growth stuff because you got more time to wait. But that is the key right there, the time horizon. And the time horizon really got stretched for most of America and investors in the second half of the 20th century. And so I come back to how I started this conversation that was a time period where people looked at it and said, well, this is obviously a market top every time this has ever happened. What do you think? This time is different? It was. It was different that time. So just be careful when we're looking at history and trying to use it as a guide, because it can often mislead us. History seldom repeats itself, but very often it rhymes, is what Mark Twain famously said. All right, I am Nathan Beauvais.
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1: Welcome back to the show. It is Wednesday night, so it's time for some history. I'm joined by my favorite history-loving friend, Dan Soa. Dan, how are you doing tonight?
2: I'm ready to rock.
1: Hey, let me ask you a question before we get started. Are there any financial advertisements that you can think of? Because we're going to talk about financial ads a little bit tonight. You know, when you look back at some of the ads that you've seen, you're in this business just like I am. Any of them stand out to you as maybe being a little outrageous?
2: I feel like the ones that were right before things got really conservative over the recent decades, there was one E-Trade ad, I believe, early 2000s, where it was like Joe the truck driver invested, and then he ended up buying a private island after like 10 years, I think. It was absurd.
1: I think they got in trouble for that one, too, if I'm not mistaken.
2: Oh, yeah.
1: It was pretty ridiculous.
2: I hope they got in trouble.
1: Yeah, anyway. But we're going to talk about Charlie Merrill tonight. I'm sure everyone's heard of Merrill Lynch, which was bought out by Bank of America during the financial crisis. But Merrill Lynch was started by the great Charlie Merrill. And he was one of the first guys to push financial advertising out there in the 1940s, late 40s, early 50s. And we're going to talk about his story and his rise at that firm. You know, he was born in 1885. He came to Wall Street when he was about 21 years old. That was in 1906, right before the panic of 1907. So it came on at a really volatile time. He opened his own firm in 1914, and 2 years later, he merged it with Edmund Lynch. The partnership papers accidentally left out the comma between their names. That's why it's known as Merrill Lynch, not Merrill comma Lynch.
2: It works.
1: Usually you see those commas in there. But anyway, so they built Merrill Lynch. They were one of the largest wirehouses or brokerage firms during the 1920s. He helped underwrite the stock of several chain stores, specifically his favorite one and the one he was most involved with, was Safeway food stores. There used to be a Safeway around here, I think, in New England, but I haven't seen one in a very, very long time. Have you?
2: No, in the South, I remember running into one.
1: And in the West, too, I think, there's some of them, too.
2: But this was a big deal because, this was an area of the economy that I think was kind of looked past by the big Wall Street firms. It wasn't an area that they typically invested in.
1: Right. People hated chain stores back then.
2: Yeah. I mean,
1: the idea of, a McDonald's, for example, popping up on Main Street in a local town was, derided by many of the people who lived there.
2: But he seemed to be targeting firms that the middle class investors, potential investors, were, already using.
1: Yeah. Yep. So some of the things that he did was he really built Merrill Lynch as, like I said, one of the largest wirehouses out there. And some of his investment insights were around growth stocks. I'm putting that in quotations because that really wasn't a term that was used back then. But you mentioned, we just said chain stores, but also the auto industry was considered a growth industry back then. And railroads and utilities were the dominant industries at that time. They were financed by big banks who pushed those stocks. But chain stores were thought to be a fad on Wall Street, so many people looked over them.
2: Yeah, like Walmart, that was a fad right now.
1: It turned out to be a pretty big fad. Yeah.
2: But then 1929 comes, right? And at this point, things were still booming. But Charlie Merrill was advising his investors to get out of the market. And he sold his seat on the exchange and left Merrill Lynch. And Merrill was one of the loudest voices warning against inflated stock market troubled debt levels at this time. But they seemed to be the only one seeing that, and Merrill was the main reason for that. At the time, he was really close with President Calvin Coolidge. He was president from 1923 to 1928. They were both alumni at Amherst College, and he spoke with the president often about the dangers of leverage in the stock market. Coolidge, he was a staunch laissez-faire economist. But at that time, the economy grew 42% during the 1920s. And the U.S. produced nearly half the world's output. That's because World War I destroyed most of Europe, and new construction almost doubled at that time. But the unemployment never rose above the natural rate of about around 4%. So, the S&P returns back in the 20s were,
1: ridiculous.
2: Just a couple of numbers here. In 21, it rose 10%. 1922, 29%. 1923 was 5%. 27% in 1924, then 25% in 1925. Following this, in 1928, it rose 47% in that final year, and that was just, I don't think it was ever matched again. So,
1: yeah, the 1920s was a crazy year, the Roaring 20s, as they're known. Here's a quote from A Piece of the Action by Joe Nocera, who talks about how Charlie Merrill was warning people about this. He said, when the crash finally arrived that fall and Merrill's firm came through it largely unscathed because of his actions, he abandoned the brokerage side of the business, handing over the firm's retail network to another wirehouse while retaining his underwriting side. He would later claim that he was disgusted by what what he had seen during the last days of the bull market, the way brokers had pushed small investors towards disaster for a commission. But it was also true that the 1930s would have been an impossible time to sell stocks to the common man. Small investors were slaughtered in the crash. They weren't about to come near the market, whatever the case. Merrill did not return to the brokerage business for a decade later.
2: Yeah, and you know, Coolidge didn't listen to him in this moment, and it's not really surprising that he didn't, but man, if only he had had that same trust in him.
1: Yeah, so Merrill spent most of the 1930s consulting with various chain stores he helped underwrite, Safeway food stores being the biggest one, and it was at that time that he came up with the idea for applying chain store techniques to the brokerage industry. You think of like coffee, you know, one of his things with Safeway was people don't want to buy scoops of coffee. They want to buy a package of coffee that looks nice,
2: right?
1: That is good, easy to advertise. And he wanted to take these ideas to the brokerage business. But in the 1930s, he wasn't interested in doing that just yet. 10 years after he had left Merrill Lynch, it was struggling, and they were begging Charlie to come back. And he wants to change the way the firm does business in the ways that I had just mentioned. He wanted to sell investments directly to the public, kind of like a grocery store, like I said. And until this time, brokerage firms were small, family-run businesses, and they weren't really interested in small accounts. And that's what he was preaching. He was saying, we need to bring this to the masses in order to do that.
2: Here's another quote from Joe Nocera's book. Said Merrill was planning to apply to the brokerage industry the same principles that he had made the chain stores so successful, the mass marketing techniques, this emphasis on high volume and low cost, the saturation advertising, the nationwide distribution network. To the snickers of his competitors and the skepticism of many of his new partners, he'd run his new firm as if it were a supermarket, and it was the last great business insight that he provided.
1: Yeah, he really changed the way that the office was used and presented to the client. There were no more fancy mahogany walls or stuffed leather sofas, which was famous in like J.P. Morgan and Morgan Stanley, those Wall Street firms.
2: Kind of like our office back in the 90s.
1: No, we're trying to they try to impress people, but that's not what he wanted to do. He wanted to make the offices more efficient. He talked about sales per square foot, which was a merchandising idea. He put advisors on salary instead of commissions, which was unheard of back then. It really was unheard of until the 21st century.
2: That was a huge deal.
1: Yeah. They had training programs for employees that they created. Most Wall Street firms acquired new employees by apprenticeship, usually family or relatives of clients or current partners. Many of the men that they attracted were military men returning from World War II. Merrill served in World War I. Don Regan, who became the future president of Merrill Lynch, he was in World War II. They also talked about creating portfolios, not just selling individual stocks, which was different. They incentivized individual reps to start working directly with the customers. They held educational seminars with different groups of people, and advertising was just the natural growth of this. Wall Street in the late 1940s was a very closed society. They got blamed for everything that happened after 1929, and advertising was just not something that was done. And so that was one of the things they did. So in 1948, they published one of the very first ads in the New York Times, and it was just a 2 pages of pure text. And it was called, I think, like, what's the business with this stock and bond stuff or something like that.
2: But it ended up being one of the most memorable ads, I believe.
1: Everybody mocked it when it came out, but it was a huge success.
2: Yeah.
1: And it just explained what a stock is and what a bond is, really. It was kind of like, you think of it today as like a pamphlet that would educate somebody. It wasn't like an ad that we would think of today.
2: I think what stands out about this is that he had trust in the potential, intelligence of the investor. Mm-hmm. And I think a lot of the other firms, they reveled in the fact that they were the oracle, that they had to come to them. But he wanted to empower the investor. Mm-hmm. And I think that's really resonated.
1: So Charlie was really pushing for this ad describing what stocks and bonds are and how they worked. It was just a block of words that was educating people. So let's take a quick break. But when we come back, we'll talk more about Charlie Merrill and the bull market of the 1950s and how that impacted Merrill Lynch and their just growing giant corporation, also known as the Thunder.
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5: Welcome back to the show. It's Wednesday night, and Dan Sowa and I are talking of history, specifically the history of Merrill Lynch and its founder, Charlie Merrill. We talked about how Merrill brought a lot of unprecedented and new tactics to the industry of finance and selling stocks and bonds directly to people. And they were really targeting smaller investors, which was not something Wall Street had done up until this point. And the other way they went about this was changing the way they trained people. Wall Street firms didn't really do that. There was a typical apprenticeship program where, you know, you were related through blood somehow, and you just followed around another partner, and that's how you learn. But Merrill Lynch developed specific training strategies to train their employees, which was became known as the thundering herd on Wall Street. These tons and tons of advisors and reps, you know, trying to sell these portfolios of stocks and bonds to individual advisors. Here's another quote. This is from Joe Nocera again, but this is from a different book. This is called The Uncensored. It's called What Goes Up by Eric J. Wiener. It's an oral history kind of Wall Street. It's a really interesting, cool book. But anyway, this is Joe Nocera, the same author we referenced in the last segment. He said, Merrill's culture was much more of a hustling culture than the rest of Wall Street. You were a salesman and you had to make your numbers. If not, there would be trouble. This wasn't cushy white shoe investment banking. The Wall Street establishment looked at Merrill Lynch as a lower form of life. But all Merrill cared about was building an army of brokers to preach the gospel of the stock market to the common man. And it was perfect timing, too, because in the 1950s, we were getting really into one of the greatest bull markets in the stock market history.
6: Yeah, I mean, this was a huge time for investors. And, you know, Charlie Merrill, he believed that the crash of the 1930s was caused by mutual funds primarily.
5: Oh, he hated mutual funds.
6: Hated mutual funds, which is really interesting because mutual funds are really built around the conservative investor's needs.
5: Right.
6: And that was kind of his wheelhouse, but he didn't feel the same way as, some of the great, you know, fund managers of the world following him would, but he basically put an edict that all mutual funds were not allowed at Merrill Lynch.
5: Mm-hmm.
6: This wouldn't change until 1968 when Don Regan became president. So this basically creates the business for Fidelity that launches them into the future.
5: Yeah, in fact, Don Regan, who was hired as just a rep, coming out of World War II in the early 50s, made his way up. And there's a story in the book, What Goes Up, where he submits this paper. Where he wrote like a 2 or 3 page paper and gave it to Winthrop Smith, who was like second in charge of Merrill Lynch, and said, hey, give this to Charlie. You know, it's a page on, you know, why I think we need to get into the mutual fund business. And Winthrop Smith just said to him, rolled his eyes and said, all right, I'll give it to him, but I don't think he's going to like it. And sure enough, like a week later, when he saw him, he sat down and said, hey, what happened? What did Charlie read my paper? And he said, yeah, he wasn't into it. So that means I'm not into it, which means you shouldn't be into it either.
6: Yeah.
5: And that was it. That was pretty much it. I wonder, though, if his disdain for mutual funds was really more of a competitive thing, because what they were doing was sort of like creating a mutual fund. They were selling portfolios. Yeah. They weren't selling individual stocks, but a portfolio of stocks, which is kind of what a mutual fund is.
6: It's true.
5: So maybe it was.
6: And that's kind of why I thought it was kind of a perfect fit for him.
5: Right.
6: But I think that if he had focused in on it because of their size at the time, it probably would have brought more investors from the middle class into the fold.
5: Yeah, it would have taken off. They would have been successful doing it. As Fidelity, it turned out, they were very successful doing it. By the 1960s, mutual funds, they finally take off, and Fidelity just kept getting bigger and bigger. This is also when we started to see like the Buffett style of investing, like value investing.
6: Right.
5: That start, you know, he started his firm in Nebraska. That was like the greatest rocket ride in the history of Wall Street, basically. But then there was Jerry Tsai from Fidelity. He was another popular fund manager. He was on the cover of Time magazine in the late 60s. This is when we started hearing about momentum investing, technology stocks. Kodak, Dan. Xerox.
6: I know, yeah.
5: High-tech stocks back then.
6: But it was the celebrity of these fund managers that propelled a lot of these funds.
5: Yep.
6: And And that kind of rings in similar to the way that Charlie Merrill was as well. So you would think that
5: he had a huge personality. No doubt. Anybody you talked to or asked, felt that way about him. And he wasn't a very big guy. He was only like 5'7", I think I read. But charming and generous, but also
6: he was called Good Time Charlie. Come on, you don't get a name like that unless.
5: I think he was married 3 times. He had a number of mistresses.
6: Classic philanderer,
5: great bridge player, I think. And loved martinis, and paid for the price for it later on in life as he was a partier, and had heart failure and really struggled later on. But he died in 1956. And Merrill Lynch was only the truly national brokerage house in the country when he died. They had 6,000 employees, 120 offices around the country. It was really the largest firm in the securities industry. At that time, it was responsible for 20% of the volume of small trades, which were fewer than 100 shares, and 12% of the larger ones. And the second place finisher in that list is really not even close. In 1953, they had 6.5 million individual investors. By 1959, that number had doubled to 12.5.
6: You could really, I think, point to him as one of the main reasons that the retirement savings gap in the country had closed so significantly during that period, I think.
5: Yeah, he definitely brought more people to stocks than anybody. And in fact, the first book, the first chapter of the book, What Goes Up, the author outlines that. He says, quote, "If you had to name the one person in the last 100 years who was most responsible for bringing individual investors to Wall Street, your list of candidates would have to begin with Charlie Merrill. Merrill and his firm, Merrill Lynch, probably did more than anyone to sell the stock market to America in the first half of the 20th century. Considering Wall Street's traditional culture, it's hardly surprising that its first great democratizer was truly an outsider. Merrill had none of the family connections and breeding that defined the upper cuts of the financial world. His background was in grocery stores, and he brought many of those retail concepts to Wall Street through Merrill Lynch. He was also grew up poor. His father died, I think, when he was young. And all the people he was competing with and on stage in the finance and Wall Street, he didn't fit the bill. He was one of the outsiders, a populist, if you will.
6: It reminds me a little bit of Charles Schwab, which we talked about before.
5: Yep.
6: His path was similar, and
5: absolutely,
6: he catered to the small investor because he remembers what it was like to be that guy, where you don't get these the J.P. Morgans of the world. They didn't have that experience.
5: He's a good example. You're right. I think Charles Schwab, a good comparison to Charlie Merrill. But up until the point where he died, people weren't really capturing the attention of investors. But after he died, that really became a thing. I mentioned Jerry Tsai from Fidelity. He was one that really was on Time Magazine. Peter Lynch in the 90s, of course, another famous fund manager. Jack Bogle started to become famous. He started Vanguard in the mid-1970s. And creating these ideas of passive investments were really – I wonder what Charlie Merrill would have thought of that, because he was preaching more of an active approach through the portfolios they were creating. But then you had the 1970s, you had all the stock exchange commissions were fixed, that got undone, that led to more and more passive investments, bringing the cost down.
6: Right, which is exactly what he was trying to do. I mean, there was a time that he was losing $4 a share on his investments because they were cutting costs so much. I mean,
5: We mentioned the efficiencies, right, in the office, right? They weren't having these giant leather sofas anymore. They were trying to cut costs because they were trying to bring these things to the small investor, and you can't do that. You're not going to make a lot of money doing that. So you need volume,
6: right?
5: In order to make money, selling investments to the smaller investors, it's got to be on a volume side. It's got to have lots of people doing it. Right before Charlie died, he actually gave a speech that was about staying invested in the market, right, Dan?
6: Yeah, he said, "If the average man had invested a set sum of money every year since 1937 and reinvested his dividends every year, he would have done considerably better than if he had put the same amount of money out at ordinary compound interest. But you could tell this story to 9 out of 10 men in our line of business, they wouldn't even listen to you, much less believe it."
5: That's because they're trying to make a commission.
6: Exactly.
5: They're trying to overturn the portfolio over, and they didn't believe in a buy and hold strategy, which is what Charlie Merrill was trying to do.
6: He felt defeated.
5: He was one of the first guys, I think, to set that tone. Much like Chuck Schwab and Jack Bogle later on. All right, that is our show for this evening. Thank you for listening. Tune in next time for the Money Talk Show. Until then, I'm Nathan Bove. We'll talk to you next time right here on WPRO.
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7: from the Seascape Yard Guard Weather Center.
8: Cloudy, some late showers and a thunderstorm, low 64. Humid with a thunderstorm, then clouds and sunshine for tomorrow, high 79 and a low 65. Friday, sun and clouds, high 83. 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
10: 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A deadly shooting at a downtown Minneapolis apartment building this evening. Seven gunshot victims, including one who died, according to the local hospital where they were sent. At least